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13: 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Record-shattering start to the new week on Wall Street. The Nasdaq hitting a record high today as tech names continue to soar. The Treasury yields continue to pop with the Dow today moving up 91 points, the S&P 500 up 51, and the NASDAQ up 286 points to a record high close of 27,477. The yield on the 10-year note at 5.31%. Stocks tied to AI leading the way higher for the NASDAQ today. SpaceX also having a good day today, taking off to hit 171 and change, or more than $12. 12.13 higher to 171.09. Looks like Elon Musk is back on the Motek on Money Trillionaires list. Congratulations to Elon Musk. Also, Forbes magazine is reporting that as well. Meta and Microsoft moving higher today. Tesla also on the rise. Tech stocks having a big day today. The benchmark 10-year note yield moving higher to 5.31%, and that's the one that impacts the fixed-rate mortgage rates out there. The 30-year yield also moving higher to 5.66%, both of those yields surging to multi-year highs in recent weeks. This after the latest readings on the economy came out last week, including the big enchilada of monthly economic reports, the jobs report from the Labor Department and the Fed's favorite gauge of inflation. The latest ISM report on the supply management, the Institute for Supply Management report, and the services sector came out today at 54.9% in September, roughly in line with analyst expectations. Looks like the Fed will be in the spotlight here with the notes from its last meeting, potentially shedding some more light on what happened last time when they did raise interest rates by a quarter percentage point last month. Oil, of course, still in focus given the war in the Middle East. We see oil in New York right now trading just above $89 a barrel and Brent crude in London just above $100 a barrel. All this as a third U.S. aircraft carrier moves toward the Middle East. Today, Vice President Vance said Iran is continuing a nearly 50-year pattern of acts of terrorism as the U.S. reviews flight security after that Fly Dubai terrorist attack last week. It takes precautions at overseas bases following the Royal Air Force Fairford threat. President Trump today said that Washington pulled its bombers from the RAF Fairford base in the U.K. because of a credible security threat. In the meantime, another tanker was hit by something in the Strait of Hormuz, sparking a fire in its engine room, according to the U.K. Maritime Trade Operations Office. The U.S. Embassy in Saudi Arabia in Riyadh issuing a security alert today, warning American citizens in Saudi Arabia of potential drone and missile attacks. This as the military action in the Middle East heats up. We'll get an update on all that and more this hour from retired U.S. Marine Corps Lieutenant Colonel Hal Kempfer, former U.S. Marine Corps intelligence officer, host of the Strat podcast based here in Southern California. That's all, folks. Warner Brothers Discovery stock closing up 1 cent to $30.95 today. Paramount Skydance shares moving up 28 cents to $9.78 tomorrow. The newly merged Paramount Skydance and Warner Brothers Discovery will be called Skydance. And according to a regulatory filing, Skydance will start trading tomorrow under the ticker symbol SKYD and move from the NASDAQ to the big board, the New York Stock Exchange. The inaugural Los Angeles Women Leadership Forum is happening this week, bringing together L.A. hospitality executives, tourism leaders, hotel and restaurant operators, chambers of commerce members as well, including the biggest names in the L.A. area. We'll get a preview of that forum from Raj Bhatt, the founder and CEO of the Hospitality Group, Global Hospitality Network. A lot to talk about with the Super Bowl coming up next year and the L.A. Olympics coming up in 2028. But first on your money, the markets, the economy, and the whole works now. Joining us live, Axel Merck, President and Chief Investment Officer and Portfolio Manager at Merck Investments, which includes the VanEck Merck Gold ETF OUNZ. He's also a currency expert economist and author of the book Sustainable Wealth. Axel, thank you very much for taking the call here this evening.
14: Good to be with you, Frank.
13: Wonderful to have you with us here. A lot to unpack. Give us your assessment of things here at the moment on the economy, these treasury note yields spiking lightly, and the recent speculation about the Fed's next move and the whole works here.
14: Well, the yields obviously probably most relevant to listeners with mortgage rates as high as they are. That said, many of your listeners are hopefully locked into fixed rate mortgages, and that's exactly why the economy is holding up despite the higher rates, because this economy is just a lot less interest rate sensitive than it had been. Now, don't tell that somebody who's suffering right now, but if you are a trillionaire like the one you quoted earlier, then you're doing just fine. The AI sector is obviously not particularly interest rate sensitive, at least not for the time being. Massive investment happening there. And the consumer who is suffering, well, they're not pulling back because they've already pulled back so much that they can't really pull back more. And the wealthy, well, they're hanging in there because their money is tied up in the stock market and we're reaching new highs. So we'd have to have a very severe reaction. So put all this together, we do have a Fed coming up, a Met meeting coming up, and I don't think Kevin Warsh has any rush to raise rates. He mentioned in September that he is removing a quote-unquote dose of accommodation, which implies that, yep, he would like to have a tightening bias, but he is not interested in using a sledgehammer.
13: On your live with Axel Merck, and as we've seen in the past, when the gas prices, and in this case also diesel prices, go up dramatically, consumer confidence takes a hit. Looks like we've seen that again recently. What about this dynamic that's playing out. Earlier this year, we saw the stock market hit record highs, and consumer confidence was reported to be at an all-time low, which was an unusual situation. And looks like we're seeing this play out again here.
14: Well, consumer confidence is an odd thing. If the party you like is not in power, life is miserable, and typically vice versa. Now, clearly, with fuel prices and diesel price in particular being as high as they are, and keep in mind, the most common job in the U.S. is being a truck driver. I don't know whether it's still the case, but it's certainly a very common job. So people see the high diesel prices all the time, and so that just makes you feel bad. But feeling bad doesn't always translate to no spending behavior, and so people seem to have enough disposable income to keep spending. It's quite incredible. I'm talking here from Silicon Valley. I live in a bubble, so I don't see as much as others might. But this economy is humming along, and obviously with the supply shock that we've had from the Iran war, we do have some very serious distortions in the markets. But it's not like there's more oil that you can print by giving people checks, and so it's a tough environment that we have to get through. The good news is that oil seems to be making it out through the strait. But you also mentioned a whole bunch of drone strikes again and this and that. So it's a quote-unquote interesting period we live in.
13: Most definitely. You also track gold very closely. Give us your assessment on gold's performance off the record highs we hit earlier this year, but still above 4,100 here, nearly 4,200 an ounce here at last check. Silver at around the 61 and change. What's happening with gold?
14: The precious metals have been holding up very well, given the high bond prices, bond yields, right? We had 5.3 on the 10-year. You can measure real yields on a 10-year basis, even though, of course, nobody knows what inflation will be over 10 years. We are at 2.94% as we're speaking. That's very high, historically speaking, at least over the last 20-some years. And so in many ways, what's been happening is that this economy has been normalizing. Higher rates are back that we used to have decades ago. The key difference, though, is that the fiscal situation isn't exactly in great shape. Deficits are massive. And so it's my understanding or my interpretation that those buying precious metals just don't think that fiscal sanity is going to come back anytime soon. I've told people I'll sell my gold when fiscal sanity returns, and I usually get a chuckle in return that might never happen.
13: I'll give you another chuckle there. That's a good one. Let me ask you about the cryptocurrencies as they have evolved. We were, of course, speaking at the dawn of that era. And what are your thoughts about the performance of cryptos here at the moment?
14: Yeah, I just spoke the other day with folks that like both gold and crypto, and many people just like one or the other. And I've been semi-joking that Bitcoin is trying to figure out what it wants to be when it grows up. And the reason I say that is because while gold is uncorrelated to equities, sometimes goes with it, sometimes against it, but often its own way, Bitcoin, through its life, has often been very much correlated to risk assets. And it doesn't mean it will always be that way, but it means it's a levered play on the S&P 500. Clearly not necessarily what all the Bitcoin buyers want to have, because they want to diversify from the S&P. But at the same time, right, it's come off its lows, and it seems to warm up again. I firmly believe in the underlying technology. I think we'll tokenize this world one way or the other. Whether Bitcoin is the way to express that or not is a very different question to me.
13: You're also a currency expert, and keep an eye on that, too. The euro has taken a hit against the dollar lately, given the upheaval in some places in Europe, which I'm sure you've seen those dramatic videos there, and even more dramatic, the drop in the euro lately. What are your thoughts about what's happening in the currency markets?
14: Well, the euro, it's just sad what's happening in Europe. They just can't have the so-called mainstream parties get their act together. And so people are veering towards the populists on both sides, and people are frustrated. And you see it in France, of course. very, very, Europe can spend money, but they can't get the government out of the way, which is really the solution we need to get. I think very noteworthy, much more fun or interesting than Euro, is the Brazilian real. The Brazilian real went up over 4% today after the kind of the early results suggested that there will be a new president in Brazil, and the market is very happily embracing that. So Latin America is shifting towards the right, and Europe is, I don't know, I'd like to say it's falling apart. Europe always hangs in there one way or the other, and it's always surprising somebody on the upside at some point. But wouldn't it be great if Europe learned to just get out of the way and allowed some entrepreneurs to get that region back on its feet?
13: Yeah, it looks like Spain calling a snap vote there, and France debt concerns now. Remember the Greek debt crisis, the Grexit days. Greece never did exit the European Union, by the way. But what about those two issues, Spain and France in focus?
14: Well, there is a new acronym. Everybody may remember the PIGS acronym about the peripheral countries. There's a new FROGS acronym, which is some acronym with that FR stands for France, something about how the French are behaving and are just not getting anything done. It's just the Macron government is handicapped, right? Macron has tried to do pension reforms. Paying for retirement is extremely expensive, but taking money away from anybody is not popular. And older people have a lot of voting power, and of course they're not interested in any reform. And so the government is paralyzed, and money printing seems to be the answer, except in Europe, the individual countries can't, quote-unquote, print their own money. And so what you get is you get the bond sell-off. One of the things in the U.S. is we have these bonds selling off in light of massive investments taking place. So it's a natural reaction to higher growth, but there's a spillover effect to Europe, and Europe doesn't have the same growth. So they're suffocating with the higher bond yields, but they don't have the same growth to quote-unquote pay for it.
13: And we heard the word contagion brought up. I haven't heard that in a while. French bond contagion fears rattling the euro. Are you concerned about that? They're talking about alarm bells for policymakers facing a surge in French borrowing costs. So that we keep an eye on that and what's happening in Spain. And then, of course, in recent months, the intervention to bolster the yen. We haven't heard much about that lately, but a lot of interesting things going on in the world.
14: Well, I'm a firm believer that the bond market should reflect the health of the individual countries. And in that sense, should the European Central Bank intervene to get those bond yields back in line with the rest of Europe, I think it's extremely unhelpful because it takes the incentive away from these countries to get their act together. And the yen is a different story. We had the U.S. intervene twice. I think that was mostly a signaling exercise by the Treasury Secretary during periods with very low liquidity in the markets. Basically, it was a signal to the speculators not to use leverage. And I think he's been somewhat successful in that. I think Besant is under no illusion that he could prevail over the markets, but he can tell the speculators to take it a little bit easier and not use as much leverage. And if he can achieve that, then maybe underlying reforms in Japan can play out without too much market disruption. It's an interesting situation with the yen because obviously the government debt is huge there. If they were to need to sell their treasury holdings, we may not like it in the U.S. because our yields might go up. And so it's going to be an interesting period to see a normalization of these yields because these higher yields that we're complaining, they used to be the norm. It's just that after the financial crisis, we got used to very, very low rates, and that era is over.
13: On the air live with Axel Merck, another currency that's making news, the Iranian currency, the rial has totally collapsed. The rial has crashed, and inflation in Iran, we're told, is near 90% as the U.S. has declared an economic D-Day against Iran recently. What do you think is going to happen there?
14: Well, the amazing thing is the sanctions appear to be working. And so I say it's amazing because historically sanctions are not a very effective tool. And But what appears to be happening is that on the one hand, oil is making it out of the Strait of Hormuz, but not Iranian oil. And more than that, there's all this, these shadow fleets that help that oil then move to the destination. And countries are afraid of servicing those shadow tankers. And it appears that that blockade is very effective. And I would think that's currently the policy of the administration, to just hold it very tight and see what's going to happen around. Obviously, they might lash out more, but these sanctions appear to be working. And let's see whether they can be in place long enough to really induce some change. It's not unheard of, but it's very, very difficult to induce change with sanctions. And if anything, this time around, they seem to have hit a nerve there.
13: Very interesting. While we have in the line, Axel Merck, what do you think the Fed's next move will be? And what do you think of the performance of the new Fed chair so far?
14: I think even on your program, I have rooted for Kevin Warsh. I've known Kevin for over a decade. And I think he will do exactly as he says. He said remove the dose of accommodation, which means he wants to have a tightening bias, but he's in no rush. He wants inflation to come down. He is somebody who favors growth, given the choice, but he will not accept inflation staying put at 3%, so that expectation doesn't get too ingrained. And so he'll do what he'll have to do. He is a hawk at heart, but he is somebody who believes in a productivity boom. And so I expect currently a rate hike in December. There's nothing too exciting about it. The market seems to expect that as well. Clearly, the data will rule the day. But I very much appreciate a Federal Reserve that does less. And you mentioned the yen earlier. We mentioned the high bond yields. The great news is that we're talking about fiscal policy and other things. We are not talking about the Fed as much. That is in part an achievement by Kevin Warsh to get the Fed out of some of those discussions. And I think that's because he is saying less. And that's very, very helpful.
13: Terrific, Axel. Well, thank you very much for your expert assessment of things. We do appreciate it. That is Axel Merck, President, Chief Investment Officer, and Portfolio Manager at Merck Investments, which includes the VanEck Merck Gold ETF, O-U-N-Z, also a currency expert economist and author of the book Sustainable Wealth. Axel, thank you very much for joining us live here this evening.
14: My pleasure.
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15: Los Feliz is slow on the 5 southbound, leaving Los Feliz Boulevard delays and stretches as you continue all the way to the 605 freeway. Commerce 5 northbound, slowing from Garfield. And delays continue in stretches all the way back towards the 2. It's also a tough drive on the 101 in Hollywood. Northbound delays from Santa Monica Boulevard. And that looks pretty tough ahead as you continue in stretches towards White Oak and Encino. The drive along the 5 in Irvine, loading up at Culver Drive, delays all the way to Ball Road in Anaheim.
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13: Okay, money continues. 790 KVC. Good evening. Record highs for the NASDAQ today, closing at an all-time high of 286 points, 27,477, as the tech names rallied today, including SpaceX taking off more than $12 to 171.09, enough to make Elon Musk a trillionaire again. NVIDIA shares up nearly 5 at 238 and change. We see the Dow gain 91 points at 51,268 and the S&P 500 up 51 at 7,734. The yield in the 10-year note is up there at 5.31%. Looks like tomorrow Skydance will hit the big board following the merger of Paramount Skydance and Warner Brothers Discovery. Skydance will start trading tomorrow under the ticker symbol SKYD. Checking the cryptos now, we see Bitcoin hovering just below 86,000, ETH just above 2,700, Doge at the moment at 9 cents. And now the latest news on 790 KBC.
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15: L.A. City Councilwoman Nithya Raman says addressing homelessness would be her main priority in her first 100 days in office if elected mayor.
26: The biggest issues that I hear about on the campaign trail is homelessness and the fact that people have lost trust and faith in City Hall.
15: Both Raman and Mayor Karen Bass appeared at a forum in South L.A. on Saturday. Bass says her administration has made significant progress on homelessness, but more work needs to be done. Vote-by-mail ballots go out this week. And with the Paramount-Warner Brothers merger expected to close tomorrow, officials are announcing the executive team that will lead the new company named Skydance. David Ellison will serve as chairman and CEO, while Andy Gordon will serve as Skydance president. CNN chief Mark Thompson will remain chairman and editor-in-chief of the news network. Barry Weiss will remain editor-in-chief of CBS News. Those are the headlines. I'm Sharon Reardon.
4: 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Now.
15: Los Feliz is slow on the 5 southbound, leaving Los Feliz Boulevard. Delays and stretches as you continue all the way to the 605 freeway. Commerce 5 northbound, slowing from Garfield. And delays continue in stretches all the way back towards the 2. It's also a tough drive on the 101 in Hollywood. Northbound delays from Santa Monica Boulevard. And that looks pretty tough ahead as you continue in stretches towards White Oak and Encino. The drive along the 5 in Irvine, loading up at Culver Drive, delays all the way to Ball Road in Anaheim.
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13: 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Watching the latest military action in the Middle East, the third U.S. aircraft carrier moving to the Middle East. Today we heard Vice President Vance saying Iran is continuing a 49-year pattern of acts of terrorism as the U.S. reviews flight security after the Fly Dubai terrorist attack and takes precautions at overseas bases following the Royal Air Force Fairford threat. The president today said that Washington pulled its U.S. B-1 bombers from the Royal Air Force base in Fairford in the U.K. because of a credible security threat. We're following all these developments closely, as well as the aftermath of the Fly Dubai incident last week. The Jerusalem Post is reporting passengers on Fly Dubai Flight 1073 thought they were being flown to Iran, even after the co-pilot had been subdued. The Omani co-pilot had attacked the pilot with the cockpit axe and was trying to crash the plane with 182 people on board. The attack was miraculously thwarted by the pilot and a group of Israelis who overpowered the co-pilot and stabilized the plane shortly before it would have crashed into the Arabian Desert. Another report said the flight attendants aboard that flight were trying to get the people to untie the co-pilot, but they didn't. They sent the flight attendants to the back of the plane. Following all these developments closely, joining us live now is retired U.S. Marine Corps Lieutenant Colonel Hal Kempfer, former U.S. Marine Corps intelligence officer, host of the Strat Podcast based here in Southern California. Colonel, thank you very much for taking the call here this evening.
28: Frank, thanks for having me on.
13: Wonderful to have you with us, Colonel. Give us an update on what's happening in the Middle East with the Saudis attacking Houthi targets and a lot going on there.
28: Well, it's a major campaign. There was a, I will say the Houthis did a little offensive. They may have cut off one of the lines of communication, one of the main roads going into one of the larger cities. But I think that that's looking like it's going to be a, just a temporary thing. The big thing is there's this big combined effort, Saudis with the Yemeni, nationally recognized Yemeni government. It sounds like they that coastal area around the Bab el-Mandeb Strait, they've pushed up all the way through there. That Perm Island that's in the Bab el-Mandeb, it sounds like that is now back in Yemeni hands. The Houthis have been pushed up, and there are reports that the Yemeni government forces may be all the way up to Mocha, which is that strategic port on the Red Sea. So they may have reversed largely what the Houthis did 2 weeks ago. So that's pretty substantial. The other thing was there was a joint press conference between Saudi Arabia, Turkey, and Pakistan. These are all the members of the Mecca agreement that was signed a little while back. Mutual defense agreement. They all came out and they've all pledged that they're backing Saudi Arabia. An attack on one is an attack on all. This is a big step. This is, you know, is often referred to as a NATO of the Middle East. Now we're seeing it take action. I've heard, I've seen reports that there's 30 to 40,000 Pakistani troops in Saudi Arabia. So, frankly, I think this push of the Saudi-led coalition with the Yemeni government, this is not an insubstantial effort. This is a major effort, and the Houthis painted themselves as an existential threat to Saudi Arabia, and we're seeing the response that I've been expecting for weeks now. So that's happening. And I should mention, you mentioned we got a third aircraft carrier coming in. At the end of this month, it looks like we're going to have three aircraft carriers and a couple of Marine Expeditionary Units sitting off the coast of Iran. That's pretty critical because that's right when the midterms go. The midterms are under President Bush, or President Bush. President Trump has made it very clear that he's going to take action, whatever that may be. The aircraft carriers are the H.W. Bush. The Roosevelt's the one that's coming in. And the Truman's been there. So it's a pretty substantial force.
13: See you tonight. Read about it tomorrow. But hear it now on MoTeC on Money, live on the air with retired U.S. Marine Corps Lieutenant Al Kempfer. One thing that caught my attention over the weekend, Colonel, and I think you might have been talking about this on television over the weekend, troops from China, Russia, and Pakistan concluded a massive strategic military exercise. Pakistan somehow involved exercises with China and Russia. Tell us what we need to know about that.
28: Very frustrating, I have to tell you, from a strategic standpoint. Yeah, Pakistan, and that's why it's always been a difficult relationship. On the one hand, we work with them. On the other hand, they have this very close relationship with China. And that exercise, more about the relationship with China than the relationship with Russia. China has included Pakistan largely within its Belt and Road Initiative. There's a huge port complex that they've been building down the Belushi area that's a Chinese investment. It's a massive Chinese investment. Obviously, we're not thrilled to see Chinese influence that heavily in that region, but that just is a reality. And while all this is going on, and yes, Iran is a ally of China, and you know, we're dealing, and of course, Iran is also an ally of Russia. Pakistan is stepping in to help Saudi Arabia with the Houthis. The Houthis are a proxy force of Iran. I know it sounds very confusing, but that's kind of how these things roll out.
13: It's a complicated world, but we all have to move through it. On the air live with retired U.S. Marine Corps Lieutenant Colonel Hal Kempfer. What's going on in the Strait of Hormuz? Apparently some more ships were attacked, and what is the situation there?
28: Yeah, apparently they turned back a tanker. The Revolutionary Guard Corps warned a tanker to turn around, and it turned back. There's a report that one of the ships was hit with a missile. I'm still waiting for confirmation if that's actually true. A lot of times, I have to say, every time when Iran says they did something, you can't react to it. You have to wait till there's any confirmation that something actually did happen. But there is confirmation that a ship did turn back. The big news, of course, is that the flow of oil coming out of the Strait of Hormuz is getting very close to where it was before the war, and that's very frustrating to Iran. The other thing with Iran is they're running out of oil. They had oil that they, you know, put in ships, put in tankers that were sitting offshore. Those tankers were offloading their oil in China and elsewhere. they're just about out. I think they're within a week of running out of oil. Now, the revenue flows from that will keep coming for a little bit longer, but it's not going to be too long, maybe around early December, that they start running out of revenue sources from anywhere that come to Iran. And that then they can't pay Revolutionary Guard Corps members, besieged militia, all these folks that keep the regime in power. So this is a pretty substantial development. The oil is coming from our allies, the folks that we've been pledging to support. And Iran's got nothing, and they're running out of what little they had.
13: Over the weekend, the pilot of Fly Dubai Flight 1073 received congratulatory calls from around the world, including from the Indian Prime Minister Modi. In the aftermath of all this, Colonel, with this co-pilot trying to crash the plane and so forth, and the report that you might have heard me read that the passengers aboard that flight were concerned that they might be flown to Iran, even after the co-pilot had been subdued, according to the Jerusalem Post. Any connection that's been firmly established of this co-pilot with Iran?
28: Not yet. Everyone's looking. Obviously, he was radicalized. They're trying to find out what type of radicalization that was, whether he was a lone wolf, motivated himself, or whether tied to others. That's, you got multiple large intelligence organizations. Obviously Israel's looking at this very closely, but also the UAE, Oman, and you can be sure that we're looking at it very closely too. But Saudi Arabia is also looking at this, as is Jordan, since it was over their airs. Now, that's not surprising that some may have thought that, because when the plane turned around initially, it was on a track, which you could say if it kept going that way, it would have gone to Iran, but it actually is on a track getting out of Jordanian airspace and then curving back down around and landing at the base Saudi Arabia. There has been, confirmation that the Israelis were ready to shoot down that aircraft if it did come into Israeli airspace. And I've always thought that may have been part of the planning process of the co-pilot, was to force plane into Israeli airspace and force the Israelis into a situation where they had to shoot it down. That would have been a pretty powerful statement, as you can all imagine. But fortunately, the pilot did what the pilot did. He opened the door. The Israelis got in there. I cannot explain the support of the air crew, not the air crew, but the folks in back that were part of the
13: flight attendants.
28: Flight attendants that were sitting there and basically saying, "Oh, you need to release or loosen up the restraints on the co-pilot." And I'm sure the Israelis are like, maybe we ought to put you under restraints at that point. You got to remember that the pressure was on. But fortunately, the thing was resolved the way it was resolved. And it's just one of those a very tragic situation, but a very fortuitous outcome that happened. And that pilot is just an absolute hero.
13: Right. The cockpit was controlled by Israelis. Under the two pilots that took over the flight, certainly they were supervising that. But it was interesting to read that report over the weekend that that the flight attendants wanted the co-pilot to be untied.
28: Yeah, that's just I don't get that at all. I absolutely don't get that. Is it completely lost situational awareness, or there's something wrong? But I can tell you this: that I no doubt the UAE, the Emirati intelligence services, are talking to those flight attendants rather intensively, as in, what were you thinking? Why did you say that? Of course, one of the great fears is that the co-pilot was not alone. He may have had co-conspirators. So they're going to be looking at that very, very closely.
13: Colonel, thank you very much for taking all those questions and for your expert assessment of things here. It's always great to have you with us here. That is retired U.S. Marine Corps Lieutenant Colonel Hal Kempfer, former U.S. Marine Corps intelligence officer, host of the excellent Strat podcast. Thank you very much, Colonel, for joining us live here this evening.
28: Thank you, Frank.
13: Out to the freeways now, 790 KABC.
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7: Eagle Rock on the 134 eastbound past the 2. A crash is blocking the carpool lane. If that's not enough, you've got debris across all lanes as a result of this wreck. Delays are backing up away from Glendale Avenue. It's also tough out of Calabasas, South 101. This is leaving Las Virgenes all the way to Topanga Canyon, where they're clearing a wreck out of lanes. And more slowing ahead in Sherman Oaks from the 405 and stretches all the way into downtown Los Angeles. Slowing in Irvine, 405 northbound. Crowded from Sand Canyon. Delays continue towards about Brookhurst in Fountain Valley.
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7: Otago Money continues here. 790 KABC. LA getting set to roll out the red carpets of the world, and the inaugural Los Angeles Women Leadership Forum is happening this week in advance of some big things coming up. This brings together L.A. hospitality executives, tourism leaders, hotel and restaurant operators, including some of the biggest names here in the L.A. area. Let's get a preview of all this now from Raj Bhatt, the founder and CEO of the hospitality group, Global Hospitality Network. Raj, thank you very much for coming to the line here.
8: Thank you very much, Frank. Thank you.
7: Wonderful to have you with us here. We got the Super Bowl coming up next year and the LA Olympics in 2028. So a lot to prepare for. Tell us about your big forum this week.
8: It's an exciting time from Los Angeles and, you know, very, very exciting time for us. We launched ourselves

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1: Airlines, so you know, it's a great mix. And we are looking forward to doing an event where we have a forum discussion about breaking barriers and building success, how women leaders are shaping the future of hospitality. And really looking forward. We have around 70, 80 top leaders coming at the Cameo to meet each other. And a great networking evening for 3 hours.
2: Where can people get more information about that?
1: People can go to our website. It's called hospitality.com. So basically, it's hospitality with a Z. So we are, you know, so it's hospitality.com. And there is an event page there. They could look at the event page if they'd like to RSVP. It's a free event for hospitality leaders, people working directly within the hospitality industry. Anybody else, they can just RSVP to us and we will confirm their participation if possible. Though the seats are not very many left, but yeah, we have a limited seating, but we are looking forward to this great event.
2: That's great. And then coming off the event with the Chamber folks, and now this one, what's the mood heading into the Super Bowl next year and less than 2 years away now from the Summer Games here in Los Angeles in 2028?
1: Oh, there's so much happening, actually, and we are so excited. We were there at the Los Angeles Procurement Summit last week. Some great people talking about how you can get involved in the Super Bowl as well as the Olympics coming in. We would be doing a lot of activities around that because we work with the hospitality industry. So we are basically LinkedIn for the hospitality industry. So we are a very specific hospitality niche platform. And we are also going to do a lot of other events. We have a binge networking coming up next month in November for hospitality leaders. We also have a general manager, an award for director of sales and marketing for hotels, airlines and all. It's called the Best Sales and Marketing and PR Leaders in California, which is happening in January. Los Angeles Tourism would be a partner in that event. And then moving forward, we do many, many more events for the hospitality industry. We're very excited.
2: I'm surprised there aren't more billboards counting down to all these exciting events, including the Super Bowl. And now it'll be here before you know it, the Summer Games here in 2028. I know the L.A. Chamber, when we attended the big event there, the State of L.A. Business event, Maria Salinas, the head of the Chamber, announced the Get in the Game initiative. So a lot of opportunity for local businesses. What's your advice for folks who do want to get in the game and participate in all the action?
1: They have to, you know, there is a website we saw when we went to the Los Angeles Procurement Summit. It's called Pace LA. I think they should register there if they'd like to do any business there. And I think Los Angeles, we spoke to Mayor Karen, who is also, you know, very actively working with the Olympic Committee as well as the Super Bowl Committee. And I think they're looking for people to participate, to get involved. So many opportunities. Even I have bought, you know, some tickets for some cricket matches happening in LA already. So, you know, those lines opened a few time back. So quite a few things, you know, very, very interesting things are coming to Los Angeles. And I'm sure it'll be good for the city, good for the country as a whole. We're very excited.
2: Great. And then, of course, the subway will be complete, hopefully, by then to UCLA Westwood, shuttling athletes and visitors between UCLA and downtown and points beyond. So that's the big construction project that's hopefully going to be done by 28.
1: That's true. And Frank, you have to, you know, maybe in the next event, when you're not that busy on radio, have to come and attend one of our events and see, you know, how the industry is coming together, especially for these events and many more.
2: That's wonderful. Well, thank you. Hope to join you at one of these coming up, and congratulations on organizing this great get-together here coming up this week. And again, for anyone that wants more information about it, the website is hospitality.com, H-O-Z-P-I-T-A-L-I-T-Y, right.com. Did I get that right?
1: Correct. Correct. It's hospitality with a Z. We are very proud that we are LinkedIn for hospitality industry. So we help hotels, restaurants, airline, travel agencies, as well as suppliers of products and services through our platform.
2: All right. Well, congratulations on your event coming up on Wednesday at the Cameo Hotel in Beverly Hills. Raj, thank you very much for that preview and for joining us live here this evening.
1: Thank you.

0: Frank, thank you so much for your time. Thank you.
1: That is Raj Bhatt, the founder and CEO of the Hospitality Group, Global Hospitality Network, live with us here on MoTeC on Money on 790 KABC. Record-shattering day for the NASDAQ, closing up nearly 300 points to 27,477. The Dow up 91 and the S&P 500 of 51. The yield in the 10-year note now at 5.31%. We'll be back again tomorrow evening, live at 5 here, MoTeC on Money on 790 KABC, Los Angeles, California.
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5: KABC. A proposition that could shape the future of recall elections is on the California ballot. Daniel Martindale has the details.
6: If passed, Proposition 5 would do away with the second question for recall elections, asking who should replace a state elected official if they're recalled. Instead, voters would only be asked if the elected official should be recalled. A replacement would later be appointed or elected in a special election, depending on the office and the timing of the recall election. Former Governor Gray Davis was recalled in 2003. Aside from that, the only other successful California recall in this century was that of Democratic Orange County State Senator Josh Newman in 2018. He is the author of Proposition 5.
5: An investigation is underway after a man was shot and killed by Sacramento County Sheriff's deputies in Arden Arcade. It happened around 11 a.m. yesterday near Marconi and Norris Avenues. Deputies responded to a call about a man who was sleeping near a car wash with a gun in his lap. Deputies woke the man up using a car horn. He was ordered to put his gun down, and he initially complied. But after putting the gun down, deputies say he reached for it again, so they open fire. The heat wave continues. Mark Mayfield has more.
7: More triple-digit heat is forecast to reach big parts of the Southland. Overnight lows will continue to be abnormally high, which will make the hot weather even worse. Some relief is expected by Thursday, with significant cooling by next weekend. Extreme heat warnings will remain in effect through 8 p.m. Thursday. Because of the hot, dry conditions, the National Weather Service is warning of elevated wildfire danger for much of the week.
5: And the statewide average gas price is staying flat. AAA says the average cost for a gallon of self-serve regular remains $6.39. That's 4 cents higher than it was a week ago, and 58 cents higher than it was a month ago. Locally, the cheapest gas is now in Sutter County, where it's $6.13, and the most expensive price is in Nevada County, where it's $6.65. That's the latest. I'm Jordan Christmas.
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2: KABC Dependable Traffic, now.
14: Eagle Rock on the 134, eastbound past the 2. A crash is blocking the carpool lane. If that's not enough, you've got debris across all lanes as a result of this wreck. Delays are backing up away from Glendale Avenue. It's also tough out of Calabasas, South 101. This is leaving Las Virgenes all the way to Topanga Canyon, where they're clearing a wreck out of lanes. And more slowing ahead in Sherman Oaks from the 405 and stretches all the way into downtown Los Angeles. Slowing in Irvine, 405 northbound. Crowded from Sand Canyon. Delays continue towards about Brookhurst in Fountain Valley.
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29: No, Jillian just texted me. 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
29: 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It is our pleasure to welcome our next guest to the program. He is a member of Congress representing much of the northern part of the state of California, the 1st District, who you can follow on X at J_Gallagher4CA. Congressman James Gallagher, welcome.
30: John, good to be back with you.
29: Well, I'll tell you something that wasn't on my bingo card for this year, and that is California Governor Gavin Newsom spending his last months in office trying to figure out creative ways to screw over fire victims by shifting the blame of the fires from those who caused it, which in recent cases has been the public utilities, PG&E, Southern California Edison, and others, to people who did not start the fire. And somehow he's claiming that he's doing this to benefit fire victims, yet fire victims are traveling to Sacramento on their own dime to try to kill this thing because they say it would slit their throat. Your thoughts on all of that going on in Sacramento right now?
30: It's just more of the same from this terrible governor, John. I mean, you know, this guy has failed at everything. You know, failed on homelessness, failed on, you know, providing, you know, relief from the high cost of living in California, failed on housing. And here again, like, so these problems have been going on for years. You know, we had these devastating fires in 2017 and 2018, the Camp Fire in my district. And so Gavin's known that we've had these issues on the wildfire front. And then here in the last, like, you know, few weeks of the legislative session, he decides, oh, I've got the solution. And of course, the solution is to bail out his utility friends again. Yeah, that's what this, it became very clear. That's what his objective was, is his utility friends were saying, man, you know, we've got all this liability. We're worried about it. You know, you got to help us. You just saw here PG&E, after they didn't get their way, came out and said, well, we're just not going to invest in our infrastructure. We're going to pull back on billions of, you know, planned infrastructure improvements because you didn't do what we wanted you to do. That's what this was all about. It wasn't about helping victims. It wasn't about trying to fix the problem. And the solution ended up being, well, let's just shift the liability from the utilities to insurance. Well, that's a hell of an idea. I mean, our insurance, we have an insurance crisis. People aren't writing policies anymore. If you put all of the liability on the insurance companies, what are they going to do? They're just going to raise premiums and stop writing policies. The problem gets even worse. But, you know, based on what Gavin has done over the years, that's right on par on course, you know, for him, is to make things worse rather than make them better.
29: In theory, what he's doing by moving forward with this is slipping a poison pill to so many of his allies in the state legislature. I mean, you look at Altadena, that's represented by Democrats in the Assembly and the Senate. Pacific Palisades is represented by Democrats in the Assembly and the Senate. Your opponent, who is now running for Congress in a district that is facing severe fire threat, the president pro tem or former president pro tem of the Senate, Mike McGuire, is someone who represents a district that would be deeply impacted by this. Why do you think Gavin did that, knowing that he's hanging his allies out to dry by forcing them to slit their own constituents' throats?
30: Because Gavin's always got his way in the past. I mean, all of those guys have always gone along with everything that he wants. You know, when he wanted to, you know, jam the legislature and punish the oil companies who are responsible for jacking up our gas prices, right? He pushed through his policies and we lost two more refineries in this state and our gas prices went up even more. And these guys all went along with it. So I think he figured, hey, the same old thing will work. I'll get all these guys to go along with me. And it's clear he doesn't care who he throws under the bus, right? He cares about helping his friends and helping himself. Obviously his eyes right now are on, you know, becoming president. I think the other, you know, issue for Gavin here is that if another utility went under, if he had another utility bankruptcy, he's already got one under his belt. If he had another one, that would hurt his presidential ambitions, right? And so that was maybe another consideration for him. But the bottom line is it's bad policy. And guys like Mike McGuire have gone along with it time and time again. Not only have they gone along with that, they also went along with reducing wildfire prevention funding each and every year since 2021. That budget has continued to shrink. This is the money we use to remove dangerous fuels, vegetation, underbrush, dead and dying trees, so that we don't have a conflagration like we've had. That's the number one thing we need to do to stop catastrophic wildfire. And these geniuses have kept cutting that budget each and every year. And so here we are. You know, we've got this great risk. It's causing problems for utilities. It's causing problems for insurance companies. And it's causing mega fires, you know, that we can't put out. You know, like, take care of the actual problem. Focus on the actual problem and get something done on it instead of just going along with the same old failed policies of Gavin Newsom and these establishment Democrats.
29: I'm glad you brought that up, because it seems like we're playing a game of mutually assured destruction here, where Gavin can't turn on the public utilities, because if he does, the public utilities would say, yes, our faulty equipment may start the fires, but the fire would not have been as destructive if the state did their job at clearing the brush, right, and clearing the fuel that allows the fire to spread quickly and to get to homes and businesses and infrastructure and destroy it. So in many ways, those two are in the same boat, And if one goes down, they both go down.
30: Totally. I mean, and that's the dichotomy here, right? But again, if they would just focus on the really underlying problem, which is, you know, wildfire prevention, you know, this is also, it's been pointed out time and time again, it needs to be reiterated, in the Palisades fire, they wouldn't let them go out there because there was an endangered plant. And so they weren't doing the kind of vegetation, you know, management that they should have been doing in the hills up above the Palisades, right? And that's where the fire started. Imagine that. And that's, and it had a whole tinderbox of fuel to work on. You know, we also had the failure to not put the fire out, right? As been pointed out by, you know, many critics, including Spencer Pratt. And actually Spencer is talking about this a lot now too, is this, it is a statewide problem of not doing the right things because they can't say no to special interests. They can't say no to environmental interests, you know, radical ones. They can't say no to the utility companies. They can't say no, you know, to all these different folks, right? And instead, so what happens is we get more of this failed policy, more of this status quo that leaves us with high insurance rates, high electricity bills. I mean, nothing about it works. And I can't believe this guy. I can't, you know, you and I have talked about this a lot. I can't believe this governor thinks that he has anything to sell to the rest of the nation. Highest poverty rates, highest homelessness, highest unemployment rate. It's a disaster out here in California. It's a warning for the nation. Certainly not an example that anybody should follow.
29: We know that so many of the public employee unions in Sacramento have juice, whether it is the California Teachers Association or the SEIU or whomever. When you take them out of the equation and you just talk about groups that have raw power in Sacramento, where would you put the public utilities on the food chain? And I ask that question because if you go back to when Gavin Newsom was caught at the French Laundry dining inside, when all of us were prevented from doing that during the throes of COVID, and that became a national story, he was there for the birthday party of the man who was the lobbyist for PG&E. That's who he was there with. That's who he was risking all of that negative attention to go show up to his birthday party and have dinner that night. How much power do the public utilities have with Newsom and the Democratic majority in Sacramento right now?
30: A lot. And I'll give you an example. So I introduced this year AB 2700, which has just passed. It's on the governor's desk now. This is a bill that would say, hey, utility companies, you know, you paid, well, PG&E in this case, they paid about 70% of what victims were owed out of the Camp and Tubbs fire, the North Bay fires. We said, hey, you know, now that you've made billions after you know, Gavin did this deal that helped them out of bankruptcy, and now that they're making billions of dollars in profit every year, and they've raised our utility rates six times in 1 year, maybe now you could actually pay the victims fully what they were owed, right? That's all this bill does. I know that this bill was shopped around the entire legislature before I took it up. And not one Democrat would take it up. You know, there were no others that would. And I think largely it's because of the influence of the utility companies. So, of course, I took it on. You know, it's a righteous cause. And we ended up getting bipartisan support, not as much as I would like. And we had the victims groups who marched on the Capitol, who came down and told their stories and why this is needed. And ultimately, we got that bill passed. But, you know, I don't know what's going to happen. I fear what will happen with Gavin Newsom, you know, and his veto pen. You know, is he going to side with the utility companies, or is he going to do the right thing, right? And what we've seen time and time again is that, you know, these utility companies get what they want, and we get stuck with the cost, right? You know, it's funny, he brought up how the hedge funds, you know, we got to stop making the hedge funds make out and the insurance companies make out and the attorneys. Well, those are all the people who made out the last time Gavin Newsom did a deal for the utilities. You know, those are all the people who got paid. And it's my victims, you know, my constituents, you know, my constituents that I currently represent, and also the ones that I'm seeking to represent in Sonoma County. They were the ones that got left holding the bag. And so, you know, look, this policy needs to change. And again, it just goes back to the fundamental thing of everything in California. We need new leaders. We need new policies. If you want to keep the same California status quo going, you know, it's going to, that will continue unless we change leadership. And what I've told people is, hey, if you don't like what's going on in California, then stop sending the same Democratic politicians, you know, to make policy for you.
29: What's wild to me is that the conversation currently happening in Sacramento is that the fires will just always be started and they're just always going to spread fast because no one's going to do anything about the brush. So the conversation needs to be about who's going to pay for it when something destroys billions of dollars worth of property. And the conversation isn't touching on what can we do to prevent people from being burned alive? What can we do to prevent homes from being burned to a crisp? That's like not even part of the whole thing. It's just something that, well, that's never going to happen, so let's not even talk about that. Let's just talk about who's going to have to write the check when we do that.
30: It's sick. It's worse than that, though, John. They don't actually talk about the underbrush. They say, oh, it's climate change. It's, you know, these fires will always be here because of climate change, because we, you know, because you're driving a car, because you're driving the truck that you need, you know, to provide for your family. And so they enact these policies that raise up our cost of living even more, right? They prohibit you from having, you know, the car that you need to get your kids to school, right? They drive up the cost of gasoline and electricity. And then they say, oh, yeah, there's nothing we can do about it. You know, we got to fight these fires. And yeah, we got to change the policies, you know, so that you'll pay more for insurance. So that now you'll pay, you know, your electricity bills will keep skyrocketing up. When the real problem is exactly that, you need to get on the public lands and manage them better. And that would take care of almost all of these problems. You know, one, it would stop the mega fires that are causing, you know, destruction and death. But also the emissions that come from that. I always say this is just a total backwards policy. You make you pay the most, get rid of your property, impact you with the highest cost in the nation, right? And then we emit even more emissions through wildfires. I mean, you make it make sense, right? It, even as a climate policy, it's insane. And so, like, you know, to me, like, we need to get back to the fundamentals of government. And again, let's get on this issue of wildfire fuels, fund it, remove the barriers to doing it. We shouldn't have to worry about the milkweed, you know, out there in the Palisade Hills. We need to make those communities safe, right? And so, unfortunately, that's what the Democrats protect. They protect utilities, they protect the environmental lobby, and more fires happen.
29: When you appeared on this program back when you were in the Assembly, I read for you a statement that was made by the woman in charge of the California FAIR Plan, who said that they were one large fire away from insolvency, and you said you believed that her assessment was accurate. Since she made that statement, the insurance commissioner, Ricardo Lara, instituted reforms that were supposed to take people off of the FAIR plan and put them onto private plans. Since his reforms were enacted, the FAIR plan has only grown, and more people are being put on the FAIR plan every single day. It's not being reduced. It's getting bigger, and it's getting bigger rapidly. If Newsom is able to take the liability away from the utilities who are causing the fires and put it on the insurance companies and other people who did not cause the fires, I can't imagine how any of us are going to be able to buy insurance in this state, even if we aren't in a fire risk area, because they're just going to look at the state as a whole as too risky.
30: Absolutely. I mean, and that, you know, if Gavin had gotten his way and passed through this reform, that's exactly what happened. It would have made that problem even worse. And it's already bad enough. And like you say, like, a lot of people are on FAIR plan. First of all, it's not fair. If you've got FAIR plan insurance, it's very costly. It doesn't cover nearly what it should. So people are not satisfied with it anyway, but it's the only insurance they can get because no one else will write them a policy. But the problem is many people, and there's certain communities, you know, that where there's a very high percentage of people on FAIR plan, if a fire hits that, what it does, it'll evaporate the FAIR plan. FAIR plan will go under, but it'll also take out, it could very well take out many insurers who, as part of being certified in California, are part of that FAIR plan, and liability can go attached to them. And so it's a frightening scenario where we could see us lose even more, you know, choice when it comes to insurance if we don't do something about this fundamental problem of fuel and risk, and truly getting on top of that issue. Right now, there's room for reform, you know, on, you know, perhaps on liability issues. There's room for reform, you know, with insurance. You know, we want to obviously bring more people back into the market and increase competition and bring premiums down. Ultimately, there's room for reform on all those things, but you don't do it in a last minute bill that is, you know, purely designed to help one side of the equation with little to no notice in the last minutes. And you know, Gavin loves to do that. And every time he's done it, it's led to disaster. It's led to refinery closures. It's led to higher gas prices, higher electricity prices. And again, it's time to change the leadership in this state. If we really want different results, we got to elect different leaders.
29: Congressman James Gallagher, representing California's 1st District in Northern California, running in a new district that was created by Prop 15 that goes all the way down to Sonoma County. You can follow him on X at J_Gallagher4CA. Congressman James Gallagher, thanks so much for stopping by.
30: Thank you, John.
0: You and California have so much in common. For one, you're both broke. Stick around, and after the break, John and Randy might just fix one of those. It's the Fix California Hour replay. KABC Dependable Traffic, now.
14: Eagle Rock earlier crash wrapping up on the 134 eastbound, just past the 2. Debris across lanes are clearing it up. They're getting this crash off to the shoulder. And eastbound slowing for the 134. It's backing up all the way from Forest Lawn Drive out of Griffith Park. It's also slowing down on the 60. This is eastbound leaving Roland Heights with delays away from Fullerton Road traveling ahead to the 57.
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15: City Councilwoman Nithya Raman is polling higher among Latino voters in the race for Los Angeles Mayor. Daniel Martindale with the numbers.
16: That's according to the latest UC Berkeley Institute of Governmental Studies poll. 45% of Latino voters favor Raman, while 21% favor Mayor Bass. 34% remain undecided. In the June primary, Bass won 35 Latino majority neighborhoods, while Raman won 7. The primary election is now less than a month away.
15: And Calaveras County officials say they are reprinting some voter information pamphlets that accidentally included outdated information. Officials say a vendor printed information regarding the candidates from the June 2026 election instead of this November election. Officials say they are printing updated pamphlets and they'll get mailed as soon as possible. The error only involves the candidate information sections and does not impact the actual ballot. That's the latest. I'm Jordan Christmas.
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14: Eagle Rock earlier crash wrapping up on the 134 eastbound just past the 2. Debris across lanes are clearing it up. They're getting this crash off to the shoulder. And eastbound slowing for the 134. It's backing up all the way from Forest Lawn Drive out of Griffith Park. It's also slowing down on the 60. This is eastbound leaving Roland Heights with delays away from Fullerton Road, traveling ahead to the 57.
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5: 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You hear me, you little Filipinos out there?
4: And right now, it's time to open up the California crime blotter.
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0: I see. Time for the California crime blotter.
4: And Randy, this edition takes us to the 6th Street Bridge.
5: Interesting how the closer and closer we get to election day, the more the LAPD has the handcuffs taken off of them and is actually allowed to do their jobs. Like when they hear about a massive mini bike takeover on the 6th Street Bridge, they can actually block the thing off and cite and arrest everybody.
4: What a novel concept.
5: For more on this, we go to Fox 11 and you guessed it. Matthew Seedorf.
8: A mini bike takeover on the 6th Street Bridge turning into a major LAPD takedown. More than 70 people cited and nearly 80 bikes impounded. Tonight, Fox 11's Matthew Seedorf.
5: We should have the crusher right there on the bridge, and everyone who's sighted and in the little zip ties can watch their bikes get destroyed. Forget due process.
8: Is here with how the police shut this all down. Matthew.
9: Well, Susan, police say that they've known about this takeover for days. And as those riders were going down the 6th Street Bridge, they boxed them in.
5: It is easy to do that on a bridge.
4: That's the way to do it. But by the way, did you see other news outlets reporting on this where they had a daughter and a father who had their bikes confiscated? And it was like a violin playing sad story that they were just bonding together. And then they had their bikes taken by the cops.
5: Well, the parent element is going to be a part of this story, so let's all give it a watch.
9: A mini bike takeover turned takedown.
10: And we're taking the bikes because the bikes are illegal.
9: Los Angeles police swarming the 6th Street Bridge, stopping dozens of riders, impounding almost 80 motorized pocket bikes.
5: And I love to see this, but it does raise the question. There have been so many street takeovers, specifically on the 6th Street Bridge, that are very well known. They happen almost every weekend. Why is it only now that we can do something about it?
4: Good question.
9: Dirt bikes and e-bikes.
11: Once we got them on the bridge, we had a plan that we were going to block them off, because the only way to actually get these mini bikes and the e-bikes into custody is to cordon them off in a position where they can't escape.
5: They used an LA Metro bus to block the exit.
4: What do you think they're going to do with the confiscated bikes?
5: Good question.
4: You know what I'd do?
5: What was that?
4: Give them to E.T.
12: Oh, that's my son right there. Mom, we got to go to King Taco.
5: Okay, let me just get the cut sheet out real quick here. 55 seconds into the story, King Taco, 55, King Taco, that is going to be a drop on the show. A mother watching her son get zip tied says, "Hey, hey, hey, hey, hey, we got to go to King Taco."
11: Because the only way to actually get these mini bikes and the e-bikes into custody is to cordon them off in a position where they can't escape.
12: Oh, that's my son right there. Mom, we got to go to King Taco.
4: A I'm sorry, Mr. Police Officer, you can't arrest my kid because I need to get fatter with him.
5: I need the red sauce and the green sauce on a lechuga taco. Come on.
9: More than 70 people put in handcuffs and cited.
5: That might be the most unique excuse I've ever heard for someone trying to get their kid out of trouble. Sorry, officer, but we really got to get to King Taco. That line gets really long on a Sunday.
4: Hey, if you can kill your kids with a doctor's note, then you can definitely get out of having your bike confiscated because you have to go to King Taco, according to your mom.
2: All they did is riot. They didn't do no crime. Nobody ran.
9: Police calling it an illegal street takeover involving people ages 13 to 50.
11: Half the group was juveniles. Half the group was adults. Everybody was...
5: Think about that. For all the talk about this is just little bastards doing this, half the people in this were adults, and some of them were the parents of the little bastards who were going to go, I guess, after they worked up an appetite taking over the bridge, get some tacos.
4: But there's going to be pushback from these people because they're used to being able to do this and get away with it. Now that they're being arrested and now that their bikes are being confiscated, this is going to be a huge shock to the system, and they're going to think the cops are out of line.
11: Received a citation, a misdemeanor arrest citation. They were released from scene.
3: There's a lot of idiot adults, and I don't even know what they're doing here. Why are they here?
9: Neighbors say that they're fed up with all the crime that happens here. Beyond the street takeovers, copper thieves have had all the lights knocked out on this bridge for years.
5: You know, it's another reason why we really encourage you to watch the show. We've covered the 6th Street Bridge being in darkness for months and months and months here. But seeing Matthew Seedorf's live shot on Goodnight LA last night just shows you how dark and dangerous that bridge is every single night of the week.
4: Listen, I was coming to the radio station this morning from El Segundo, and I was coming from the 105 to the 405 North, and you have to go into a tunnel to get on the 405 North freeway. That tunnel, which normally has lights on the inside so you can see, was pitch black. It was like going off on Space Mountain when you're about ready to enter the darkness. You could not see a thing when you were in that tunnel. Nothing.
3: I'm all for coming out and having a good time, but not at the detriment of everyone else who lives here.
9: Neighbors now raising concern about a new $82 million park below the bridge.
13: Lights in the interior of the park along the walkway have already been ripped out.
9: Not even open yet.
5: It doesn't get more L.A. than a park that's not even open yet had all of its copper ripped out and it's full of graffiti. Look at the image right now that we're showing you on the screen. This park is not yet open to the public. It is still fenced off and every inch of it is covered in graffiti.
4: Those animals have already destroyed it.
9: Already covered in graffiti.
13: The bridge is a right-of-way and it's not to be destroyed.
9: Last week, LAPD's Operation Street Sweeper, almost 70 arrests, roughly 200 cars impounded.
11: The mayor, backed by the chief of police and every bureau, we're not going to allow these takeovers to continue anymore.
5: Now, at least until November.
4: Once November comes and goes, it's going to be back to the chaos.
5: Now, remember, some of the people that were arrested here were parents and their children. Let's hear what the mayor has to say about this, Seedorf.
9: Another weekend, another takedown.
3: I'm very thankful that it's happening now. Let the police keep coming. Let them keep working their operations, and let's clean the city up.
9: Mayor Karen Bass tells us tonight she's disappointed that parents were part of this, saying the goal is not to criminalize children.
4: My God. You see, I understand that there are people who want us to get behind her because she's not DSA. She is so awful. So awful. It's hard to describe how awful she is. And she reminds us every day how awful she is.
5: The goal is to not criminalize children. It's to keep them safe, educate them and their parents, and prevent this from happening in the future, which means there's not going to be any criminal charges, but they're all going to have to sit into a seminar and watch Red Asphalt with Barbara Ferrer.
9: It is to keep them safe, educate them and their parents, and prevent this from happening in the future. We're live time. Matthew Seedorf, Fox 11 News.
5: There you go. A massive mini bike takeover on the 6th Street Bridge thwarted, but Karen Bass doesn't want to criminalize any of these kids.
4: Nope, we can't criminalize the kids taking over the bridges. We can't criminalize the copper wire. We can't criminalize the catalytic converters. None of it.
5: Hugo, give us a little love.
14: You know, let's criminalize catalytic converters. Let's criminalize copper.
5: Is anyone else hungry for King Taco?
4: Two.
0: If it ain't broke, don't fix it.
15: You may be frightened, and I know how you feel.
0: So I guess we'll be back after the break with more Fix California Hour Replay. 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
16: Anaheim Hill, no. East 91, loading up at Weir Canyon to Green River. Yeah, I'm checking out the 5 in make that Griffith Park on the southbound side of the 5. Leaving the 134, it's crowded ahead to the 110 freeway. More slowing from the 710 to the 605, rolling through Commerce. Mid-City on the 10 eastbound, that slows between the 405 and the 5. Also, the 101's looking crowded in Sherman Oaks from the 405 to the 170-134 split.
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13: And right now it's time to reopen the California crime blotter.
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18: It's Wild Wild West out here.
10: Dun, dun, dun, dun, dun, dun, dun, dun, dun. It's the California California Crime Blotter with John
12: and Randy.
13: And this edition takes us to Lake Balboa.
14: Can I tell you how insane the world is? I would assume, based on all of the nonstop crime stories that have hit the San Fernando Valley this summer, the nonstop burglaries, the fact that this is maybe the third or fourth Lake Balboa burglary story that we've covered in just the last few months, that it would start lowering the property values in my neighborhood. But no, no, no, no, no. Somebody is now selling a 3-2 with a pool in my neighborhood for $1.1 million. They're definitely not going to get that, but I guess the crime stories have not affected property values, at least. That being said, I love it when I wake up and find out that another burglary happened in my neighborhood. Here is NBC LA.
15: My first question when I ran up was, is my dog okay?
14: Oh, yeah, because this story isn't just a bunch of people being rude and burglarizing and stealing, but they pepper sprayed a dog.
13: They pepper sprayed Lassie?
14: Yes.
18: A dog in danger during a home break-in in Lake Balboa. The LAPD says thieves pepper sprayed that pet and then ripped the homeowner off.
14: Tonight, you know what? I believe that we need to go back to eye for an eye justice. You pepper spray.

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2: The cameras, once they were back online, and it was his bark, but it wasn't like his normal bark. Like, he sounded like he was in pain. I think they pepper sprayed him once in there, and then were going around the house, and then went to go into my bedroom.
3: Now, here's a question that I have, because, you know, even if these people get caught, which they usually don't, burglary is a non-violent crime, so they're not going to spend any real time. What about pepper spraying the dog? Is that a violent crime?
4: Well, how could they even tell that the dog got pepper sprayed? If the dog was just bumping into furniture, maybe they thought it was the Joe Biden of dogs.
2: And he probably followed them and was barking some more, and then they pepper sprayed him again, and then locked him in my bathroom.
5: Medina is thankful Samson is recovering.
2: He's my child, so.
5: Medina is still shaken after her sense of security was shattered. She says the material things.
3: Yeah, if this happened to me, and hopefully it never does, but I don't know how you can sleep at night in the same house knowing that somebody broke in. That simple sense of security that you're supposed to have, when that's gone, what do you do?
4: The dog got pepper sprayed twice?
3: Yes.
4: That's just gratuitous.
5: Were stolen, including purses and jewelry, can be replaced. She's just relieved Samson is okay.
2: It's irredeemable, and I don't know what kind of person you have to be to do something like that.
3: An a-hole, that's who you have to be.
4: Did they tase her cat?
2: An animal.
5: The LAPD is still investigating this burglary.
3: What, did you think this was going to end in an arrest? Come on, people. It's the Valley.
5: They have not yet released a description of those involved. Reporting live from Lake Balboa, Tracy Leong, NBC 4 News.
3: So there you go. Just another blight on the San Fernando Valley as Karen Bass is running around saying crime is down. And Gavin Newsom is putting out videos inside a CHP cruiser saying crime is at historic lows. Well, on the ground, the people who pay taxes here, they sure as hell don't feel it.
4: You think they pulled a gun on her parakeet?
3: I certainly hope not.
4: These people. I'm telling you, when you know you're going to get away with it, it really just emboldens them to kick it up a notch.
3: What really shocked me was when he was running for re-election, then District Attorney George Gascon.
6: Do a Google on YouTube.
3: Said 85% of the time, the people who commit home burglaries get away with it. For those statistics, there's a lot of people that get real emboldened real quickly. If 85% of the time, you know you're never getting caught.
4: And that's what happens. They don't get caught because LA is going to LA, and there is not the political will to arrest people and punish them when they do things like this. We don't have to live this way. We choose to live this way. If you want things to be different, you have to vote different. It's that simple.
7: Go ahead. 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Fixing California won't happen overnight.
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7: Oh. 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
4: KABC.
5: A group of doctors and health insurers are suing Governor Gavin Newsom. Daniel Martindale explains.
6: It claims Newsom and the California legislature violated the law by approving a health care tax that could significantly increase insurance premiums. The recently passed tax on health plans is known as the Managed Care Organization Tax, or MCO tax. The lawsuit argues it circumvents a 2024 initiative that limits health care taxes and directs revenue towards specific purposes. An official complaint with the California Supreme Court was filed by the California Medical Association and California Association of Health Plans. Newsom spokesperson Tara Gallegos says the tax allows the state to make changes to fund health care.
5: The Marin County Sheriff's Office is under fire again for sharing data from Flock cameras with out-of-state agencies. The Sheriff's Office acknowledged that during 9 weeks in 2024, the camera data was repeatedly accessed by outside agencies, including the feds. In November alone, the data was accessed over 250,000 times. The issue was originally discovered by the Point Reyes Light newspaper. Increased prices at the Metrolink started today. Tammy Trujillo has the details.
7: It's the first fare increase in 13 years. One-way ticket prices will go up an average of 14%, while the SoCal Day Pass will now cost $19 on weekdays and $12 on weekends and holidays. Metrolink's board of directors approved the fare hikes back in June, citing increased operating and maintenance costs and declining state and federal funding. Discounts will continue for students, teens, seniors, riders with disabilities, active duty military members, people on Medicare, and low-income customers.
5: And the Bouquet Fire in Santa Clarita has burned over 1,000 acres of land and is 48% contained. Evacuation orders remain in effect for three zones, with evacuation warnings still in place for nine other zones. It's burning in a mostly remote area. That's the latest. I'm Jordan Christmas.
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10: Anaheim Hills, East 91, loading up at Weir Canyon to Green River. Yeah, I'm checking out the 5 in make that Griffith Park on the southbound side of the 5. Leaving the 134, it's crowded ahead to the 110 freeway. More slowing from the 710 to the 605, rolling through Commerce. Mid-City on the 10 eastbound, that slows between the 405 and the 5. Also, the 101 is looking crowded in Sherman Oaks from the 405 to the 170-134 split.
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3: And now, here's Armstrong and Getty.
4: The lawyer for the woman at the center of the Cornell University fraternity rape investigation says his client is receiving threats, demanding she drop her civil lawsuit against the school.
5: She's received multiple threats, and women who aren't even Jane Doe have received threats.
4: He says at least three other women wrongly identified as his client have also been threatened.
6: So the woman that either was or wasn't gang raped, her name is now out and floating around the internet?
7: Yeah, not surprising.
6: Yeah, I think I said this at the beginning or one of the stories. In the modern world, everybody's name comes out. Always. All the jurors, the accuser in a rape case, who doesn't matter who. Everybody's name comes out in the modern world.
7: Right, right. People who have absolutely no morality or status or, you know, decency, they have the power to do that. And so they do it. It's part of the flattening of the world.
6: And then the really horrifying comments they're going to make to this woman. It's the trolls I was talking about earlier, who you all are weirdos and you scare me. And I actually feel sorry for you because I know there are some listening right now. You trolls who just enjoy making other people less happy. That's a sick tendency among human beings.
7: Yeah, miserable, miserable human beings. So a couple of aspects of this story that have come to light recently. Number one, Letitia James, the idea that bringing her into this picture to lend neutrality and justice to the situation is absolutely hilarious.
6: That was a step in the wrong direction.
7: As Justin Dillon put it in an editorial, there are a number of statements she's made before she was appointed to the job that absolutely, practically, automatically disqualify her. She made statements on both X and Facebook. What this young woman has been forced to endure is horrific and unacceptable. I'm holding her in my heart and in my prayers to her and all survivors. You're not alone. We stand with you. As Justin points out, as an initial matter, we don't actually know what this young woman has been forced to endure. That's the point of the investigation, to find that out. And the New York Times obtained documents from the university's investigation, which presents a complicated picture. And as he points out, Letitia James well knows why she's being asked to take this over. She ran on the "I'm going to get Trump for something" platform. So she's approaching this with a similar posture. Let's see. Jane Doe, as her lawsuit identifies her, initially texted one of the now accused men that none of that sexual stuff was illegal and that she enjoyed being with him and one of his fraternity brothers. She accused them of rape only after being disinvited from the fraternity's Halloween party, which we had not really talked about. I think there were multiple factors in that.
6: Yeah, but I've got a comment on that I wanted to get to. That's why I wanted to get into this story. But can we hear 52? This was from ABC this week, which I was happy they included this just because a lot of the mainstream news coverage has not even like hinted that this might not be a rape gang rape situation.
8: She clearly consented in the beginning, and there was never any indication that she changed that to the things that she participated in.
6: That was the DA in the case.
7: Right.
6: So, because originally when this was getting covered, man, they weren't even trying on any network to pretend that this might not be a gang rape.
7: Right. I heard one commentator say his wife was running full speed ahead with the initial narrative that this woman was raped by seven guys and Cornell let them free if they would write a little essay. And people were going crazy, burning down the internet based on that framing of it, which is just ridiculously inaccurate.
6: So here's my opinion based on life experience that may or may not be correct. Talked about this a little bit last week. I have known in my life, I have spent a lot of my life single. All right. So I've done a lot of dating, more relationships than one human being should have in their life. But based on my life experience, I've known a couple of women, and I don't know if this person is that. But I've known a couple of people in my life, women that enjoyed the persona of, I'm up for anything. You can't offend me. I talk just as dirty as the guys. My sexual needs are like a guy's, et cetera, et cetera. Talked about that last week. I didn't throw in this next part because I was thinking about it over the weekend. This is the part that's sad, and I, you know, again, I don't know if this is true or not, but in a couple of cases that I've known, what became very clear to me as I got to know these people better is that was their persona to, I'll put it this way. It became clear to me being in relationships with a couple of women like this in my life that, hey, lo and behold, it turns out what they really, really like is being treated like every other woman wants to be treated, like, you know, flowers, romantic, you know, sensitive, all that sort of stuff. They have the same desires and likes as most other human beings, but they've adopted this persona because, unfortunately, they feel like they can't get that in their lives, that they don't deserve that in their lives, whatever caused their self-esteem situation, who knows? You're born that way or circumstances or whatever. Sure. And so they adopt this persona that you can treat me the way you're treating me, and I'm fine with it, when underneath it, that's not what they want out of life at all.
7: That's sad.
6: It is sad. And I've known a couple women like that. And, man, I'll tell you, guy, this is for you young guys out there. You come across a woman who acts like I'm a guy. You can say or do anything around me, and I talk tough, and I swear, and I talk about sex and blah, blah, blah. They want to be treated with romance and cards and flowers and delicacy just like everyone else. They're covering for some sort of they don't think they deserve it. Almost
7: right.
6: Always.
7: So psychologically, to protect themselves, they convince themselves that they don't even want it.
6: Right.
7: Yeah.
6: And I've come across this a couple times in my life, and man, they really appreciate when they get treated like someone else. And I think this woman could very well be one of those people.
7: And if you gave me 30 seconds, I could come up with half a dozen controversies, quote unquote, from the last, I don't know, 6 months, a year, when some podcaster with millions and millions of listeners was touting the I'm a slut thing. And it's great to be a slut. Mm-hmm. And I was in a threesome last night and blah, blah, blah. I mean, that's part of the culture of young womanhood. Not universally, of course. It's, you know, an aspect of it. And as I often say, and it's a truism, but people learn what they're taught. And there are some gals, particularly, who might have low self-esteem, be victims of, you know, whatever maltreatment, psychological, physical, sexual, et cetera, in their childhoods, who, you know, combining what you just said and what I was talking about, would find themselves in the situation in Cornell. It's not difficult to imagine.
6: No.
7: And it's sad. It's not, therefore, she is an evil person who should be condemned. It's sad. But the idea that this must necessarily be evil, predatory men and a poor, unfortunate girl who had no intention of getting anywhere near the sort of act, it's just not true. It's also sordid. The actual punishments from Cornell ranged a great deal from the writing a paper that was portrayed as the only thing they had to do, to expulsion from school, and being suspended for 2 years in one case and all sorts of stuff. And it's interesting. And I think actually good. I don't know much about Cornell. I suspect it's afflicted with the same crap that a lot of colleges are and universities, but, can we just stipulate if you say colleges or universities, you mean both? Yes. I don't know why I bother to say that. Yes. Why would I bother? What the hell?
6: Everybody does that. I don't know why.
7: Everybody knows what everybody's talking about.
6: I don't
7: about.
6: Even know what the technical difference is. So what
7: but everybody,
6: is
7: plus trade schools and graduate programs and seminaries and seminars and community colleges. No, just say freaking college and be done with it. All right. So we've settled that. Anyway, I actually think it's kind of good that the college and one learned commentator, I think it was Charles C.W. Cook, used the term in loco parentis, where colleges for the longest time were viewed as, look, we're going to supervise and manage these students and function in a quasi-parental role because they are young people just learning adulthood. And so what Cornell said in this case, and I think they were correct based on all the evidence that we've been exposed to, is this is very sordid. There is a lot of really aberrant behavior here. Maybe understandable on one level, but not the sort of thing we want to have happen around here. So we can't prosecute this. The legal system is not the venue for this because there's not a case here. On the other hand, what you did was disgusting, amoral, and predatory. Out! You're almost as bad as him. I want you to think about it for 2 years, and if you want to come back here, ask us, and maybe we'll let you back, but we're not happy about it. And on down the line to, you dip-ass, you wandered in, you wandered out, you could have said something. I want you to write a paper to the dean about how you could have handled it. And that was at, like, the very end of the guys who really did nothing. They were just aware of it. So, you know, again, I hate to praise any university, and I don't know all the particulars, but it sounds like they handled it about as well as you could, given the lack of what would appear the apparent lack of criminal culpability. But anyway.
6: Well, like you said, getting Letitia James involved was not a step in the right direction to get any sort of justice going.
7: Oh, it's a joke. Do you want me to cite the New York Rules of Professional Conduct, which prohibit a lawyer from making an extrajudicial statement that the lawyer knows or reasonably should know will be disseminated by means of public communication, will have a substantial likelihood of materially prejudicing an adjudicative proceeding in this manner? I could quote that to you, but she's violated it over and over again. It's a joke. She's involved. Please. Please.
6: California has made it illegal to stage fights between robots and people for some reason. Maybe Governor Steve Hilton will have something to say about that. What? Yes, there's a new poll out. Among other things, we'll get to. Stay here.
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1: Dr. Pan, at a time when the Trump administration is excluding media outlets from the White House, was it a right call to exclude media outlets from your event with Kamala Harris yesterday?
2: We did not exclude media outlets.
1: You excluded us and the New York Times.
2: Well, you know what? I don't handle the details of the press. My staff does.
1: Do you think that was a right move, though?
2: We had my media there.
1: But you didn't have, I mean, half of the journalists who cover your campaign, Dr. Pan,
2: We had media there.
1: Dr. Pan, but you don't. Was it the right move to exclude media outlets? Do you intend to exclude media outlets in future events?
3: Oh, you might not have heard this story. You see, when Trump kicks out the media, which I'm against, it gets national headlines. But when a Democrat kicks out the media, only the local news covers it.
4: And just the local news that got kicked out. Yeah. You got to understand, California politicians are not politicians in the conventional sense. Their only constituency is the unions that enrich them and goes back and forth. They don't care about anybody else.
3: I'll tell you what, I don't want to get off track, but I came across something over the weekend. The whole siloing people only getting news from their own side thing. Mm-hmm. Oh, it's more disturbing than I even realized, but I'm sure we'll have plenty of other times to talk about that. Speaking of politics and everything like that, new poll came out. California governor's race. Massive swing, if you believe this poll. Xavier Becerra's lead over Steve Hilton has shrunk to just 5.6 points, with 1 in 7 undecided, which should be enough to swing it. Now, this is a poll commissioned by Hilton's campaign, which, you know, if you wanted to be suspicious, you could be suspicious, although it was his poll from a couple of weeks ago that everybody was talking about, when Becerra had that giant 52-37 lead. So Hilton was being honest about it then, that he was down 52-37, and now he's saying the latest poll shows this giant swing after the debate. I'm skeptical just because I don't believe that many people watched the debate, but you never know.
4: Yeah, it'd be hard to explain. The real danger, though, the disease that you must cure as an upstart candidate is the perception, well, he can't win anyway. Because then if everybody who said that showed up and voted, he would win. So you have to create a perception that you can win. So I don't know how to trust that poll. I don't know what the sample size is. State polling is notoriously difficult and inaccurate.
3: Perhaps the top issue in California will soon be, can people fight robots? Apparently, the state of California. Well, you do the story for us, Katie. What was it, a governor's executive order or legislature? Who passed this?
5: It was coming from the California State Athletic Commission. It was a cease and desist letter to entertainment combat.
3: No more robots fighting people. I don't know why the government would get in the way of that. But, I mean, boxing has always had rules, and there's all kinds of, you can't do this or that around sanctioned fights or whatever. But in my world, if a dude wants to fight a robot, he's allowed to. Why does the government step in?
4: What if I'm in a bar and, like, a robot's really rude to my wife? Can I fight him just out of personal animosity? Or is that illegal, too?
3: We got this text. A crime to willingly fight a robot, but required for teenage schoolgirls to go up against boys in sports and share a locker room. Okay.
4: Well said, friend.
3: Yeah, that was pretty good.
4: Yeah, that is pretty good.
3: If doughy dopes want to fight robots, like that video from a couple of weeks ago, let them.
4: Right. Somebody gets maimed or killed, there's civil and criminal, penalties to be paid.
3: I don't know.
4: Who among us has not watched the video on YouTube or TikTok or whatever of some Chinese robot accidentally kicking somebody in the midsection and just enjoyed it? Lifted our spirits for a moment.
3: Right. Made you a little happier. Isn't that
4: how do you deny that, California?
3: Of all the things to get involved in, especially as that's a really good text. So you got high school girls have to get knocked down by boys or hit in the face with a volleyball. But as long as robots aren't fighting guys who are willingly fighting them.
4: It's about fairness. It's a question of there, but for the grace of God, we don't want to demonize fairness.
3: Exactly. Except you got to do weird hand gestures while you're saying that.
4: Look, and I want to get paid $1,000 to box a robot. I'm boxing a robot.
3: That's a hill to die on right there.
4: And I might.
0: Armstrong and Getty.
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7: Manual transmissions are making a comeback. 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
8: In the 1970s, over 80% of Americans could drive a stick shift car. Now only 18% can. But Auto Trader says 13 car manufacturers are now offering a manual transmission. Big names like Porsche, BMW, Volkswagen, and Toyota. And it might be a good thing, as they're a natural anti-theft device. So it might be time for you to embrace the ballet of gas, clutch, brake, and repeat. Once again.
7: And the San Francisco 49ers remain undefeated after beating the Denver Broncos on Sunday 24-14 in Santa Clara. Brock Purdy threw for 2 touchdowns and Christian McCaffrey also ran in a score. The Niners are now 4-0 and will look to make it 5 straight next weekend when they head to Seattle to face the Seahawks. That's the latest. I'm Jordan Christmas.
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6: 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Now.
11: So moving on the 101 southbound in Studio City from Coldwater Canyon to the 170-134 split. Delays ahead in Hollywood from Santa Monica Boulevard into downtown Los Angeles. South LA, 110 southbound at Florence. A crash blocking lanes or clearing it to the side, but delays are loading up away from Martin Luther King Jr. Boulevard. Then you've got some spectators slowing on the northbound side, approaching Florence. More delays and stretches from Martin Luther King Jr. Boulevard heading back towards the 101.
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24: President Trump made clear his administration will not impose federal guardrails to regulate AI, insisting the companies will police themselves.
25: It's going to be very, very safe, and there's a self-policing, and there's also a group policing, and it's going to be great.
24: Trump announcing a handful of AI companies signed a voluntary agreement to implement robust internal controls and external auditors to evaluate safety. As he stood side by side with other CEOs, Anthropic's Dario Amodei suggested the agreement does not go far enough.
26: I think the technology has very real risks, and, you know, the mechanism, how we address those risks is still under discussion.
3: It'll go great, said Trump. Well, it either will or won't. But I mentioned earlier, some of y'all don't like hearing about AI. We did get this text just to balance out the other crowd. Both Jack and Joe seem well-read. You're texting. You must think somebody else reads these. I'm reading the text. But both Jack and Joe seem well-read and rational. Keep talking about AI. I always learn something from you guys in an edutainment way. I'm 62 and have curious concerns as to how AI will affect me, my kids, and my grandkids. They need to pay my Social Security. That's kind of where I am. I want to know how it's going to affect me and my kids. So I like to stay on top of it. Anyway, this article from the Wall Street Journal that's getting a fair amount of attention, that is highly troubling. Google pushed AI into schools, and even students say it's gone too far. The risks of cognitive and emotional dependence, along with falling test scores, are fueling a backlash. Here's the rundown of basically what they're saying. Google has aggressively integrated tools like Gemini and AI search into the school Chromebooks. I talked about this when my kids first got into school. I had avoided being part of the Google world my whole life and was planning to continue to do so. I didn't have a Gmail account. I wasn't registered with anything Google. But then my kids got into school, and because of Google Classroom, you got no choice. If your kid's going to be in school, you got to have Google Classroom to know what their assignments are and check on their grades and everything else. So I became a Google person. Well, Google also put their whole Gemini AI thing in there, and it's right there in the search bar. Well, I'll read straight from the Wall Street Journal because I thought it was really interesting. Faced with quadratic equations, Richard Scott couldn't resist the temptation. The Pennsylvania eighth grader knew that the Google search box on his school laptop was an AI chatbot that was helpfully spit out the answers for him. He started popping algebra questions into the search bar to quickly finish off his daily schoolwork. By the end of the school year, Scott's grades were tanking. He had started leaning on Google's AI-assisted search for other classes, like when he needed to label the parts of a volcano. Why do we all have to learn to label the parts of a volcano?
4: Well, you Why? Don't want to, like, hurl yourself into the flaming maw thinking it's harmless or thinking this is the bottom of the volcano. No. Yeah, it's hard to say. You know, we got scientists for that. If they tell me run for your life, I will.
3: I am the worst example of an adult who can justify most of the stuff you learn in high school. I can't. Unless you're going to go with it's to train your brain to learn. Mm-hmm. But the actual facts, sorry, I can't justify the fact that we all learned the parts of a volcano. Anyway,
4: well, it's a broad-based education, so if you decide to become a geologist, you're not going to, you know, start at the top of the volcano and work your way down
3: or whatever.
4: You couldn't
3: pick that up, like, in the first week of geology school if you decided to do that?
4: Well, it's sparking kids' interest. Magma, etc.
3: Anyway, got hung up on that. He had started leaning on Google's AI-assisted search for other classes, like when he needed to label the parts of a volcano or write an essay about Edgar Allan Poe's The Raven. His grades in math, a subject that he'd always done well at previously, suffered the worst. Even though he got mostly B's in the quarterly marking periods, according to his transcript, he failed the final. It slowed my thinking down, the 15-year-old said. When I was in a test, I couldn't use AI. It was hard for me to think. Anybody else had the experience of maybe you don't think quite as well as you used to from using all this sort of stuff? Holy crap!
4: Yeah.
3: The article gets into all kinds of statistics that show that people that were previously good at it, getting less good at it, with not very much time in the AI world. I have a friend who just graduated from graduate school and got a really fancy job, and he talks about how he can feel AI making him dumber. And then I have another friend who's a PhD who teaches classes. He says he's gotten dumber and his students have gotten dumber since AI became part of their lives.
4: Gonna end up fighting robots for a living. Well, outside of California anyway. Refers to a previous topic. And look, let me anticipate the emails and texts that are about to come in. Well, guys, listen, AI is going to be really important in the world. So the kids learning to use AI and using it, that's actually good. I would say to you, I disagree completely. And I'm going to lose this fight, and I've already come to terms with that. But the counterargument is, it is going to take a tremendous amount of intellectual rigor, judgment, and knowledge to possibly keep ourselves as the masters of AI as opposed to the opposite. The AI dulled halfwit who just leans on AI constantly can't possibly summon up a challenge. They don't have the intellectual development to control the thing.
3: And the next thing you know, you're fighting robots for your money to pay your rent.
4: That's right. Unless it gets outlawed. What's next? They're going to make us quarter troops? I thought this was America.
3: So,
4: hey, actually, fighting the robots, I'm sorry, I thought of a physical, metaphorical comparison. But, you know, if you're the person who says you don't need to become physically strong because you have, you know, all these robots to do the work. But then it comes time to physically control the robot. You can't. You don't have a hope. And I'm saying AI intellectually is a pretty good parallel.
3: So I don't think I have the experience of AI making me dumber. I don't know when what way. I use AI all the time. Like I mentioned earlier, I did this search about poems, came up with a couple of poems, picked ones that I wanted, then had ChatGPT break them down stanza by stanza, looking at writings from college professors on what I feel like I learned a lot. I don't think that made me dumber.
4: No, the one example leaps to mind, the ability, I think, to recall things from memory because everybody looks it up. And there are times I'll say to my wife, no, don't chat about it or Google it. I want to try to remember.
3: That certainly could
4: blank.
3: Be true.
4: Yeah. It's like, this is a silly tangent, but it's the old bar argument about, you know, who gained more yards rushing, Eric Dickerson or Walter Payton or whatever? I mean, just a jaw about it and try to remember. And but it's gone by the wayside.
3: So we're talking about the meta topic, which is really the key. But the underneath it is the fact that Google did this. Google aggressively put their AI tools on all of your kids, our kids' school laptops, so it's right there in front of them all the time. It wouldn't have been otherwise. You'd have had to download it onto your computer, which the Chromebooks wouldn't allow you to do because you can't put anything on there without approval. So Google put that in there, Gemini and all the AI stuff. So as that one kid figured out, the search bar up there, I just type in the quadratic equation and it gives me the answer and I write it down. I mean, that temptation, you can't blame kids for doing that. Nobody's going to have the ability to resist that. Your school computer. You got a bunch of homework to do on a Tuesday afternoon, and you got 18 quadratic equations you're supposed to simplify, and a computer right there where you type it in and it'll give you the answer. I mean, come on.
4: Yeah. I saw that piece, and the thing that struck me was they talked about how the kids become dependent on it both academically and emotionally, too.
3: Yeah.
4: Which I thought was interesting.
3: Yeah.
4: Troubling.
3: Experts point to cognitive slowing, reduced intellectual engagement, and emotional or parasocial dependence on chatbots. Neither one of my kids have the chatbot. It's funny, this came up yesterday. I told Henry, I said, why don't you ask ChatGPT that? That'd be a great thing to learn about. And he said, I don't have ChatGPT. And I thought, he doesn't have it. Should I get it for him? Should I have it on his computer? I don't think either one of them will start using it as a friend, but I suppose you don't actually know.
4: Right.
3: They're both
4: so... Don't ask a human, ask ChatGPT. Don't talk to a human, talk to ChatGPT. Don't kiss a human, blah, blah, blah. I'm not talking about your sons. I'm just talking about the students in general.
3: What are you kissing? Mouse? The USB port?
4: Get consent before you kiss the mouse, yes. It's terrible. It's going to kill off humankind. What are you going to do? We had a good run.
3: Some of the stats, I mean, if they're true, and like I said, I got two friends, graduate student and a PhD teacher, who see it already on a regular basis. The fact that it makes you dumber that fast is, again, this is like example 15 of the interesting AI conversation. Even if you don't think it's going to replace all the jobs, you got this. Mm-hmm. That seems pretty well documented.
4: Sure, sure. You combine this with the absolute choking of the function of public education by the teachers' unions and a couple other factors. And, I mean, just the educational crisis is enough of a topic.
3: God, how did we let... whose idea was it to let Google do the whole Google Classroom thing anyway?
4: Hey, we'll give you all this great tech. Not even going to charge you. Wow, they're nice people.
3: And now we let them
4: all signed up for and hooked on Google.
3: And then we let them put Gemini right there in your kid's computer. Hey, don't use AI to cheat on your tests. Then why did you put it on my laptop? I wouldn't have it if it weren't for you, public school, who put it on my laptop. How about that? And so they passed all these rules, various school districts. Remember, it was a couple of weeks ago, which was so weird to me, that New York banned AI, using AI in the classroom, and then L.A., like, the next day banned AI. Okay. But the reason they have it in the classroom is because it's on their school laptop. That's nonsense.
4: Yeah.
3: Like, I had a conversation with the principal the other day at the football game, which was 56-0 in the first half. That's rough.
4: Oh, that is rough.
3: That's not good for anybody.
4: You got to change the league or something.
3: Anyway, I was having a conversation with the principal about how's the no cell phone thing going? And he said, it's better than I would even I hoped. It's just amazing. Oh, kids are out there playing cards during lunch hour and talking to each other. And it used to be silent out there for the last couple of years.
4: Wow. And love that.
3: That's no surprise whatsoever to me. That it took us that long to figure it out. Maybe we'll figure it out with the whole AI thing. Don't put it on the school laptop, for crying out flipping out loud. Jeez.
4: Boy, they're talking about the Denver schools that trotted out a first grade district-wide lesson plan presented to teachers called My Friend AI. Suggested teachers use language to the 6- and 7-year-olds like, AI is a smart helper that can learn and help us do things. So get them from the beginning not intellectually exercising their brains. Have them lean on that old AI as a 6-year-old. That'll end well. Oh, it's fine, Joe, because the kids are going to use AI going forward. You could teach them that in 10 minutes once they're intellectually formed as young adults. But never mind. Again, I've lost this fight. Why am I? It's like I'm trying to fight a particularly skilled battle robot. Which, oh, that's right, I can't do that in California.
3: No, you'll have to cross the border into Nevada if you want to fight a robot.
4: Oh, my God, unlicensed Nevadan robot fights.
3: So, Michael, is this one of your well-known comedy bits?
1: Yeah, this is just an example of a young girl that's gotten dumber. She was brilliant, and this is what she sounds like now after using AI.
2: Thelma, people out there in our nation don't have maps, and I believe that our education, like such as in South Africa and the Iraq, everywhere, like such as.
3: That's what happened to her.
4: She has a PhD in geography.
3: Next thing you know, she's saying the Iraq.
4: Right.
3: Tragic. We'll finish strong next.
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1: Some people leave concerts with merch, and I leave concerts with a 2.5-year relationship. But I have really good friends. They don't judge me for dating these men. They're actually really supportive.
2: Oh my God, it's Taylor Swift. Oh my God.
3: My literal therapist.
1: I'm not your therapist. Actually, you just show up once a week at my house with an empty bottle of wine and ask if I want some. I have manners. And then you flop on my couch and overshare, and every so often I just say, damn, that's crazy.
3: Is that not a therapist?
1: And then I go, well, you know, oh, it's getting late, I should probably go to bed. And then you say,
3: sleepover, yay!
2: So that's Dakota Johnson.
4: That's
2: Dakota Johnson was the host, and Taylor Swift came on, and it's mocking her for having bad relationships. But anyway, it reminded me of this. Taylor Swift had put out a couple of songs last week, and I read this review. I think it was in the New York Times. Newly married global superstar Taylor Swift released 4 new songs, and the world immediately ripped them to shreds. On this week's

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1: Book reviews is, tell me what this book's about and if you thought it was any good. But no, it becomes a screed about God, the universe, identity, sex, childhood, philosophy, and what's in that person's soul. Yeah, but was it a good book? I don't even know. And I'm like 5,000 words in.

0: is your host for Final Thoughts, Joe Getty.
1: Let's get a final thought from everybody on the crew to wrap up the day. Wouldn't that be delightful? Michelangelo, our technical director, will lead us off. Michael, final thought?
2: I don't know. I'm feeling despair about AI, especially about deep fakes. I'm just worried that one day I'm going to be a victim of a deep fake somehow. Some video of me, and I'm going to get in trouble over it.
1: Yeah, perhaps. I'll start making that this afternoon. Katie Green, our esteemed newswoman, has a final thought. Katie?
3: I'm bummed, but that's because I wanted to go to a robot fight.
1: Well, I'd be more than happy to stage misdemeanor human v. robot fights. Just as a finger to the man. Fight the power. Jack, final thought?
0: We're having a Jenga tournament at my house tonight, me and my boys. I have declared many times that I've never lost a game of Jenga. My kids say I'm gaslighting myself, that it's not true. But we'll see how that turns out.
1: That's funny. My robot final thought was my final thought, but I always tell my nieces as we're settling down to play a card game, which I know you're not a big fan of, cribbage, that I've never lost a game of cribbage. A running joke that all find delightful.
0: Armstrong and Getty wrapping up another grueling four-hour workday.
1: So many people to thank, so little time. 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What do you think? You know, keep it reasonably brief. 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Pick up some A&G swag. Oh, my gosh, do we have some great T-shirts right now. Sport the communism sucks and it never works T-shirt. You'll love it.
0: See you tomorrow. God bless America.
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4: KABC. A proposition that could shape the future of recall elections is on the California ballot. Daniel Martindale has the details.
5: If passed, Proposition 5 would do away with the second question for recall elections, asking who should replace the state elected official if they're recalled. Instead, voters would only be asked if the elected official should be recalled. A replacement would later be appointed or elected in a special election, depending on the office and the timing of the recall election. Former Governor Gray Davis was recalled in 2003. Aside from that, the only other successful California recall in this century was that of Democratic Orange County State Senator Josh Newman in 2018. He is the author of Proposition 5.
4: An investigation is underway after a man was shot and killed by Sacramento County Sheriff's deputies in Arden Arcade. It happened around 11 a.m. yesterday near Marconi and Norris Avenues. Deputies responded to a call about a man who was sleeping near

0: a car wash with a gun in his lap. Deputies woke the man up using a car horn. He was ordered to put his gun down, and he initially complied. But after putting the gun down, deputies say he reached for it again, so they opened fire. The heat wave continues. Mark Mayfield has more.
1: More triple-digit heat is forecast to reach big parts of the Southland. Overnight lows will continue to be abnormally high, which will make the hot weather even worse. Some relief is expected by Thursday, with significant cooling by next weekend. Extreme heat warnings will remain in effect through 8 p.m. Thursday. Because of the hot, dry conditions, the National Weather Service is warning of elevated wildfire danger for much of the week.
0: And the statewide average gas price is staying flat. AAA says the average cost for a gallon of self-serve regular remains $6.39. That's 4 cents higher than it was a week ago, and 58 cents higher than it was a month ago. Locally, the cheapest gas is now in Sutter County, where it's $6.13, and the most expensive price is in Nevada County, where it's $6.65. That's the latest. I'm Jordan Christman.
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3: It's slow moving on the 405. This is making your way through Long Beach on that northbound side. That's where seeing some crowded conditions approaching Atlantic, and it looks like traffic is backing up right now, getting away from Cherry Avenue. It looks like a possible crash has been reported, just low on details so far. Anaheim Hills, East 91, is crowded from Weir Canyon to Green River. And I'm looking at Norco on the 15 northbound. That drive is slowing down from 2nd Street as you make your way towards 6th Street, where another wreck has been reported.
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17: Welcome to the What's Cooking Today Show, the nation's food, wine, travel, health, wealth, and entertainment show. I'm your co-host, Madison Hernandez, and with me today is Sydney Hubbard, pressing all the buttons. How are you doing, Sydney?
18: I'm good.
17: Yep, we got a great show for you all today. Coming up, Mike Gary's talking with Chef Ephraim Cutler. We are talking about Steak 101, what separates a great steak from a good one, and what you should know the next time you're choosing, cooking, and ordering steak. Then we're going to be joined by HGTV star and carpenter Carter Osterhaus, joining us with some great fall home improvement ideas. We got some seasonal update projects, just so you know, maybe freshen up your home for the season. And then we've got plenty of food, health, travel, and entertainment news coming your way. But let's take a look at our national calendar days. It's actually World Teachers Day. So not just in the U.S., it is World Teachers Day. We celebrate it each year to honor the vital role that teachers play in shaping future generations. This was established by the United Nations Educational, Scientific, and Cultural Organization, that's UNESCO, in 1994. This global event encourages appreciation for the educators in your life, especially the ones that are going above and beyond to support their students. Do you remember, like, the best teacher you ever had?
18: Oh, yeah, of course. And I always say, like, teachers need to be paid more. Mm-hmm. It's such a challenging job. Like, just getting these kids to, like, actually sit down and learn something, yeah, it's tough. So.
17: I mean, you're a coach at a high school. So
18: yeah, and that's only, like, half of what they're doing. You know? Like, they've got them for, like, more hours than I do. I got them for, like, 3, so.
17: Yeah, and in those 3 hours, you're like, I'm going to slap you upside the head.
18: Exactly. It's tough, so.
17: I know. I feel like, especially now with phones and all the tech.
18: Yeah, it's bad. These kids are crazy.
17: And they're... At some schools, they're, like, given iPads.
18: Yeah.
17: And then it's like, how do you know?
18: The school I work at is, like, they get, like, a laptop. Yeah.
17: Oh, man.
18: They could be, like, they're on Netflix. They tell me, they're like, I'm on Netflix class.
17: Netflix?
18: Yes.
17: Oh, my gosh. If I had access to just Pinterest when I was in high school, I wouldn't have learned a single thing in chemistry class.
18: I'm telling you, it's tough. They deserve it. And, like, some of them can't even, like, afford supplies to decorate their schools, I always see. Yeah.
17: Yep.
18: Or their classes. Yeah, it's
17: crazy. And they do it themselves.
18: They pay for it. Yeah.
17: I know.
18: That's crazy.
17: They want to make it a good experience, especially. And those are great teachers, you know. They want their kids to be excited about learning, and they deserve more. So we are, if you are a teacher or, well, first of all, we thank you. And if you're a parent and your kid is in grade school, or high school, or maybe even yourself, you're in college, maybe take a moment to thank your teacher. You could even maybe get them like a $5 gift card to their favorite coffee shop or something like that. If that's within your budget, just doing something to say, hey, we see you and we recognize all the hard work that you put in. Now, it's also National Consignment Day. Great day. Great national day. We are celebrating a smarter way to shop. My favorite way to shop. It's a great way to sell and give pre-owned items a second life. Consignment shops allow people to sell clothing, furniture, accessories, and other items that they no longer need, while shoppers can find unique pieces often for less than they pay for something brand new. This is a great day to celebrate secondhand shopping. I highly recommend it. Most of the items in my house are secondhand.
18: Oh, nice.
17: Because who can afford to buy things brand new? And they're much higher quality when you get them secondhand. Do you like thrifting?
18: Yeah, I like thrifting for furniture especially, but even like consignment shoes. Like, I've gotten a lot of footwear that way too.
17: Sydney's so much cooler than the rest of us. I wouldn't have even thought about that. But yes, go and just find your local consignment store or local thrift store and give something a second life today. Stick around. We've got great interviews coming up. It's What's Cooking Today.

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2: And we have a good one here. 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And right now, whether or not it's a ribeye, New York, filet, sirloin, I really like the hanger steak, but that's just me. 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
3: Hey, Gary, or we like to say, in the bush. Good eye, Mike.
1: Yeah, good day to you too as well. All right. 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
3: 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They use our different seasonings for different cuts, depending on how we engineer that. And you know, that's really the difference, is all the attention to detail, the care, and the consistency in which we cook to ensure that our guests have an amazing experience every time they have an Outback Steakhouse steak.
1: Let's talk. I mean, only 41% of Americans say they're confident in the knowledge of different steak cuts, according to some crack research that you guys conducted. Let's talk about it, though. Let's chop it up, pardon the pun here. How do cuts like ribeye, filet mignon, and New York strip differ? And how do you approach preparing each different cut?
3: Yeah, so when you think about it, the different muscles are have different textures and moistures and different tastes. And so I'll start with our heaviest or abundantly marbled Delmonico steak. We've got a new 15-ounce Delmonico steak, which is highly marbled, and we developed a new seasoning board. And that steak is char-grilled. Well, we typically char-grill those heavier marbled steaks because the flame licks up and essentially renders all that tallow. And as it's rendering, it's flaming and creating the Maillard reaction, which is this crispy crust of our seasoning. And it's just an amazing flavor. This Delmonico actually has three different muscle separations. So you get three different textures, three different tastes. So to me, that's my go-to steak personally. When you consider one of the best fillets in the business, with our barrel cut filet. It's a single muscle, true Chateaubriand steak. And we treat that with our classic seasoning, which is our Outback Steakhouse steak seasoning. And we sear that in a puddle of richness and then cook it to the desired temperature, let it rest, brush it with butter, and then serve it to our guests. And that is the money steak when it comes just soft, tender, juicy, flavorful. We're truly melting the mouth. The New York strip has somewhat of a balance in between the marbling of our ribeye and tenderness of our filet. It's got a little bit more firmness in the texture, but it's got great marbling and flavor, and we also season and sear that. And then I'd be remiss but not speaking about our Outback sirloin. This is our center cut sirloin, really put Outback Steakhouse on the map. It is definitely part of the Best Steaks Ever campaign. We have the most tender, juicy sirloin. People taste our steaks and they say, I ordered a sirloin. This is like a filet. And it's all about that care and attention to detail and our cooking methods and seasonings really, really make it a craveable steak.
1: You talk about the care and the attention to detail because all the steaks you guys serve over there are hand-selected and hand-trimmed. What does that mean for the steak on someone's plate?
3: Well, it's all about attention to detail and you know, empower our steak experts to take every steak, and they're all different shapes and heights, and we have our specifications, which obviously make it as uniform as possible, but you're dealing with a natural product. And so our steak experts in the back of the house will trim off any excess fat that's not within our specification, or if there's a ribeye and there's some extra fat, they'll cut that off so that you don't get it. And you get the what you're paying for is essentially protein. And that's really where the difference and attention to detail comes in, so that we're ensuring our guests have an amazing steak experience.
1: There's some misconceptions I think a lot of people have about ordering a great steak at a great restaurant, like the restaurants Outback and that you guys represent over there. What are the biggest, like, your customers, when you get feedback from your customers, which is 99.9%, your steaks are awesome, but what is the biggest misconception people have about ordering a great steak?
3: That's a great question. I think temperature, and in fact, when we were doing a restaurant in Asia where they didn't understand necessarily Western cuisine, they said, I want mid-rare steak. Okay, so we prepare a mid-rare steak, and it comes out rare. And they say, no, that's not what I ordered. And so, this is exactly, it's 125 degrees, it's perfect. Obviously, you're not going to argue with the guests, and we certainly acquiesce what they're looking for. But what we learned was not everybody understands the temperature, the internal temperature of the steak, as it equates to the color or moisture or tenderness of the inside of it. So we took a picture of a rare steak going all the way down to a well-done steak on a meat fork, and that's on our menu, so that if you're unsure or you don't understand what to order, you can look at the picture and say, oh, that's exactly what I want that color. And that's an aid to help educate and then really guide our guests so that they have a great experience and they feel confident that they ordered what they'll get.
1: We're talking to Chef Efraim Cutler, Chief Steak Officer, CSO, for Outback Steakhouse. And we were talking about delicious steak. And you mentioned about, you know, the intimidation factor for some customers when going into a fine dining steak restaurant such as Outback about ordering a steak. And you mentioned that you guys do great work about the misconceptions, and you actually show the photo of what a rare steak looks like, what a medium well steak, if you know anybody wants to order that, you know, just saying that. Let's just, as Outback's Chief Steak Officer, CSO, what's the one thing you wish every diner knew about choosing the right steak?
3: Well, I just like to reassure everyone that the quality of our steaks is fine dining, hands down. We have amazing quality. And when you walk into our restaurant, it's not fine dining. It's a casual, come-as-you-are, comfortable environment where you can feel relaxed and just have the trust in your serving staff that they are educated, knowledgeable, and are here to support you. So if there's any concerns or trepidation about what temperature steak or what steak cut to order, they can talk to you, find out what your likes are. Do you like lean? Do you like tender? Do you like more beefy? Do you like a little bit more tender? And they can guide you. And at the end of the day, no rules, just right. However you want it, it's how we'll make it. If you want our new Delmonico seasoning sprinkled on your sirloin, not a problem. However you want. And that's what I'd like everyone to know is we like to say, come as our guest and leave as our mate. That time you spend with us, 45 minutes, an hour, hour and a half, whatever your dining time is, you're creating new friendships, you're creating trust, and hope to see you soon and make another amazing experience for you at the Outback.
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5: It's slow moving on the 405. This is making your way through Long Beach on that northbound side. That's where I'm seeing some crowded conditions approaching Atlantic. And it looks like traffic is backing up right now, getting away from Cherry Avenue. It looks like a possible crash has been reported, just low on details so far. Anaheim Hills, East 91, is crowded from Weir Canyon to Green River. And I'm looking at Norco on the 15 northbound. That drive is slowing down from 2nd Street as you make your way towards 6th Street, where another wreck has been reported.
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16: Welcome back to the What's Cooking Today Show, the nation's food, wine, travel, health, wealth, and entertainment show. I'm your co-host, Madison Hernandez, joined by Sydney Hubbard, pressing all the buttons, and Mike Gary, always popping in to give us great interviews. Talking all things steak. Now, we do have some great news stories today, but not great, I guess, if you are diabetic, because 7-Up Tropical Soda has been recalled. The zero sugar label was actually, well, it was full of sugar. I'll just spoiler alert. So check your soda stash. More than 77,000 cans of 7-Up Tropical are being recalled after some cans that were labeled zero sugar were actually filled with the regular full sugar version. This is so dangerous. I've seen those test strips. I don't know if you've seen them, where someone with diabetes, they can test the sugar on a litmus test almost. And then they've been, you know, going through drive-thrus and asking for a diet soda. They'll test it, and then they have to go back to the window and say, hey, this is full sugar. I can't drink it. It'll kill me.
17: Yeah, I've asked for, like, diet soda, and it's been, like, soda before.
16: It's happened to me, too, yeah, with iced
17: multiple
16: coffee.
17: Times. Yeah.
16: You drink it, and you're like,
17: this is full Coke.
16: But this tastes too good. I don't trust this. Yeah, so we'll tell you the lot number, the code number. So it's this was a voluntary recall, by the way, for over 77,760, so almost 78,000 cans. These were the 12 ounce cans distributed in Utah, and the affected cans are marked with the lot code UT06176. That's UT06176. And it has a March 17th, 2027 Best Buy date. The FDA classified the recall as a class 2, meaning the risk of serious health consequences is considered remote. But the undeclared sugar could be a concern for people who need to strictly control their sugar intake. I don't know if I would, I mean, I guess the FDA knows better than me, but I don't consider it a remote risk. If you accidentally drink a full soda when you have diabetes and you yeah. don't know it, it's like...
17: Sounds pretty intense.
16: Yeah, it sounds intense. So again, if you're looking at your cans of the 7-Up Tropical Sodas, it is... the lot code UT06176 with a Best Buy date of March 17th, 2027. Now, Vermont ski slopes are being mowed by goats. This comes to us by from 7 Days, Jay Peak Resort. So you can, I guess they're ditching the lawnmower at Jay Peak Resort in Vermont. The landscaping crew has 4 legs and a very serious appetite. We're talking goats. This is the second year in a row that Jay Peak has brought back its chew crew, as they call it. It's a herd of goats and sheep that spend several weeks. They're just munching their way through the grass, the poison ivy.
17: That sounds dangerous.
16: Does that not? Maybe it's only poisonous for us. Goldenrod and other vegetation on the ski trails. The program began as a pilot in 2025, and Jay Peak says it worked well enough to bring all the animals back this year. And the goats covered about 15 acres during the first season, well, really hungry goats, and helped reduce the resort's carbon footprint by nearly 300 pounds of CO2. I mean, good for them. This is innovative. I like it. And the animals wear GPS radio collars. That's so cute. And they keep them within designated areas. They're moved every few days to prevent overgrazing. And they even have a herd of dogs or a herd dog keeping watch over them at night. Wow, this feels like we're in the old world.
17: It does.
16: That's pretty cool. I wonder if they keep the goats around for a little bit once the ski season starts and have like a petting zoo.
17: That'd be cool.
16: That would be really sweet. Now, Snickers and Adidas are teaming up for a sweet new collab. So this is taking one thing that Sydney likes and one thing that she does not like and putting them together. So it's a sweet collaboration. Snickers and Adidas have teamed up for a limited edition collection that combines candy and football cleats. Oh, they're football cleats. Never mind.
17: Yeah.
16: You probably don't care
17: about
16: this.
17: But still.
16: Yeah.
17: Still cool.
16: The collaboration features Adidas football cleats inspired by the iconic Snickers brand, along with limited edition Snickers candy bars celebrating the partnership. So you can buy both. The football cleats are available through the Adidas website, and the limited edition candy bars are being sold through the Snickers website. So whether you're looking to score a touchdown for your football team or just get some great chocolate, you can head over to this collaboration. Now, I do want to tell you more about our national calendar days. We're headed into a break, but stick around for our next segment. We're talking World Cotton Day, National Curry Week, and then, you know, McDonald's is also putting commercials on their drive-through menu, and it's pretty, I mean, I think this can be quite controversial. So stick around. We're going to have more on What's Cooking Today.

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2: KABC. City Councilwoman Nithya Raman is polling higher among Latino voters in the race for Los Angeles Mayor. Daniel Martindale with the numbers.
3: That's according to the latest UC Berkeley Institute of Governmental Studies poll. 45% of Latino voters favor Raman, while 21% favor Mayor Bass. 34% remain undecided. In the June primary, Bass won 35 Latino-majority neighborhoods, while Raman won 7. The primary election is now less than a month away.
2: And Calaveras County officials say they are reprinting some voter information pamphlets that accidentally included outdated information. Officials say a vendor printed information regarding the candidates from the June 2026 election instead of this November election. Officials say they are printing updated pamphlets and they'll get mailed as soon as possible. The error only involves the candidate information sections and does not impact the actual ballot. That's the latest.
4: It's slow moving on the 405. This is making your way through Long Beach on that northbound side. That's where seeing some crowded conditions approaching Atlantic. And it looks like traffic is backing up right now, getting away from Cherry Avenue. It looks like a possible crash has been reported, just low on details so far. Anaheim Hills East 91 is crowded from Weir Canyon to Green River. And I'm looking at Norco on the 15 northbound. That drive is slowing down from 2nd Street as you make your way towards 6th Street, where another wreck has been reported.
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0: the nation's food, wine, travel, health, wealth, and entertainment show. I am your co-host, Madison Hernandez, along with Sydney Hubbard, pressing all the buttons. And it's National Curry Week and World Cotton Day. Now, World Cotton Day is a chance to recognize one of the world's most important natural fibers and the people who grow it. Cotton is used in everything from clothing to bedding to towels, medical supplies, and everyday products that we use. It's also an important source of income for millions of farmers and workers around the world. Now, World Cotton Day highlights the importance of the cotton industry while also drawing attention to the challenges faced by cotton producing communities and the need for sustainable production. So today, take a look around, from the shirt on your back to the sheets in your bed. There's a good chance that cotton is a bigger part of your everyday life than you realize, and probably is a more breathable fabric than the polyester and the Shein fibers that they're sending us, whatever it is, mm-hmm. is in those clothes.
1: Exactly.
0: I don't know. I think your high schoolers probably wear a lot of Shein. I feel like,
1: for sure,
0: it's like the main thing right now, and I just want to tell them, like, stop. Like, they're putting chemicals in their clothes. I mean, I don't want to get sued, but, you know, I feel like whatever is in their clothing, I personally do not trust it, but I don't want to make any claims. So it's also National Curry Week, a celebration of the world's most flavorful and versatile cuisines. Do you like curry?
1: I've never had curry.
0: Really?
1: Yeah, no.
0: Okay, I feel like it's like Thai.
1: It's Thai food, right?
0: Yeah. So it's Indian. It can be Thai. Okay. And then there's also Japanese and Caribbean versions, which I did not know about the Caribbean versions. So I guess chicken tikka masala, that would be curry.
1: Yeah. Okay.
0: Right? Yeah. And then, you know, curry isn't just one dish or one spice blend. So it comes in countless varieties, mm-hmm. different ingredients, cooking styles, and spice levels. I cannot handle the spice at all. I need a mild curry. I mean, it's basically just a sauce at the end of the day. And they come in, like, you can make them sweet. There was one Thai restaurant that was, like, down the street from our house that we used to go to. And they had... Oh, they just had the best food, and the sauces really made it, and you could just eat until you felt like your stomach was going to explode.
1: Yeah, I got to try it. Like, I like Thai food, but I've never tried the curry.
0: Yeah, I think maybe you would like it. Maybe even
1: I like the spice, so.
0: Yeah, you would get the spice, and then I'll get the sweet version. We can have, like, a family style on the table. So you can combine it with veggies, meat, seafood, coconut milk, tomatoes, aromatic spices. So try a curry you've never had before, or you can try curry for the first time with Sydney. You can visit your local Indian or international restaurant, or you can look up a recipe online and spice things up yourself. Now, McDonald's is putting commercials on the drive-through menu. So this comes to us from USA Today. And the next time you pull into a McDonald's drive-through, you might need to wait a little bit longer before you order, because you might be watching a commercial. McDonald's is reportedly planning to start selling advertising space on its digital drive-through menu screens. I will boycott.
1: Yeah, I mean, I understand why they're doing it for the money, but, like, we're just going to spend longer in line now?
0: Well, and how much more money do they need?
1: They don't need
0: any more money. The idea is to turn the screens that you're ordering in front of into another source of advertising revenue, with commercials eventually expanding the screens inside McDonald's restaurants as well. This is egregious. So while you're deciding between a Big Mac and a Quarter Pounder, you could soon be deciding whether you want to watch a commercial, too, and decide on the product that's being shown on the screen. This feels so Black Mirror to me and dystopian. Mm. Like, every visible surface, the side of buildings now, apartment complexes, I feel like they're going to start projecting commercials
1: Absolutely.
0: Onto it.
1: That's
0: you know,
1: where we're headed.
0: Everyone wants to sell you something. Now, McDonald's already has plenty of screens inside its restaurant. So if you want to join me in the resistance, if they start doing this, I will start eating exclusively at Chick-fil-A. Now, in honor of World Teacher Day, there are 8 celebrities who were teachers before they got famous, and you might not know about them. This comes to us from People Magazine. Many stars transitioned away from teaching to superstardom, but you don't know their names. How about Gene Simmons? Before his rise with KISS, he taught 6th grade in New York City, but quit after 6 months, realizing his desire for a larger stage and probably an older audience. We have Sylvester Stallone. At 18, Stallone worked as a gym teacher and a dorm bouncer at a Swiss boarding school for girls, which helped him discover his passion for acting. interesting. It doesn't say why it helped him discover his passion for acting. Maybe he was doing his little acting scenes while he was in the gym. I don't know, as a gym teacher. So maybe you're going to, Sydney, move on to be a superstar one day, too.
1: Maybe.
0: Yeah, gym teacher to superstar pipeline is really running hot right now. Now, Sheryl Crow, she was a music teacher during the week while performing on weekends in the 1980s. Billy Crystal, known for his acting career. Crystal also worked as a substitute teacher at Long Beach Junior High School in New York. Stephen King, actually, the famed author, taught high school English while writing and continued his novel Carrie, that novel specifically allowed him to write full time. I wonder if he got his inspiration from the kids that he was teaching.
1: Maybe, but I mean, that guy was writing his life away. I mean, yeah. he's written at least, 100 books? All of them have been, shows, movies, everything.
0: Yeah, he just holes up in his room and it doesn't talk to anyone. And I don't know where he gets his inspiration from because he spends all his time writing. Now, Hugh Jackman. Jackman served as a teaching assistant at Uppingham School in the UK before making his mark on Broadway and in Hollywood. Liam Neeson trained for 2 years to be a teacher and described it as the hardest job he's ever had, even recounting an incident where he had to punch a student who threatened him with a knife. If that's not the most Liam Neeson thing you've ever heard, that's so
1: brand.
0: Liam Neeson of him.
1: Yeah.
0: And J.K. Rowling, after conceptualizing Harry Potter, Rowling taught English in Portugal and later in Edinburgh while writing her series, ultimately choosing to focus on her writing, which obviously proved successful. She's a billionaire. Now, a knife-holding crab startles a Florida man and dog. This story comes to us from The Mirror, U.S. A Florida man captured a bizarre encounter with a crab that appeared to be holding a pocket knife, and the video is now going viral. This is Eduardo Alvarez, who recorded the video. The crab backed against a wall as his dog Summer approached, and the crab raised its claw and waved the knife defensively before Alvarez grabbed the claw and moved it away from the dog. The crab appeared to be a blue land crab, which is common in coastal areas of Florida, but here's the catch. There's no independent confirmation of how the crab got the knife, and it's unclear whether the video was staged. Gee, I wonder what the answer to that question is. Wildlife experts say crabs will instinctively grab onto objects near their claws, particularly when they're frightened or disturbed. So maybe it was real. Maybe it was AI. The internet will have its decision. Stick around. We have more on What's Cooking Today.
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0: Welcome back to the What's Cooking Today Show, the nation's food, wine, travel, health, wealth, and entertainment show. I'm your co-host, Madison Hernandez, and we are joined by HGTV star Carpenter Carter Osterhaus. We're talking fall home improvement. Fall is the perfect season to take on some fresh projects in your kitchen and your bath, two of the most used spaces in every home. 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
1: Hey, Madison, how are you?
0: Doing great, thank you. Yeah, so tell us, why is fall, in your opinion, a great time for the DIY, the do-it-yourself projectors at home?
1: That's a good question. Look, Madison, kitchens and bathrooms, they get a huge workout, right, during the holidays? I mean, they kind of do.
0: Yep.
1: You know, so fall is a great time to give them a little bit more attention. So from trading spaces to the great Christmas light fight, you know, I get to see how small details can make a huge difference. You don't need a full renovation. Just a few simple budget-friendly updates to get those spaces looking good and ready for guests to come over.
0: Yep, we're all wanting to host during the fall leading into the Christmas season. We want our homes to feel cozy and welcoming for everyone to come in and enjoy maybe a little party or a little movie night. Now, you are one of television's best-known carpenters and TV hosts. What is that like for you to be able to, you know, transform spaces like you do?
1: Oh, well, you know, look, I've actually been working as a carpenter since I was about 12 years old. So for me to go from, you know, building homes to working on TV, it was a major, you know, leap. And the fact that I'm still doing it today at my, you know, I've been doing it for 20-some years, you know, on TV, which is crazy. But it makes me, you know, kind of have to up my game a little bit and make sure I'm on the forefront of what's working and what doesn't.
0: Yeah, so on the forefront, tell us what is going on with easy refreshes in the kitchen, especially for people who maybe are intimidated by the do-it-yourself mentality.
1: Well, Madison, I'm going to give you the easiest one for the kitchen, okay?
0: Okay.
1: So, better kitchen starts with better water. And, of course, fall is a great time to upgrade before the holiday cooking and gatherings. I recommend the Waterdrop X16. It's a high-capacity reverse osmosis system designed for busy kitchens. I know you didn't think this is where we were going, but happy families. We're helping families upgrade their water for drinking, cooking, and entertaining. I like that the Waterdrop X16 is a tankless design. It fits neatly under the sink, so you keep that valuable counter space clear. It's one of the simplest ways to improve your everyday water quality and health.
0: Especially, you know, we use water in cooking. We use it when we're making beverages, and you're using it in your, you know, if you're making your ice trays and you're going to be serving mocktails or cocktails, like you're going to want to make sure that you're serving the freshest to your friends and family. Now, what do you recommend for sealing your kitchen and your bath products?
1: Yeah, you know, like sometimes it gets a little dingy in the grout areas or like the corners, crevices. You definitely don't want water getting back there. You don't want it looking dingy. So in tackling a kitchen or bath project, you want to choose the right sealant for the right job. There's so many of them, right? 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That's why I always turn to DAP. They've been around forever. They've been around since like 1865. So, okay, I'll give you the top three. So here we go. So for resealing around a tub, a shower, a bathroom sink, I like the Quick Seal Ultra. It cleans up easily with water, leaves a water repellent finish, helps resist certain stains. Now, around kitchen sinks and countertops, the Silicone Max, it's a great option, 100% silicone, so you know it's working, and certified for incidental food contact. Now, for repairs on wet or damp surfaces, pretty much everything else, the Amp Kitchen and Bath, it's kind of my go-to, and ready for paint and water in as little as 30 minutes. So it's helpful when you've got guests coming and you need that space back. So whatever your kitchen or bath, you know, project calls for, DAP definitely has you covered.
0: Yeah, and it's perfect because October is National Kitchen and Bath Month. So it's a perfect time to go show a little extra love to those things that maybe you've been neglecting. I know someone out there has not been changing their water filter, and they have not regrouted their kitchen or their shower. That's me, actually. I'm the one that needs to reseal the things in those high traffic areas and make sure that they stay fresh and clean, and like you said, that they don't get dingy. Now, what about an easy way to make a statement? If we're like, is this like decor? Do you have any decor ideas for us?
1: Oh. I mean, I have a thousand of them, but I'm going to give you one easy one. So I like bringing in wood with some character. I have a winery called in northern Michigan called Bonobo Winery, and we built the tasting bar using reclaimed maple from old barns that I found in the area. Now, you don't have to take that idea, but take it, just scale it back, right, and just scale it down for your home. So a wood shelf in the kitchen, think of like a frame around a plain bathroom mirror. Look for a piece of like old lumber, old wood with interesting grain, a little bit of texture to it. That little bit of warmth can really stand out against the hard tile, the hard countertops, and you're given old material, a new purpose, a new life, and you will be the belle of the ball. All your friends will say, oh my gosh, where'd you get this piece? This is amazing, you know? And it just goes a long way.
0: Absolutely. I think anytime you can bring in texture and warmth, it really ups your space in a way that's super organic, because it is. It's those organic materials. So where can we go for more information if we want more awesome tips?
1: Yeah, well, if you go to tipsontv.com, you'll find all the info about the items we discussed and a few more.
0: Awesome. We can go to tipsontv.com. 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Thank you so much to Carter Osterhaus for joining us. And we're going to be back with more on What's Cooking Today.

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1: It's a work zone in Linwood on the 105 westbound, and that is where Caltrans crews are on the scene. They're working away, coming up at Long Beach Boulevard. Lane restrictions and a slow drive getting away from the 710 freeway. It's also going to be slow in Echo Park. This is the 101 southbound, leaving Alvarado to the 110 freeway. And the drive in Newhall, southbound side of the 5. This is coming up on the 14 freeway. It's another work zone. And that's keeping you slow from Calgrove.
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11: Welcome back to the What's Cooking Today show, the nation's food, wine, travel, health, wealth, and entertainment show. I'm your co-host, Madison Hernandez, along with Sydney Hubbard, pressing all the buttons. And before we wrap things up today, it's time for our little fact of the day. This is a quick story, a little trivia, something that you can take with you and impress your friends and family. Now, today we're talking about something we know we're all supposed to do, exercise. But here's the interesting question. Why does exercise actually give you more energy when it seems like it should make you tired? I mean, it does make me tired. So, but I also understand, because sometimes, like, you get this burst of energy after exercising and you can, like, take on the world. Do you feel that way?
12: Yeah, you do. I definitely feel that way. I mean, I don't like doing it, but I force myself to. So.
11: Yeah, so I mean, if you think about it, you go for a walk, you hit the gym, you ride your bike, or just spend a few minutes stretching, and somehow you come out feeling maybe more awake than when you started. So what is going on there? Well, exercise gets your heart pumping and increases blood flow throughout your body, including to your brain. That increased circulation helps deliver oxygen and nutrients to your muscles and brain, which can help you feel more alert and energized. Exercise also triggers the release of chemicals in your brain, including endorphins and other neurotransmitters that can improve your mood or reduce feelings of stress. There's also another interesting part of the equation. Regular exercise can actually make your body more efficient at producing

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2: That's one reason why getting up and moving around at work can sometimes work better than reaching for another cup of coffee when you're feeling tired. Personally, I use a walking pad at my desk.
3: Oh, yeah.
2: You know, I have my walking pad. But I also am not opposed to getting a second, sometimes maybe a third cup of coffee. Who's going to know?
3: Yeah, but you're balancing it out because you have the walking pad.
2: Because I have the walking pad, yeah. And, you know, Sydney's not going to tell on me. So,
3: no.
2: You know, she doesn't care how many cups of coffee I have. No judgment here. And exercise also helps you sleep better. So regular physical activity is associated with better sleep quality. Getting better sleep can give you more energy the next day, creating a pretty useful cycle. An exercise cycle. Of course, there is such a thing of too much exercise. Extremely hard workout, especially without recovery, can leave you exhausted temporarily. 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And that's your fact of the day. For more food, wine, travel, health, wealth, and entertainment, visit whatscookingtoday.com. 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We also had one other sponsor, and that is Water Drop Filter and DAP Global Incorporated. For Sydney Hubbard, Mike Horn, Courtney Cadera, I'm Madison Hernandez. Thanks for listening. And until tomorrow, eat well, everybody.
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8: KABC. Attorney General Bonta reminding California voters they can safely return ballots by mail for the November 3rd election. Here's Dina Kodiak.
9: This comes after continued allegations from President Trump that mail-in ballots are riddled with cheating.
10: Over the past year, we've watched the federal administration try to take control of how Americans vote, threaten to send federal law enforcement to polling places, and spread misinformation meant to make people doubt.
9: Earlier this month, the high court rejected Trump's attempt to impose new restrictions on mail-in voting ahead of the midterm elections. More than 89% of Californians voted by mail in the June primary.
8: A strong El Nino could bring severe storms to California this winter, putting many public schools at risk of damage or closure, especially in southern and central California and coastal areas. And AAA says the average cost of a gallon of self-serve regular, $6.39. That's the latest. I'm Mark Mayfield.
11: Downtown, a crash out of lanes 101, southbound before the 110. It's in the center divider, delays from about Alvarado. Also, let's look at Van Nuys with this earlier car fire, 405 northbound before Victory Boulevard. Taking out the two right lanes, and the drive is pretty slow moving off of the 101. We've got some road work, and this is affecting the drive on the 5 heading into Santa Clarita. Southbound coming up on the 14. Watch for Caltrans crews on the scene, and a pretty crowded drive getting away from Calgrove.
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1: 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I'm a fan. I had a celebratory long drink over the weekend. More on that later this hour. But we always encourage you to drink responsibly, please. 21 plus only, thelongdrink.com. Well, joining us now is Lucas Tomlinson, our colleague here at Fox. He's a correspondent for Fox News Channel. I saw him on the Big Weekend Show last night. Always great to have you here, Lucas. Welcome back.
2: Guy, thank you. The best intro song in the business. And after that Commanders game yesterday, I could use a long drink.
1: Well, so there are celebratory long drinks, and then there are sort of sad long drinks where you're kind of trying to... Exactly right, where you can kind of commiserate with your friends in a long drink. So multiple reasons to have a cold one. I want to start here, Lucas, asking you about this new development today. President Trump announcing the formation of what he's calling a super intelligence force. A lot of people might say, okay, that sounds sort of dramatic or cinematic. What exactly is the point of this? What is he talking about? You've got the scoop here.
2: Well, Guy, whenever a government needs to try to oversee something and you want to show the American public that they're doing something, you need a committee, right? And that's what President Trump is doing. He does not call it artificial intelligence. He calls it super intelligence. He has tapped his director of national intelligence, Jay Clayton, to lead this task force. There'll be other tertiary members, vice president, war secretary. They have 120 days to make recommendations to President Trump on how the U.S. government should handle AI, or as the president calls it, super intelligence. One of the questions I'm looking forward to try to ask the president, I'm speaking with you here at the White House, and he's getting ready to go to Nebraska, is what happens if this committee, this task force, recommends something that the president hasn't called for? We've heard the president very publicly, very vocally say he wants the AI titans to police themselves. Of course, we've heard from a lot of these AI CEOs who say they welcome some kind of oversight from the government. And we heard from Vice President J.D. Vance say he thought it was kind of weird that these captains of industry, capitalist titans, want the government to step in and try to regulate things.
1: What do you think are the national security implications? Because my instinct as a conservative is to say, well, this is private enterprise, and I don't like the government stepping in and overregulating, sometimes regulating at all. So let them cook, let them do their thing. On the other hand, there are so many different questions that come into play with AI, whether you call it that or superintelligence, both in terms of our geopolitical positioning against friends and adversaries, and we're in this race against China. We're ahead now, but the Chinese are trying to catch up, trying to stymie innovation here. It's not just a domestic industry that we're talking about. There's a lot of tentacles to this. And I wonder, as you look at the composition of this committee, what do you think the big questions they're going to be trying to at least think through are going to be?
2: Well, you just said it. There's definitely a national security of focus. You don't lead the nation's top spy, the director of national intelligence, to oversee this committee if this is just about business. This has a lot to do with national security. We've heard from President Trump, who says he wants the United States to continue leading the AI race to beat China. And one of the reasons why so many people want to help Taiwan is where a lot of these chips and the software that power AI, it comes from Taiwan. People want to make sure that island, as it sits 100 miles off the mainland of China, stays protected. Of course, China considers it a rogue breakaway province. And, you know, you sound a lot like Milton Friedman there, Guy. There are some out there that say listen, it's their prerogative to sink or swim in this business. And remember when the United States developed nuclear power, some think there needed to be more guardrails. Then we had Three Mile Island, other mishaps, and people thought the government overregulated after that. And now what do you hear about today with these data centers is people want them powered by these small modular nuclear reactors. And some think, you know, the United States is behind on nuclear power. France gets 80% of its electricity from nuclear power. Some would like to see more of that. So back to AI, there's definitely a national security focus because AI, it's not just powering our phones and all the, you know, other aspects of technology. There's a huge national security implementation. You know, China and Russia, they have these data centers, and it's not for making sure your call or your search goes through. It has to do with targeting and then powering the military complex out there.
1: I want to turn to this, the U.S. raising eyebrows, pulling our bombers out of an Air Force base in the United Kingdom. We talked last week about the apparent terror plot targeting that base, with various indications suggesting that the Iranian regime might have been behind it. And now, seemingly kind of last minute, we were pulling our planes and our people out of there. This is one of our most important, oldest allies, and people are wondering what exactly led to this moment. The vice president was asked about this at Joint Base Andrews. Here's what he said in Cut 17.
3: What you saw there is the Secretary of War out of an abundance of caution trying to protect our guys. We do feel with some confidence that the Iranians are, you know, they're trying to do what the Iranian state has done for 49 years, which is engage in acts of terrorism against the United States and against a lot of other people as well. So we are being extremely cautious, and that's all I'd say about that.
1: Here's the thing, Lucas. This story has been raising red flags for me since the very first time I read about it, right? From the jump, there have been some very strange elements to this story, including the fact that these apparent terror suspects who were perhaps recruited by or trained by the Iranians, five of them were taken into custody and then released on bail, which blows my mind. Then there was another one that was arrested, an Iranian national as well. Now you have this, where at least the message seems to be that we don't believe, A, that the threat is over, and B, that the Brits are able to secure their base properly. Is this, in some respect, a vote of no confidence against the British government right now? Because I'm trying to rack my brain for other explanations.
2: Well, it certainly appears that way, and this comes after we've been hearing the opposite from President Trump about ramping up forces in the Middle East, and certainly those bones is what the Associated Press first called the B-1, by the way, guy. They spelled out B-O-N-E, so that's the nickname of the B-1. There was a squadron of B-1 bombers. They had been taking part in strikes in Iran. Now, it's been certainly a few months before those strikes were carried out, but some are scratching their head going, well, I thought we were ramping things up against Iran. We heard about eventually having three aircraft carriers on station in the Middle East. You had the bombers flying out of Britain. Now, keep in mind, Guy, each one of those B-1s costs about $300 million. We only have about 45 of them in the entire U.S. Air Force inventory, probably about half those being fully mission-capable, combat-coded at a time. So it does appear that this is all due to the threats to the base. They don't want to see such valuable U.S. Air Force hardware just sitting there on the ramp, susceptible to sabotage. What's also remarkable is they took off so quickly that they had some apparently it took some time to scramble their refueling planes out of Maine and other areas of the North.
1: Yeah, they seem very frantic, right?
2: Yeah,
1: which, again,
2: right.
1: Like, you know, we heard that clip from Vance, and he was sort of very easy breezy there. Oh, abundance of caution, the Secretary of War just protecting our people. I mean, I don't think we do that, let alone the way we did it, unless there was a very serious concern about something else brewing that could be imminent. Also, which the Brits couldn't stop, or we weren't convinced the Brits were going to be able to stop properly. That combination of factors, to me, is extraordinary and pretty disturbing.
2: Sure, and you have every right to be concerned. And now, granted, that's how the U.S. military works. Remember, at the end of Afghanistan, we were shutting down the Bagram Air Base in the middle of the night. Remember throwing the keys, and that the military moved so quickly, it was even faster than the White House thought at the time, not to conflate both issues. But when you tell the military time to go, they're going to go, and they're going to go quickly. And that is what appears to have happened. But you're right, it does not seem like a vote of confidence for Great Britain and the British security forces, who who is supposed to be protecting this base. You know, it's not an American base. It's RAF Fairford. This is a longstanding base that, in fact, American bombers flew there during World War II to launch bombing missions against Nazi Germany. So it certainly raises questions, and it has some people scratching their heads, not just because of how quickly they bugged out, but because we're hearing that President Trump is ramping up things for potentially after the midterms. Now, that's about a month away, and certainly B-1s, just as quickly as they can depart from Britain, can certainly return from their bases in the United States. They're actually based at two bases, one Ellsworth Air Force Base in South Dakota, the other Dyess Air Force Base in Texas. Certainly, they can travel a lot faster than, let's say, an aircraft carrier from San Diego, like the Big Stick, the USS Theodore Roosevelt, who just deployed to the Pacific, but it would probably take about a month for her to get on station.
1: Lucas Tomlinson, I want to turn to Iran as soon as we come back. After this short break, it's the Guy Benson Show. Keep it here.
0: New talk for a new generation. 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

0: We are back with Lucas Tomlinson here on the Guy Benson Show. Let's turn our discussion to Iran. I saw this headline. Iran says Hormuz to remain closed until U.S. meets conditions. That's Al Jazeera. And I just had to chuckle at the headline because, I mean, what bluster by the Iranians. I mean, even a lot of critics of this conflict are admitting that the strait is effectively open and Iran is getting suffocated in the process. I guess their regime just clinging to this kind of rhetoric, pretending as though, you know, like, oh, it's a mere flesh wound, like Monty Python, like, oh, reality isn't real, actually. It's still closed until you do what we tell you to do. That is an interesting message given all that we know happening in the region right now, isn't it?
1: Right. There's been a blockade. If the strait's closed, it's closed for Iran because they haven't been able to export any of their oil. Now, that's
0: yeah, right. Right. It's not closed at all except for them.
1: Right. Exactly. Exactly. And now there is a concern, Guy. They are moving some oil over land. There's certainly some rumblings I hear in the intelligence world about some of those overland routes through Pakistan, Turkmenistan, through the Caspian Sea. Remember when the Israelis struck those ships in the Caspian Sea? We were wondering what's going on there. That's because those are alternative trade routes. But you want to say this is a message to the Iranian population, Guy, but I don't think there are many people in Iran are able to click on that Al Jazeera story that you just cited. And that is, the country's hurting right now. We've seen, it's 2.5 million riyals, Iranian currency, pegged to the U.S. dollar. So that means to get a loaf of bread, you almost need a wheelbarrow. It's a real problem. And certainly this is something the Treasury Secretary, he's been at the vanguard of this economic strangulation of Iran. The big question is, how long can they last? There's certainly, you saw some of the reports about teachers having trouble being paid, other civil servants, and you just got to wonder who is going to, cry uncle first. And it's in fact, we heard the secretary tell our own Brett Baer that same expression. He thinks Iran is going to cry uncle in the coming weeks. We'll have to watch it.
0: Elsewhere in that neighborhood, a Saudi-led coalition, along with the government of Yemen, launching a big assault against the Houthis, which is one of the terrorist prongs of the Iranian regime. They've been causing a lot of trouble in that region now for a long time, including to our assets and our people and our allies. And here are the Saudis and others, not us. I'm sure we're helping in some respect, but this is led by the Saudis and their coalition, a three-pronged attack against the Houthi terrorists. Tell us about the significance here.
1: But what's interesting is Saudi Arabia a few weeks ago signed a defense pact with Turkey and Pakistan. It was a very NATO-like Article 5 attack on one is attack on all. What's been interesting, Guy, is the silence from Turkey and Pakistan since Saudi Aramco, their large oil company, and other areas in Saudi Arabia have been hit and come under attack from the Houthis. They're really from northern Yemen. It was a long-standing war. In fact, the Saudis had a whole bombing campaign over a decade ago against the Houthis. In fact, when President Trump first came to office, outside of some strikes in Somalia, the first major air campaign was against the Houthis. It lasted 53 days, Operation Rough Rider. You might remember a certain text thread on Signal for some background.
0: Yep.
1: But right now, the U.S. military probably isn't in the best position to start any kind of bombing campaign against the Houthis. Right now, there's only one U.S. Navy aircraft carrier in theater. The George H.W. Bush is enjoying some liberty in Thailand. They have pulled in. The USS Abraham Lincoln is days away from returning from the Pacific into San Diego soon. And the USS Theodore Roosevelt just deployed. That leaves the USS George Washington as the only aircraft carrier in the region. Of course, you have dozens of fast moving Air Force jets in Jordan and elsewhere in the region. But right now, it's safe to say that the Pentagon and the White House have probably all that they can handle with Iran. And also, going back to this defense pact, I'm sure there are officials in the White House going, Saudi, if you want some help, why don't you talk to your new allies that you signed a defense pact with? You know, where's Pakistan? Where's Turkey? Are they going to get involved in this? But it's a problem for Saudi. You just had another attack on a ship the other day over the weekend in that Bab el-Mandeb Strait. About 10% of the world's oil goes through there. We've been hearing a lot about the Strait of Hormuz, but the Bab el-Mandeb is another one of those world's choke points. And then it's one of the amazing things, right? The world is 70% water, yet there are these narrow choke points, throughout the world that all these ships have to go through to take products to market. And if you can close that down, well, we've seen what that's done to the global economy. You know, the good news with the Hormuz is you've seen some of those oil shipments go up, return to pre-war levels. The only thing I would caution is that's after 7 months of oil not being able to get out, and there's still a lot of supply issues.
0: Sure, there's a lag. Yep. Lucas, finally, this week marks the third anniversary of the terrible atrocities of Hamas inside Israel, October 7th, 2023. And we've seen a almost completely changed, in many ways, Middle East. The landscape now looks remarkably different. The Israelis just announcing today, I saw, that of the roughly 6,000 attackers who were part of that assault 3 years ago, 4,000 have been eliminated, and they're going to keep picking these guys off. Your thoughts on the legacy of October 7th?
1: You know, Israel remembers, and it's very notable that Iran has not attacked Israel directly since June. And the Israeli prime minister has a big election coming up this month. You could argue that he has deterred Iran because he has been very vocal that if anything were to happen against Israel, he's going to take action. Now, of course, you just had this horrific yet incredible scene in the skies over Saudi Arabia with this Fly Dubai flight. People are now wondering how much this Omani pilot was connected to Iran. I haven't had any conclusive details. Another question I want to ask the president about. But October 7th, for Israelis, it would be a day that they never forget. And certainly, I think we all remember what it was like watching those horrific scenes from the helmet cameras, closed circuit television, CCTV. It was absolutely horrific. And, it's one of the reasons Israel and the United States went to war against Iran.
0: Lucas Tomlinson, correspondent here at Fox News Channel. Lucas, thank you very much.
1: Guy, thanks for having me. Always a pleasure.
0: You bet. More of the Guy Benson Show coming up right after this.

0: 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KABC.
1: California agencies kept some science and talks about Governor Newsom's new Bay Delta water plane secret, raising transparency concerns. Here's Dina Kodiak.
2: The State Water Board plan tries to balance water use for people and farms with the need to protect fish and the environment in the Delta region. The plan relies on voluntary deals with large water users who give water and funding for environmental protection in return for more predictable water supplies. Officials say they're not hiding anything and the process is open. But according to records, a confidentiality agreement began in March of 2022 and lasts for 3 years after the rulemaking process ends.
1: A group of doctors and health insurers sued Governor Newsom, claiming that Newsom and the California legislature violated the law by approving a health care tax that could significantly increase insurance premiums. In a section of the new Highway 46 alignment in San Luis Obispo County, now called the James Dean Memorial Highway. That's the latest. I'm Mark Mayfield.
3: We have a crash at the 5 northbound before the 60. The left lane's blocked and traffic's backed up about 5 minutes. Downtown, a crash at the 10 eastbound at San Pedro. And in Echo Park, there's slow traffic at the 101 southbound between Benton Way and the 110. And that's about a 5 minute delay as well. Santa Clarita, if you're still affected by the Bouquet fire, you can find shelter at the Castaic Sports Complex. And in Sylmar, we have a stalled big rig at the 5 northbound after the 210.
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1: In our first hour today, we welcomed Patrick Ruffini to the show. He's a Republican-aligned pollster, really smart, respected guy. He's had some counterintuitive takes on the data ahead of the midterm elections. We talked about it. Here's part of that conversation. So we have talked a lot about the polling on this show heading toward the midterm elections. And it does not take a top flight political analyst to glance at the numbers and see that the Republicans are not in great position right now. There's a lot of gloom on the Republican side of things, and some of that seeps out into public finger pointing and that kind of thing. But the expectation of the conventional wisdom that the Republicans are headed for a real thumping in November, and a big question is whether or not they're going to be able to hang on to their Senate majority. And you have done an analysis that I find interesting that cuts against some of that doomerism, just looking at the polling, especially in certain red states in the middle of the country, and really all around the country, but there's a certain number of states that I think catch my attention at least. Those polls and their predictive value in late September, early October, in recent cycles, versus the actual voting outcomes from voters in November, and you kind of walk through the polling gaps that we've seen in recent cycles. What are some of your takeaways there?
2: Yeah, thanks again, Guy. You know, it's not new that we are seeing this. You know, leading up to the election, you know, you're seeing this almost like an operation, I would call it, to demoralize Republicans as much as possible by bringing up and pointing to polls that show Democrats either leading or tied in states like Kansas, in states, in deep red states in the Midwest. You know, you've got, there's a competitive race in Nebraska. There's a competitive race in South Dakota. I even saw something that there was a competitive race in Idaho, right? And this has happened before. It happened we saw it in 2020 across the map when you remember, Lindsey Graham is in trouble. And a bunch of Republicans are in trouble and they're going to absolutely lose. And we've seen it in cycle after cycle. Now, I think, look, part of this is, you know, the Democrats have, you know, done a really good job of spinning polls in their favor, right? And it's not like, look, it's not like, I'm not necessarily going to say, like, there's something nefarious going on with the polls. But they really very clearly take in what is a pretty good political environment for them and then spun, let's say they get a great poll for them in a deep red state or a deep red district, they're going to release that poll. But they're not going to release the poll. That's like, okay, this shows things maybe slightly good for them, or it's a little bit closer to what you expect. Every poll that comes out from a Democratic organization is always within a point or two. And that's solely to maximize the fundraising advantage they get, right, from it, because that's what the data shows does the most to gin up fundraising is polls across the board, whether they're in purple areas or red areas, that show very, very close races. And I think that that is partly, right, that's fueling this narrative. But this is specifically worse in the Midwest. So we did an analysis.
1: By the way, let me just jump in real quick because we have seen some of that, like these internal polls that the Democrats choose to release or not. Republicans try to play that game too, to some extent. But then you look, for example, over the weekend, the New York Times Senate polls, right? And you can say they're flawed and you've got way more Democrats responding and they have trouble finding Republican respondents and therefore it skews things. And you're about to kind of get into some of that. That full midterm election analysis with pollster Patrick Ruffini, available online at GuyBensonShow.com, is part of the free podcast every day on demand, no charge at all. 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When we come back, the home stretch, one of the very best days of my entire life as a sports fan. Oh, I'll reflect on that. Oh, it's glorious. Coming up.
0: Not the same talking points here. 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
2: 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I'll be on special report on the panel tonight with Brett Baier and company. 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Couple things. First, real quick, several people sent me this clip of the Treasury Secretary, Scott Bessent. He did an interview with Axios, and he was describing how some of the First Lady's friends will see him on TV and see this sort of good-looking, put-together, very successful, powerful guy. And they're like, oh, you know, Melania, can you please maybe make an introduction between me and this gentleman in the cabinet? He describes it here, Cut 36.
3: They'll occasionally tell me, because, you know, you're breaking Melania's friends' hearts. They see you on TV and they want an intro and we have to break the news to them.
2: The news being that he is not their type and they're not his type. Put it that way. He's the most powerful, highest ranking, openly gay official, I believe, in U.S. history. The Trump appointed Treasury Secretary. And people were sending this to me because, let's just say, I can relate to this. I found this clip quite relatable, where I will hear from moms and grandmothers being like, I want to set you up with my daughter or whatever it might be. It's like, oh, got some tough news. So that was a very funny moment in my mind from Bessent, and it resonated with me. And so I wanted to just acknowledge that and then turn to football. How's that for a transition? So as I talked about on Friday, I was very, very excited and a fair amount of nervous as well, heading up to Evanston, Illinois for this big college football game. You know that I'm a Northwestern fan. I will be wearing purple on special report tonight. But on Friday, I did the show from Chicago in WLS country. And I mentioned that evening, I was going to be going to the new Ryan Field. Northwestern had the same football stadium that stood for almost a century. And then Friday night was the dawn of a new era with the new Ryan Field opening for the first time for a game, Northwestern hosting Penn State. To the day, by the way, 100 years to the day since the opening of old Ryan Field in 1926, which is just amazing. So the timing was not totally coincidental, but the game day landing on a Friday, that's pretty remarkable. So it was the primetime game under the lights on Big Fox. The college football world turned its eyes to Northwestern and Penn State. And I was giddy, like a child, going up to this game. And my buddy picked my dad and me up at the hotel. And we drove north and we got there in plenty of time. And the tailgating scene was exciting. And the gates opened for a 7 o'clock-ish kickoff, Central Time. The gates opened at 5. And so we were tailgating in the lots for a little while. And then we wanted to get in as soon as possible just to see this new palace. There had been so much hype, so much buildup for 2 years. It took over 2 years to build this place. And we had a temporary stadium on campus just on Lake Michigan there, which was awesome for its purposes. And we played some home games at Wrigley Field. But this was the grand reveal. Almost $900 million, this project. Not a dime of taxpayer money, by the way. As a fiscal conservative, very pleased to report that. Not that Illinois has any money to spend on stuff like this, or they certainly shouldn't. This was all privately funded, mostly by the Ryan family, to whom Northwestern fans owe so very much. And so we went in right at 5 o'clock. They have all these incredible food options within this outer perimeter of the stadium, including well-known big-time Chicago brands. And every detail, and I won't go on too long about this, but suffice it to say, you know I'm a sports fan. I've been to venues and stadiums all around the country and to an extent around the world. This is the nicest stadium I've ever been in, period. It is done to the nines. They thought of everything. It was spectacular. And my friend who gave me his other ticket, he was in this special club where you had like unlimited food and all these different options and dessert bars and then a huge, beautiful bar with everything was included. I was very excited because there was just a wall of cold Coke Zeros. You could just grab and go whenever you wanted. That was one of the highlights for me. But they thought of everything in this place. And when they finally started sort of the opening ceremonies honoring the Ryan family and talking about the history of Northwestern football, it was just a lot of emotions in the place, which was packed. There were several thousand Penn State fans there, but this was a true home game environment. The students were amazing in this sort of European-style soccer wall where it's standing room only with rails. So it's very, very steep and very, very loud. The students embraced it and were sensational the entire game. And the place was electric, and the team comes out of the locker room, and there's all those pyrotechnics going and the smoke machine, and then fireworks off of the overhang, like the stadium is, the seats are covered, the field is not. And the music's pumping, the sound system's amazing. And I just couldn't believe, if you know anything about the history of Northwestern football, we are the losingest program in major Division I college football. Now, we've been a lot more respectable from the mid-90s on and had some really good, excellent seasons in there. But for decades, just the futility, the losing, 24 consecutive losing seasons, three straight seasons winless, the dark ages is how we talk about those years. That's a reputation that we are trying to move past and to truly break from. And to come into a stadium like this, and I've attended dozens and dozens and dozens of games at the old place, which was historic in some ways and kind of a dump in other ways, but it was our dump, and I have some fond memories there and some less fond memories, of course, as well. But to walk into New Ryan Field and to see all the amenities and everything that it had to offer, I just could not believe that it was ours. How is this our stadium? And it was hard, and I saw other people talking about this and observing this as well, not to get, as a Northwestern fan, a little emotional watching the team come out on the field and the roar. The place is loud. The way they've engineered it, it's not a big stadium, 35,000 capacity for football, but they've engineered it in such a way that it is intimate and right on top of the action and loud, which is perfect. That's what we need. We're a small, sort of nerdy private school. And the thing that I kept talking about with my dad and some of the other fans was, man, we're so stoked. It's the Friday night Fox game. So many people are going to be watching. And parentheses, I got dozens of text messages during the game, including from some high profile people here in DC. People were watching this game because it was the game on Friday night, right? College football Saturday. This is the Friday night Fox game. And from the opening ceremonies all the way through to the end of the broadcast, there were a ton of people eyes on this thing. And look, some of our most important players were banged up or not playing. There were questions about the offensive and defensive line. One of our key players who made it a very close game at Indiana the previous week was out this week. There were a lot of us who were anxious about it because sort of ingrained a little bit in the Northwestern fan psyche is what's going to go wrong? There are good times and bad times and cool stuff, but what's going to go wrong? Especially with hype. It feels like whenever there's built expectations for something, often our guys have just fallen short. Like, good try, good college try, it was a good game, but... And I was just worried between the injuries and that somewhat traumatic history that we were going to get all of this attention and then not get the job done. And the most refreshing thing was how wrong I was about that. These guys were not going to lose that game. And they came out from the get-go, scored on the opening drive, stopped them, got the ball back, scored a touchdown the second time. And by halftime, it was 24-3. And by halftime, it was 24-7. A pretty commanding lead for the Cats. They missed a field goal, Penn State did, at the very end of the half. Into the student section going crazy. And then they managed the game in the second half and just stomped Penn State. And people are saying, well, maybe Penn State's really not that good. They lost at home to Wisconsin. Now, whatever. They were ranked. 2 weeks ago. They're a blue blood program. They've got a lot of talent on the roster. They've got a coach that's very well regarded. And the Northwestern Wildcats just destroyed them from start to finish. It was just 3.5 hours of joy for me. It was overwhelming. It felt like I was living in a simulation. How is this real? It was crazy. It felt almost literally unbelievable in the best way. My dad had a great time. I saw so many friends. And just to see the team rush over to the students after the game to thank them for their raucous support. And they, like, the kids were going nuts. Then they all sang the fight song together. It's just like chills. You get chills. And the texts and notifications flowing in, that was a statement on a very, very big stage. And I am still, in case you can't tell, floating. I'm floating from all of this. Now, look, Ball State coming in for homecoming. You got to beat Ball State. Gotta. And I never take anything for granted, but the Cats are 3-1. And they've got a few winnable games ahead of them before the schedule gets really hard again. So we'll see what happens. I still have part of that mentality of, you know, being nervous for Ball State. But maybe this is different. It certainly felt different. And as a Wildcat fan, boy, was that satisfying. And no matter what happens the rest of the way, no one will be able to take last Friday night away from us for the rest of our lives. I will remember that night for as long as I live. And if you're a sports fan,

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23: KABC.
24: California's Attorney General says ICE will not be at polling places. Here's Jason Campidonia.
25: Bonta says if agents show up around polling places on November 3rd, his office will be ready.
26: On Election Day, my office will be on call across the state with attorneys, with investigators, and with staff ready to respond in real time.
25: He says it's a crime for ICE agents to be near voting centers.
26: There's no role for immigration enforcement at the polls. The federal law prohibits that right now.
25: Bonta went on to say that the voting system in California is safe.
24: A kayaker attacked by a shark off the coast of Malibu yesterday. Lifeguards say it happened around 7:30 a.m. in Paradise Cove. Victim was fishing when he caught a shark on his line. As he tried to let it go, the shark bit him. There's a proposition on the ballot that could shape the future of recall elections in California. That is Proposition 5. That's the latest. I'm Mark Mayfield.
27: In Boyle Heights, we have an accident at the 5 northbound before the 60. The left lane's blocked and traffic's heavy from Calzona Street. It's about a 5-minute delay. And a backup downtown due to an accident at the 10 eastbound at San Pedro. It's on the center divider and traffic is slow from Grand. That's about a 20-minute delay right now. And Santa Clarita, if you're still affected by the Bouquet fire, you can head to Castaic Sports Complex. Universal City, a hit-and-run accident at the 101 southbound at Vineland.
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5: 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Now, it's Red Eye Radio. Gary McNamara and Eric Hurley talk about everything from politics to social issues and news of the day. Whether you're up late or you're just starting your day, welcome to the show from the Relief Factor Studios. 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
23: All across America, we are Red Eye Radio. He is Eric Hurley and I'm Gary McNamara. So, what happened to me yesterday is, you know, normal stuff. In fact, I was getting ready. It delayed me going out and putting the fire ant killer on my lawn.
24: All right.
23: Because we got so much rain and the temperature's cooled down, the fire ant's going to be all over the place in the next couple of days.
24: Mm-hmm.
23: So I like to prevent that on my lawn. And so I was getting ready to do that. And of course, YouTube is on. And as you and I both do, we pay, what is it, $13, $14 a month. Not to get the commercials on YouTube, which makes it a completely different experience.
24: Yeah.
23: Because it's not, commercials aren't cutting right in the middle of something.
24: Mm-hmm.
23: And so it's great. So what comes on yesterday, which captures my attention, and I probably watched 2.5 hours of different cases, and it just came up in random shuffle, the first one, and I started watching it. And it was people in court, and a lot of it's minor, like traffic infractions or whatever.
6: Mm-hmm.
23: And a lot of it was in Ohio, and I think there must be a group of people. And it's the judges who face these people who say that the court has no authority over them. And it was like Tucker Carlson. That's what I thought of. I go, this is like Tucker Carlson trying to argue that the Nazis wouldn't have taken over all of Europe. And so England shouldn't have got involved in it, as he was talking the other day. Mm-hmm. Really, because there's an arrogance, there's a certainty in all of their BS. And yeah. I found it.
12: Like the debate is over and they've won the debate.
23: Yes.
12: Much like the DSA.
23: Yes. Yeah, exactly. But I'm like, oh my God, this is like watching Tucker Carlson, you know, and then when they don't have the answer, and then when the judge finally confronts them, they change the topic to something else. Mm-hmm. It's like, no, we're on this. You don't get to do that in my court. Answer this question. And they won't. They move to, no, but you don't understand, because it's like, I understand. But the best part was that this one judge, this guy had I can't even give you an example of who I can compare this judge to for the patience that this judge had.
6: Mm.
23: And, you know, the people would be talking, you know, as the prosecutor's talking, because they're all defending themselves.
6: Mm.
23: You know, they don't want a lawyer because a lawyer is part of the system.
6: Mm-hmm.
23: And so they're talking, and he's just continuing, and the prosecutor continues, and at the end finds him guilty of contempt of court, of course, because, you know, they're the one person contempt of court. And then goes through an entire explanation as to exactly how the system works and why it works, and does it in a right at person listening goes, no, please, you know, stop talking, whatever, and continues it and goes through, this is how the system runs. The entire legal system, in less than probably 3 minutes, he goes through and talks about that law comes from the elected representatives of the people, and where the Constitution comes from, and the fact that what you're reading on the internet is incorrect. This is how it works. Now, another judge didn't put up with it. I told you to be quiet. And then he goes, don't smirk at me like that. Don't, one more smile like that, 30 days. He smiles. He goes, 30 days. And then the guy comes back again.
12: What are you in for? Smiling.
23: the guy comes back again, and he sits there and starts yapping off. He goes, okay, back to jail. Like, he didn't even get it. It was like, if you don't, you've already been through it. You've got 30 days. I've told you, you must act this way. If you don't, well, that shows that the court, you know, doesn't represent the people because of common law, blah, blah, blah, blah, blah, blah, blah, blah. That's their evidence, because they do what none of us would ever do in court to a judge, and figure if they can't be in contempt of court, then the justice system is unfair.
6: Mm-hmm.
23: And of course, what they're trying to do is delay and stall and do whatever.
6: Yeah.
23: Right. But the best part was the entire, which took me into roaring laughter. This one guy who was really just by the time I got like to the third judge, I'm like, look, could you give them the death penalty, please? Just give.
12: Well, if they moved the case to Texas, there's a pretty good chance of that. Jaywalking?
23: They were so obnoxious, and finally the judge says, listen, Mr. Magoo, that was the guy's name, Mr. Magoo. I lost it at that point.
12: The guy's name was Magoo?
23: The guy's real name was Magoo, yeah. He goes, listen, Mr. Magoo.
12: He wasn't in court to legally change his name? Because I would have been years ago.
23: Was another guy. This one guy, is this your name? No. My name is, and it was his name, Living Person.
12: Smedley Bolivar.
23: I mean, it was just, What? It's like, you know, Gary McNamara, living person. So you're Gary McNamara. No, you have the wrong name. My name is Gary McNamara, living person. Well, could you present evidence, of that? I can't because you've got me in jail for contempt of court.
12: It's like the time when one of my vehicles I owned in the past, it actually asked me, how would you like for me to refer to you? You know, so you could say your first name, you could say Mr. Harley in my case, and I said my lord, joking. And then I was...
23: No way, really?
12: Yeah. And so then I was with my sister or somebody, and we were traveling, and I asked it a question, and it said, yes, how can I help you, my lord? It remembered after all that time, and I had forgotten completely. And I was like, did it just call me my lord? Oh, yeah, that little joke. Yeah,
23: That's fantastic.
12: The courtrooms, there are some of those little traffic things. You know, this really all comes from, I guess, going back to Wapner, right? And then Judge Judy and everything else. But our interest in weird court cases of people, you know, doing things that you probably shouldn't be doing in court, or things you probably shouldn't have done to get into court. And then there's the other, that one judge, and I forget his name, but he's always nice to people.
23: The guy from Rhode Island?
12: Yeah.
23: He died. He just died.
12: Yeah, he just passed away. I think we talked about it then. Yeah. And, you know, and his videos are just great, you know, and it's like, he's the one guy, you know, I'm a single dad, and what's his name, Ron? Frank Caprio. Yeah. So, but a great demeanor. And a lot of these things were, you know, parking ticket kind of things. And there was, you know, the one that I think there was a single dad. And he said, you know, my car broke down and I ended up having to walk and I was late for my first court date or something like that. And he goes, you know what? We're going to dismiss this. We're going to consider it paid, or your fine is $1 or whatever, right. You know, and then he moved on. But it's always interesting when you get when it's the other way around, and the people who have played the system or think that they're playing the system. Watched a documentary the other day on Netflix called The Widower. This guy played the system. Four of his six wives ended up deceased, as in dead. And then he's accused of killing a couple of them, including his last wife. And the way that he would play the system, one wife that passed away, he blamed it on the hospital, sued the hospital, actually got a payout. He got a settlement from the hospital. So everybody, you know, all the other witnesses that were basically against him were saying, this guy is just making money hand over fist because he takes out a life insurance policy. The wife somehow ends up dead. And then he's accused of killing at least two of those four. But one of the things that he would do is he would get a lawyer. They would go through the process, which takes a long time. And then right at the end, he would fire the lawyer, which delays the process another 2 years. And it was watching this guy play the system. I mean, it was wild. It was like watching the head of a mob family do what they do. In a movie, because you wouldn't believe this story otherwise. I've never seen anybody play the system like this, according to this documentary. And it really came from a guy who was a producer on Dateline that followed it, you know, until I guess after he was on Dateline, and then he wanted to follow up with the end of it. And he put together this documentary. And I thought to myself, you know, there are people out there that, quite frankly, are pretty stupid. This guy was, I don't know how he knew the system, but he faced the death penalty twice. He's now serving life in prison, but he faced the death penalty twice and beat the death penalty both times. But finally, in the end, it caught up with him. And it was just unreal how this guy was playing the system. And, you know, I kind of expected that from Brian Koberger, who killed the Idaho University students. Mm-hmm. and or who was convicted of doing that, and he, you know, there was just that smug attitude that he had in court. We saw this from Luigi, the man accused of killing Brian Thompson. You know, the smile in the courtroom. These people think that they won, or they think they're heroes. Because the left, in the case of Luigi, made Luigi a hero.
23: Just to note, he, Koberger, pleaded guilty. He wasn't found guilty.
12: Yeah. Right, right, yeah. Yes. Yeah. And so, which is effectively the same thing.
23: Right.
12: Yes. And so he was convicted. And I think that's the word I use or meant to use. So he's convicted of killing them. And the reason he's convicted is because of the overwhelming evidence. The reason he did the plea deal is because there was really no way around it. There was no way around the DNA evidence, you know, and there were a lot of frustrating moves along that way, but he just had this attitude throughout the entire thing that he was smarter than anybody else in the courtroom.
23: Bundy had that.
12: Yeah. Oh, Bundy.
23: Ted Bundy.
12: You remember
23: that,
12: Bundy coming out of the elevator in with the prosecutor?
23: Yeah.
12: They were escorting him and transporting him, I don't know, I guess to court or from court, I forget. And he comes out, and he just takes over. He commandeers basically the entire press conference. He just, I mean, it was unbelievable.
23: And all the way,
12: Zac Efron played him in a movie on Netflix and did a pretty incredible job at doing it. Jim Parsons from Big Bang Theory played the prosecutor, and it was pretty incredible. But if you want to see, I always like the documentary better. I, you know, when you can see the real footage, when they include the real footage, because the documentary will remind you of how, you know, smug these people were, how arrogant they were, how evil they were in the things that they were finally convicted of doing.
23: Remember the death row interview when he talked to forgot which which evangelist it was.
12: Mm.
23: I got mind blank here. Mm. And we told him that, you know, he did it because of pornography.
12: Mm. Yeah.
23: Like,
12: yeah.
23: No, shut up.
12: Yeah. Yeah. No.
23: I'll never forget with that.
12: Yeah.
23: You know, when that was like, blame everything, but,
12: right,
23: you know, but me. And,
12: yeah.
23: But you think about it. I mean, you know, that was unbelievable when he was, again, representing himself in court.
12: Oh, my God.
23: And confronting the witnesses.
12: Yeah.
23: And that was some of the most bizarre, with an incredible confidence.
12: Yeah.
23: You know, that he was going to win. And
12: right,
23: it's like, you're not going to win.
12: Right.
23: One wonders if that would have happened with what we have with DNA technology today.
12: Yeah.
23: Whether he would have done that or just pleaded guilty.
12: Right. Yeah.
23: Because that's the point now with DNA, you can't beat it.
12: Well, you know, with Brian Koberger, they found it through 23andMe or one of the ancestry sites.
23: Yeah.
12: And it was a relative that basically, and it wasn't his DNA they found at his father's house. When he had gone back to his father's house, his father drove, and they drove back to his father's house, and he was there. It's actually his father's DNA that they got out of the trash there at that house. But that matched and showed it to be the paternal DNA of a paternal line of the DNA that was found at the scene, which could only be Brian Koberger. And that was it. That was the death knell. And
23: that's considered now, and it wasn't even probably 10 years ago, but it's considered legit science now.
12: Oh, yeah. No, there are the DNA, if you think about how many people they have in a lab right now that are part of the investigation, there are specialists that work in DNA that work through companies like 23andMe and everything else. So if they find it, it could be a cousin. It could be, in this case, a father. It could be, you know, a number of people that aren't you, if you're the killer, that leads to finding the information they need to connect the killer to the crime. And I think it's certainly great technology and has changed everything when it comes to investigations.
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0: We are Red Eye Radio. He is Eric Carlin. I'm Gary McNamara. Good morning. Evangelist, author, and psychologist James Dobson who did the interview with Ted Bundy. On the day he was executed, by the way.
1: Mm-hmm.
0: Same day the death row interview. Dobson also was playing basketball with Pete Maravich, Pistol Pete, when he died.
1: Mm.
0: They were playing together, I think, at a church gym or something.
1: Mm.
0: So, yeah, you saw Jim Baker died.
1: Yeah.
0: Evangelist Jim Baker, 86.
1: Right.
0: You know, he probably had the evangelist comeback of the century. you could still see him on. Was it recently or was it? Are they still playing the repeats of the other guy? Who's the other guy? I can't think of the other guy's name.
1: Mm.
0: Oh, I got mine blank here. But he came back. I mean, he used to promote basically prosperity theology, he called it.
1: Mm-hmm. Right.
0: And then he became really into the whole survivalist mentality and the end of days and the world. So he sold survivalist products.
1: Yeah.
0: I mean, it's just like this guy just reinvented himself over and over again. And a lot of people may be too young, but when him and Tammy Faye were together, I mean, it was like a televangelist sideshow at a circus.
1: It almost didn't seem real. It almost seemed like you were watching a TV show.
0: Like it was.
1: Except TV shows don't have that much makeup.
0: Like it was an SNL bit.
1: Yeah. No, it really was.
0: And then he went to prison, like, for, what, 5 years, six years, something like that?
1: Tammy Faye passed away back in 2007.
0: Yeah.
1: But, when they were on together, it seemed like a television show or a movie.
2: 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KABC.
3: Voters already casting ballots for the November 3rd election. Jason Campidonia has more.
4: Early voting centers opened on Monday, and ballots should be hitting California mailboxes this week. Voters can also drop their ballots off at what the Secretary of State is calling secure ballot drop boxes across the state. The California ballot is expected to be long. We have 14 propositions, a bunch of state races, not to mention all of the local races. To find the nearest early voting center and vote-by-mail ballot drop-off locations, voters can visit the California Secretary of State website.
3: A Long Beach boy remains in the hospital with a rare disease that's linked to the West Nile virus. The 13-year-old has been bedridden for 3 weeks with transverse myelitis. And state crews getting ready to repair erosion damage at Tamarack State Beach in Carlsbad, where heavy surf has wiped out much of the sand and shut down a large section of the beachside parking lot. That's the latest. I'm Mark Mayfield.
5: We have a crash at the 5 northbound before the 60. The left lane's blocked. And downtown, a crash at the 10 eastbound at San Pedro. It's on the center divider and traffic's backed up about 5 minutes. It's heavy from the 110. Eagle Rock, watch out for debris at the 2 northbound at Holly Drive. And Highland Park, a crash at the 110 northbound before Bridewell. The left lane's blocked and traffic's heavy from York. And in Santa Clarita, if you're still affected by the Bouquet fire, you can head to Cass State Sports Complex.
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1: And he is Eric Carley, and I'm Gary McNamara. 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Mm. All right, here we are, October 6th.
2: Yeah.
1: Election day, not far away.
2: Nope.
1: Less than a month.
2: Yep.
1: Interesting, just, you know, watching all the analysis on it. Real Clear Politics, and they're talking about, you know, all the variables that go into this, and the part of the MAGA base that's furious at Trump for going into Iran.
2: Mm-hmm.
1: That, you know, when they look at Doge, what really came out of it, you know, the promises that the president made, prices, everything else, and talking about the fact that, you know, he's out there and the rallies look good, and people are cheering, as we know, though, because we saw it in 2020. It doesn't matter how big your rallies are.
2: Yeah.
1: Right. You can still lose an election.
2: Right.
1: But, you know, we've gone through the specifics of what will hurt with independence. But it is an interesting point that if MAGA is whatever MAGA is today, and you and I months ago said this, whatever MAGA is today, because remember, you had Trump supporters that said, I'm more MAGA than Trump is. Mm-hmm. We're trying to make the case that Trump is no longer MAGA and they're MAGA. I never forget you saying, well, Trump is MAGA because he came up with it.
2: So yeah.
1: wherever he goes, you know, you and I've talked about the things that, for example, disappointed people. We never thought. Now, I thought that if he went in, and we said in February, if this thing isn't over in a month or two, you got problems.
2: Yeah.
1: You better be sure that you do it. And then when he backed off, we just said, well, he knows this is going to continue on and on and on and on, because he didn't take out layer after layer after layer after layer after layer of the leadership and government in control of Iran.
2: Yeah.
1: And as we know, the new philosophy is, and I believe it's working, is to basically choke them off. But the choke them off after war means that the war continues in the minds of the American public, and especially people who believed you would not be involved in a forever war. Now, that is stupid to begin with. I mean, I don't know the last forever war, that we've been involved with, even though you can make the case that if there's ever going to be a forever war, it's going to be with Islamic radicals.
2: Yeah.
1: You know, so you can actually make that point politically, that it's been going on. You can at least make the point to the American people that it's a half a century long.
2: Yeah.
1: Maybe even longer. But you can make, you know, that particular case. But there's a lot of people that voted for him that are furious.
2: Mm-hmm. Mm-hmm.
1: That are furious that, you know, that he did that. You know, when you look at the conservative base of Trump support, whether that's MAGA or not, I don't know. You know, the people that voted for Trump three times believing he would be more conservative. You know, the tariffs, and we don't mean targeted tariffs at people that are treating us unfairly.
2: Mm-hmm.
1: It's the fact that most conservatives don't buy the fake trade war or the fake allegations of the trade war against Canada.
2: Right.
1: They just don't buy it. And they don't buy it because they know conservatives aren't stupid. They know Trump did the USMCA deal. He did the deal. Everything involving trade between the United States and Canada that Trump has criticized came under his watch in the first term.
2: Mm-hmm.
1: Everything.
2: Mm-hmm.
1: And if people say, well, this wasn't a part of NAFTA, well, Trump chose to make it not a part of not NAFTA, USMCA. And we said it at the time. Once we went over USMCA, it really wasn't that much different than NAFTA.
2: Right.
1: And we said, well, that's fine. It could have been a lot worse. So, okay, let's go with, you know, let's go with NAFTA, and with USMCA, and if he wishes and his MAGA base is convinced that it was completely different than NAFTA, well, fine, but it wasn't much different than NAFTA.
2: No.
1: And I believe he realized it afterwards that it didn't contain the tariffs, or he just politically said we can't pass it and then regretted it later on, but everything with Canada was on him. So you can look at that and say that also ticked off a lot of conservatives. Because the question is, forget about independence, will the base come out to vote for him? Well, I voted for him 3 times. I wouldn't consider myself the base of any political party, unless you're a political party that always promotes conservative ideas. But I do vote exclusively Republican, and I only vote in Republican primaries, even though I guess I'm technically an independent in the state of Texas.
2: Right.
1: Who are these people that aren't going to go out to vote against the Democrats? As you have said, and I believe you're correct on this, anything that the Republicans are doing is correctable. Anything the Democrats are doing is pure insanity and is not correctable, and there is nobody in the party that wishes to change it or make it correctable. And
2: you know,
1: so
2: because we watched the Republican Party go further left for years, but it's still fixable. And one example of that, by the way, I would say is, and this was the mark for me, the threshold, and that was the convention in 24. Because it seemed like, all right, we're ushering out the establishment Republicans, and there's going to be a new age of Republicans going forward. And that's who you saw on that stage. And they talked about ideas that that appealed to conservatives. And I thought, all right, here we go. Maybe here's the correction. Now, it turned out to be short-lived because now we're at the midterm and it's all over the place. But it's still fixable. What you see with the left is a culture that is deeply embedded, part of the DNA of these individuals, that will not change. It will only get worse. It will progress, if you want to call it progressing. It will go even further each and every time. Because if they lose, then their belief is we're not being radical enough. And you might say to yourself, and Gary, you said it a couple of times, you know, at some point they're going to have to turn things around. They're going to have to realize that they've got to change. And that was years ago that you started saying that. And, of course, no, because their mindset says that, and we know this now, no, we're just not getting our message out properly, or we're not intimidating enough people, which is really their MO, into going along with what we're doing because they need to be as radical as we are, more radical than we are. They need to, again, silence is violence, get up and lead the pack just like anybody else. They expect that of everyone. Everyone has to be on the front lines. And if you don't believe that, again, you can ask Ed Sheeran. You can ask any of the celebrities right. who have been marginalized. You can ask any of the members of Congress who were on the left. You know, AOC thinks, well, oh, my gosh, the door's open in 28. And right. I can march right in. Keep in mind, at some point, if you're on the left, you're going to be the oppressor.
1: My point more is directed at Republicans, though,
2: mm-hmm.
1: because it's like what I saw yesterday from a lot of the panel discussions and online is, it will the MAGA base come out and support Trump? And I'm thinking to myself, well, then you're really not MAGA or conservative or just wishing to connect the dots of and a critical thinker of politics if you're ignoring the damage that Democrats say they wish to do.
2: That was my whole point.
1: Right.
2: This is where we are, because the left is only going to keep going in that direction. So if you're going to sit at home and sit this one out, then you're okay with them doing that.
1: But then again, you and I never sit it out.
2: No.
1: I vote in every single...
2: I can't.
1: I vote in every single election that I can. I mean, there's been a couple of local elections. That remember, you know what election I missed?
2: Mm.
1: I don't even know how I missed it.
2: Mm.
1: Is when they, in my local town, this goes back to 2019, the city that I live in had a thing to make basically liquor stores legal.
2: Mm.
1: And I'm like, how did I miss that?
2: Mm.
1: Yeah. You know, how did I miss that? And all of a sudden, I mean, driving through my town, because we were in it was a dry town. Then about 20 years ago, they allowed, you know, beer and wine in stores.
2: Yeah.
1: And, you know, and then you still had at that point, remember, you had a, if you went to a bar, you had to have a, you know, they were all private clubs. You had to get a membership, whatever.
2: Mm-hmm.
1: And that changed it all, you know, back then. Then they had liquor stores. I can still remember driving. I go, that looks like the outline of a liquor store, you know, the decorations. And all of a sudden, look, I'm going, what's going on here?
2: Mm-hmm.
1: And I don't know, but other than that, you know, the one on liquor, I won't miss the pot one. No, I don't know. There's no pot vote locally, but, you never have, there's never an excitement level that I don't go and vote for the least of the two evils.
2: Yeah.
1: And by far, the Republicans by far are the least of the two evils.
2: Yeah.
1: Anything that they're doing that I believe is incorrect can be fixed. But I still think it's interesting because was it National Review? Was it Michael Brendan Doherty's column, Let Them Eat Aggregates, basically about, you know, the Trump administration out there. The economy is great. The economy is great. We don't see how people don't know the economy is great. We're not doing a great job talking about the economy is great. While Trump says, and they mention here, while Trump said affordability is a hoax, J.D. Vance is out there saying it's not a hoax. We've got to focus on, you know, the affordability. And we know the president, you know, what he did with diesel prices, the red dye diesel yesterday.
2: Mm-hmm.
1: You know, we know. Oh, did you know? I missed it last week. You know, the whole thing about not selling diesel, you know, not letting us export diesel.
2: Mm-hmm.
1: And everybody was cheering. Yeah, yeah, go Trump. And we said, no, wrong move.
2: Mm-hmm.
1: Wrong move. Don't do that.
2: Right.
1: They're not doing it.
2: Yeah, they pulled back.
1: Right.
2: Yeah, the state of Texas moved on the red dye diesel last week. That for those that don't know, it's off-road diesel, and it's designed. In fact, the red dye is put in there so that authorities can tell if someone's if a trucking company is trying to get away with not paying taxes. You don't pay the federal or state taxes. I don't know which states might have a red dye tax, state tax, but in Texas we do, and they've exempted it in Texas, but they're looking at this going, because in Texas, when you're seeing in Texas in upwards of $6 a gallon for diesel, now most of that, the overwhelming majority of that, is passed on to the consumer through a fuel surcharge. But if you're a smaller operation, an owner operator that's out there hauling freight, and it's, and the prices are going up, and you get a contract, you get a load, you book a load, and you set your fuel surcharge, and then all along the way, fuel costs start going up. You've already set that fuel surcharge. You might be eating it. And I've seen a few that I know of these smaller operations. These are independent business owners that can't get through it because of the fluctuation and the volatility in these diesel prices. And but for the most part, on the other side of that, when you do get the fuel surcharge, that means you're passing it on to the consumer. You're passing it on to the shippers, the receivers, and all of that is going on to the cost of that product that we end up buying. There has to be a remedy here. Something has to happen. And I don't know when that's going to give, but when we're seeing $6 a gallon for diesel in Texas, it is not a red diesel, but a red flag.
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24: If you've ever tried meditation and given up because your mind wouldn't stop wandering, this one is for you. New research suggests that if you can hang in there for just a few minutes, real changes do start happening in your brain. Scientists at Harvard hooked people up to brain monitors while they meditated, and within about 2 minutes, they saw brain waves shift toward a state of calm, focused alertness, with the effect peaking around the 7 minute mark. Now here's the encouraging part. One of the researchers said around that 7th minute, if you just keep gently returning to your breath, the focus starts to happen on its own. The two most common excuses, I don't have time, or I can't quiet my mind, might not hold up anymore. 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

0: Radio. He is Eric Harley, and I'm Gary McNamara. Yes, I mean, that's when I was watching that yesterday. I still think that the biggest problem for Republicans is independents, losing independents.
1: Yeah, sure,
0: you know,
1: sure.
0: And I think the best thing for Republicans is the insanity of the Democrat Party. But I'm an independent. I've voted exclusively Republican, except for one race about 35 years ago, which the Republican street superintendent locally had committed a crime, and there was only one person left. And I actually knew them. They were running the opposite side. Mm-hmm. But they were actually conservative for the highway department. Yeah. But other than that, I've voted exclusively in Republican primaries and for Republican candidates. But when they talk about, well, the MAGA base is not going to vote, well, then how MAGA or Republican are you?
2: Right.
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7: KABC. A proposition that could shape the future of recall elections is on the California ballot. Daniel Martindale has details.
8: If passed, Proposition 5 would do away with the second question for recall elections, asking who should replace the state elected official if they're recalled. Instead, voters would only be asked if the elected official should be recalled. A replacement would later be appointed or elected in a special election, depending on the office and the timing of the recall election.
7: El Nino storm prep underway in Southern California ahead of what could be a historically wet winter. Los Angeles Mayor Karen Bass says officials are inspecting and reinforcing vulnerable areas of the city. And California voters will decide between 2 Democrats for a state insurance commissioner who differ in their approach should they win in November. A recent poll found former San Francisco supervisor Jane Kim with 25% support of respondents compared to 18% for state senator Ben Allen. That's the latest. I'm Mark Mayfew.
9: Baldwin Park, we have a stalled pickup at the 605 northbound before Valley. And an accident just cleared in Highland Park. It was at the 110 northbound before Bridewell. Santa Clarita, if you're still affected by the Bouquet Fire, you can head to Cass State Sports Complex. In South Pasadena, there's construction at the 110 northbound between Orange Grove and Glenarm Street. The 2 left lanes are closed. And a construction zone in Tarzana at the 101 southbound between Reseda and White Oak. The left lane's closed.
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10: 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Exactly.
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10: 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Gary McNamara and Eric Hurley talk about everything from politics to social issues and news of the day. Whether you're up late or you're just starting your day, welcome to the show. From the Relief Factor Studios, this is Red Eye Radio.
11: All across America, we are Red Eye Radio. He is Eric Hurley, and I'm Gary McNamara. Good morning. Thank you for being here this morning.
12: Yeah, thank you.
11: As always.
12: Yeah, thanks a lot.
11: You know, as we were having a chat on, of course, the midterm election and the challenges. And one of the things I saw yesterday, and I just saw a number of different articles on it, and I've really seen it over the last, you know, 6 months. But it was, is the base not going to turn out for Trump? I view it more as an independent problem. Not a base problem, but yeah. If the base isn't going to show up, I'm like, what? You know, what are you about? If the base, if 10 or 15% or 20% of the base isn't going to show up for Trump, why do you vote? I mean, what's the purpose? You have to look at what the Democrats would do if they get in power, which is completely and totally unacceptable. And as you've said, and I'm so glad you put it the way you put it, where you said, look, what the Republicans are doing, the problems they have, are all fixable. Yeah. But the Democrats, they've just gone bat soup crazy. You know, everything, they wish to destroy the Constitution.
12: Right.
11: And they admit it.
12: Right.
11: And so when you see that, you're just like, whoa, anything the Republicans are doing that we disagree with is definitely fixable.
12: Well, and one of the clear signs of that is that when you see Republican lawmakers go back and forth and they talk about things, okay, we need to do this, it's on the issues. For the most part, the overwhelming majority of those conversations are on bills or on the issues, on what needs to happen, what they need to do for the people. When you look at the left, that's not going on within the party. Now, there are some people who are attached to the party who are not in office that talk about how crazy the left has gone. Bill Maher, James Carville, Rahm Emanuel, all these people that are not officially attached to the party but are on the left that have talked about how bout soup crazy the left is. And they want the left to come around, but that's not going to happen. So the clear difference is that you see the Republicans talking about, no, we need to do this, and it's, you know, the back and forth within the party. And the latest, I think you can look at what's going on between Ted Cruz and Vance. So on the left, you're not seeing any of that. You're not seeing anyone's, hold on. Fetterman is the closest you'll get. The guy in the hoodie and basketball shorts.
11: Right.
12: Is the sane one, the most sane one. And it, who would have known when we first started going at him after what he was wearing that he would end up being the one who would make more sense than any other, and it's all relative, again, listen to what I'm saying, make more sense than any other Democrat on Capitol Hill. But you don't see that big back and forth within their party, and the reason you don't is because the radicals lead the party, and the others that are not radicals, and maybe with the exception of Fetterman, they're not outspoken radicals. They're actually radicals, and the ones that, you know, Schumer's a radical. Obama's a radical. These are the people who built this whole thing. Even the ones on the outside, Carville, Bill Maher, anybody who had any influence along the way, Rahm Emanuel, who are now saying, no, you've gone too far. You were part of building this. You were part of the indoctrination and the reforming of the very DNA, the base of this entire radical movement. It is not going to change. It is not fixable. Because A, they don't want to fix it. They don't believe anything is broken. And B, they believe long term it's going to work if they can just get the mob out and force people to go their way.
11: I still think that most Republicans and Republican moderate conservative to conservative hold the opinion that we hold, that I'm going to go out and vote for the Republicans, even if I have to hold my nose.
12: Yeah.
11: Even if I don't like it, I'm going to do it.
12: Right.
11: I think the problem is always the populist Republican who isn't really a true conservative, or the populist independent who really isn't a true, you know, Republican conservative.
12: Right.
11: You know, that's the problem. You know, that's the problem that you have, because the biggest problem, the biggest mistake this administration has made has been, which is the party, because the party hasn't challenged him,
12: right,
11: is, of course, economics. I was reading here, I was talking about the article I was reading, the piece from Michael Brendan Doherty on Let Them Eat Aggregates, talking about, you know, and I don't necessarily agree that it's the same thing, but he brings up the whole thing. Remember the Turning Point USA spokesperson posted that one of his college students said a burrito shouldn't cost $20. Mm-hmm. And he says this kicked off a flurry of controversy Why was a burrito $20 when you're ordering it from Door? Well, why was a burrito $20 when you ordering it from DoorDash? Joel Berry of the Babylon Bee posted that his wife could make burritos for a whole family of four for less than half the price. Mark Thiessen of the American Enterprise Institute argued that when he was in college, he economized and didn't whine about it. Ben Shapiro said that a $20 burrito, if you weren't rich, meant that you were doing your life wrong. You shouldn't be buying a $20 burrito. He writes here, it was a stunning reprise of the Jimmy Carter years when energy prices soared and then controls led to supply shocks. President Carter advised Americans to turn down their thermostats to 55 degrees at night. He also suggested carpooling. The main line of conservative attack was that Carter's policies were failing and that he was effectively criticizing the spending habits of the American people. Instead, the argument was Carter was preaching austerity because a new class of regulators and intellectuals were comfortable telling others to live with less. In other words, Carter was telling people they were doing life wrong and should move their lifestyles back to a lower standard of living. When the people are telling you that they believe prices are a political problem and have political causes, they don't want political figures to change the topic to home economics and learning to live with less. Let their parents, pastors, or financial advisors tell them how to, economize. And then he talks about he said, in a normal election, the president is not entirely responsible for gas prices. But this time it's different. The resumption of the war with Iran earlier this year was predicated on the belief that a satisfying result would be achieved quickly with minimal disruption. Instead, we've had what others long predicted, a fight over the Strait of Hormuz that led directly to energy shocks in an American economy where everything is shipped on trucks. That means price hikes. The administration itself is divided. Trump has called affordability a hoax. Meanwhile, J.D. Vance last week said it was tone-deaf Republicans telling people to shut up if they're angry about $20 burritos. I don't think the burrito thing is the same as what was going on during the Carter administration.
12: No, it isn't.
11: Because it is, it isn't. The thing is, when you use that, it's not normal to have a $20 burrito.
12: Right.
11: If you're a $5 burrito, yeah.
12: People will pay it on DoorDash, but there are so many moving parts in that equation of what you're paying for. You're not paying for $20 for the burrito. You're paying for the convenience of having a burrito brought to your door.
11: Right. So that $20 is not. So I disagree with making that the same as what was going on during the Carter administration.
12: Yeah.
11: Because I am fortunate enough to be of age where I do remember what was going on during the Carter administration. I remember the odd even days. I worked full service at a gas station and had lines of cars as far as the eye could see trying to get gasoline.
12: Mm-hmm. Mm-hmm.
11: I remember all this stuff. I remember what was going on. I remember what do they call the speech that he made?
12: The Malay speech.
11: God, mm-hmm. I hated that. Mm-hmm. I hated it back then.
12: Yeah.
11: I really hated it back then. By the way, I want people to know, because people look back, must have been horrible in the late 70s when that was going on.
12: Right. And we had disco. So, I mean, that made it worse.
11: Well, yeah, but punk was coming in.
12: I didn't like punk.
11: By the late
12: 70s. That made it worse for me in two ways. I hated punk because it was fake.
11: How about some punk disco?
12: It was like, that would be my nightmare. Grunge punk disco would probably end me. But it,
11: shake. Yeah. My baseball bat in your face.
12: Well, it was like, we're going against the system. Yeah, but you're all dressing alike. You know what I mean? It's the same thing with grunge. Yeah, well, we don't like the system anymore. Yeah, but you're all wearing flannel shirts, shorts, and boots.
11: And so I was, at that point, I was in radio for a short time, then got out and was a machinist.
12: Mm-hmm.
11: And did that really till 82 when I got back into radio.
12: Yeah.
11: And all that time, even though I knew the news was bad, when you see the beginning, I hate the beginning of Miracle.
12: Oh, yeah, the movie Miracle.
11: I love the movie. It's a great movie.
12: Great movie, but that Malay speech.
11: The big thing about the Malay, the Malay speech and everything so bad and everybody. But I wasn't bummed out at all.
12: Yeah, no.
11: I had been working in radio and got out, and then I was still working as a club DJ, and then I was making decent money as a machinist. And I was working overtime like you can't imagine and spinning tunes on the weekend.
12: Yeah.
11: Spinning.
12: Yeah.
11: Because I was actually spinning records.
12: Spinning records.
11: spinning spinning records at stage one,
12: mm-hmm.
11: Harvey Weinstein's place.
12: Yeah. Yeah.
11: Yes, I actually did work for. I never met him. He owned the club, though. They were
12: right. You weren't. You weren't his type, apparently. Yeah.
11: Harvey and Corky Productions. Mm-hmm. It was Harvey and Corky that were rock promoters in Buffalo. They went to University of Buffalo.
12: Mm-hmm.
11: That's where Harvey Weinstein came from. That was his. But I never saw him at the club. But I do remember when he said, or somebody was saying, I don't know if it was him or somebody was saying, well, you know, it was different back then. Sexual harassment was you know, more allowed. No, it wasn't.
12: No, it was never acceptable.
11: It was never, ever acceptable. Well, it might have been in the 1850s. I don't know. But it certainly wasn't when I was working there in really 79, 80, 81 is when I was working at stage one. Yeah, that would have been it. Yeah, because that would have been the last. Yeah, that was the last time in that period. And then I went into radio for a while. Then I was back to being a club DJ back in the mid-80s again, but while I was still in radio. But I don't ever remember a depression. I remember I was as optimistic as could be as to where I could go. I wasn't sure where I was going, but I was making good money and saving some money, and so I was, you know, actually pretty good. But I just hit it. But I wouldn't look at it the same way. What I look at, the biggest problem that the Trump administration is, when you come out of the gate and he lied about tariffs and said that foreign companies would pay for it, and it was an obvious lie, you lost some conservatives right there. Because the question is, why are you lying about that? And he still says it today.
12: Yeah.
11: He'll still say it.
12: Yeah.
11: Everybody knows it's not true. You cannot lie about economics to conservatives.
12: Right.
11: They remember that. And then everything that's gone along. And then we know he's concerned about prices. We know he was concerned about prices with tariffs, because that's why last December he took it off 200 products. And that's why, you know, he had to back off when the bond market nearly crashed. What was it, in April of 25? Is it April 25?
12: Yeah.
11: April 25. The bond market nearly crashed, so he had to back off on tariffs there. He knew it.
12: Mm-hmm.
11: He knew it, and he was lying to the American public. Why? You don't lie about economics. You don't do it. And then when he said affordability is a hoax, and you can sit there, and every time he gives a speech and talks about how great the economy is, and this week talking about how great the economy is, and the article just touched on that, and you sit there and you say, because of this, this, this, this, and this, yet the only thing that affects people is the fact that their job is not covering the increase of prices. Whether Biden was worse or not doesn't matter. It's what they're dealing with today. And if you don't recognize that in politics, that's politics 101. And when we saw what happened to Biden, when Biden was out there every day you're out there telling the American public the economy is great and we haven't been selling the message to you, you lose another person.
12: Well, and the actions, we always say, forget the words, let's look at the actions. 200 plus food tariffs given an exemption last December. The beef thing, the Venezuelan oil, the red diesel, all of these things, what are you looking at doing?
11: Well, for God's sake.
12: If everything is great, you're looking to create, because especially with the 200 plus food tariff exemptions, on their website, they posted the reason for doing it, to save American families money.
11: Right.
12: Save the money from what? Tariffs. It's that's the exemption. The exemption is on tariffs.
11: Well, I think the point that just sent some fiscal conservatives that supported Trump just over the edge was when he said, okay, let's dump meat. I've made a deal to dump meat below market prices into the United States. And the same, he was promoting Venezuelan oil the other day.
12: Yeah.
11: We're going to sell it below market prices. You're dumping oil, which is exactly what you ran against in 2016.
12: Yeah.
11: That's what you ran against.
12: Well, the steel tariff thing was all about dumping steel, right?
11: Yeah.
12: Remember?
11: Yeah. I mean, it's just like, you don't make any sense. It's as if You're just shooting from the hip. You have no economic philosophy. You're trying to manage a central government, one person running it all, trying to manipulate it here and there. And then when it's like, we need to take equity in this company, we need to take ownership in here. Socialism sucks. By the way, let's take more ownership of this company over here.
12: Well,
11: conservatives are not idiots.
12: And there's a clear difference between action and reaction. And right now, everything seems to be a reaction.
11: Yeah. The only thing that's about 100% the way it should be, saw Holman yesterday. See Holman on the CBS News. Holman was just, they should never had Stephen Miller in there.
12: Right.
11: You notice how he doesn't talk a lot about immigration anymore.
12: Right, right.
11: We are Red Eye Radio.
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13: Recent wet weather at the end of September in some of our nation's growing areas perhaps reflected in USDA's latest crop progress report. Agriculture Department Chief Meteorologist Brad Rippey says for the period ending October 4th.
14: We do have some maturity delays primarily across the eastern reaches of the Corn Belt, notably in Michigan. Only 30% of the corn fully mature. Another problem we are seeing is a deterioration in those corn conditions. We are seeing delays related both to rain and late development. So in Ohio, for example, 65% of the soybeans dropping leaves, 23 percentage points behind the five-year average. We did see that heavy rain that affected the Midwest also arcing across parts of the Great Plains and the northern panhandle of Texas and western Oklahoma. Parts of Kansas were hit by some very heavy showers. We'll have to keep an eye on the cotton crop in those areas to see if there was any degradation of quality.
13: I'm Rod Bain reporting for the U.S. Department of Agriculture in Washington, D.C.
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0: We are Red Eye Radio. He's Eric Carly, and I'm Gary McNamara. So, with all the criticism that I have for the administration and Republicans in general for not being more conservative, I still have no choice, and I don't need an excitement level. You don't need to excite me. I'm going to vote.
1: Right.
0: I'm going to vote Republican across the board.
1: Yeah.
0: Because
1: no way I'm voting the other way.
0: You got it.
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3: A group of doctors and health insurers are suing Governor Newsom. Daniel Martindale explains.
4: It claims Newsom and the California legislature violated the law by approving a health care tax that could significantly increase insurance premiums. The recently passed tax on health plans is known as the Managed Care Organization Tax, or MCO tax. The lawsuit argues it circumvents a 2024 initiative that limits health care taxes and directs revenue towards specific purposes. An official complaint with the California Supreme Court was filed by the California Medical Association and California Association of Health Plans. Newsom spokesperson Tara Gallegos says the tax allows the state to make changes to fund health care.
3: Sacramento Mayor Kevin McCarthy says the city will move ahead with plans to rename Cesar Chavez Plaza, even though a city commission objects. The new name is Union Plaza. And the Marin County Sheriff's Office under fire again for sharing data from Flock traffic cameras with out-of-state agencies. That's the latest. I'm Mark Mayfield.
5: Watch out for debris in the right lane at the 90 eastbound at the 405. South Pasadena, there's a construction zone at the 110 southbound between Glen Arm and Orange Grove. It's also going the other way at the 110 northbound between Orange Grove and Glen Arm. Santa Clarita, the Bouquet Fire is at 63% containment, but if you're affected by that, you can still go to Castaic Sports Complex. We also have a construction zone in San Pedro at Vincent Thomas Bridge going westbound between Ferry and Harbor.
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14: A Better Life with Dr. Sanjay Gupta.
15: Every so often, a scary disease makes headlines. Ebola, hantavirus, and it's easy to feel a wave of anxiety. So I wanted to give you some perspective from infectious disease experts. For the average person, the risk from these exotic viruses is essentially non-existent. As one expert put it, every virus has its own personality. So Ebola, for example, only spreads through direct contact with the bodily fluids of someone who's already very sick. So which germs do deserve your attention? The everyday ones, the viruses behind colds and flu and COVID and RSV, stomach bugs like norovirus and measles, which is wildly contagious and making a comeback. The good news is your defenses are simple and they work. Wash your hands a lot, stay up to date on your vaccines, and in certain settings, don't be shy about masking up. I'm Dr. Sanjay Gupta, helping you live a better life.
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1: And I'm Gary McNamara along with Eric Harley. More on the midterm elections coming up in just a minute.
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1: All right, so as we talk about the midterm election and we talked about the challenges that the Republicans and the administration have, because the administration is a Republican Party. Yeah. You see it now happening. We'll have a story later on about Ted Cruz going after Vance and Vance going back after Ted Cruz.
2: Yeah.
1: And you're seeing it happening now. I mean, you've seen, whether it's DeSantis or Cruz talk about the economic policy of the administration without really attacking the administration,
2: right.
1: just the policy,
2: right?
1: And you know, we've talked about, you know, the price of diesel, the price of gasoline, and when Trump went in, we agreed with Trump going in as long as he could get it done quickly,
2: right?
1: But we said if not, you shouldn't do it until after the midterms. That was the thing that we were always concerned, because we knew prices were a problem already.
2: You're talking about Iran.
1: What'd I say?
2: When he went in.
1: Oh, okay.
2: So went into Iran.
1: Yeah. Thank you. For, I just assume people know what's in my mind.
2: Yeah.
1: Why don't you know?
2: It could have been Canada, but in this case, it wasn't.
1: Why can't you read my mind? Read my mind, please. And so I believe that the long-term rewards for the world and for the United States.
2: Immeasurable.
1: Absolutely immeasurable. And if you can continue at that point with Abraham Accords, peace accords between Middle Eastern countries, you get Saudi Arabia, you get Egypt, for just as an example, signing peace deals with Israel and a change in Iran.
2: Yeah.
1: That is extremely important for the world.
2: Right.
1: But the American public doesn't see it.
2: No.
1: They don't see it. No. They care about the prices, and that's why you see the Americans, well, you know, you went in, we started the war. Nah, the war's been going on for almost a half century now.
2: Mm-hmm.
1: This isn't new. You know, it might have been a Cold War or whatever, but I mean, the terrorism that was being exported and what the Biden administration did and the Obama administration did was just reprehensible.
2: Yeah.
1: Because they were enabling the worst terrorist regime that promotes terrorism and finances terrorism in the world. And if Americans wish to remain in the dark, sometimes presidents have to do something that is the right thing to do. You know, it's, you know, the Lend-Lease program before we got into World War II.
2: Mm-hmm.
1: Remember, the American public, you know, we talk about Tucker Carlson saying, you know, England would have been better off because Germany wouldn't have bothered you.
2: Right.
1: It's like,
2: right.
1: I mean, we'd be speaking German now.
2: Yeah.
1: And then did you see, I don't know if you saw it, but when he was arguing with that, the politician who was very well versed. I mean, Tucker Carlson really couldn't make a point, so he went, well, you got foreigners in here that don't speak English anyway. It's not the point.
2: Wow, you talk about.
1: Yeah, it was bad.
2: Deflecting, a horrible deflection.
1: Like I said, it reminded me of those, the, the, the things that I was watching on YouTube yesterday of these defendants for, you know, you know, small traffic tickets and things like that who are in contempt of court because they're like, we're not under the jurisdiction of the United States. It's common law. Shut up. You know, they're just throwing out stuff in this confident, arrogant way, and they're clueless. And that's what Tucker Carlson, you know, and it's interesting because after I've seen a lot of stuff on social media saying, yeah, what really got me on Tucker Carlson was when he said, you know, when I was on Fox News, I really didn't believe any of that crap.
2: Right.
1: You know, basically being directed by my producers.
2: Mm-hmm.
1: Oh, so you'll say things that you don't believe because you get paid for it?
2: Mm-hmm.
1: Wow, that just destroyed, you know, destroyed him. But when you look at what, you know, what Trump is doing, I believe it's the right thing. Now, I don't like how he went about it. If he was going to go in, he should have gone in, and we said it in February. Mm-hmm. You go in, you end it. And that's what he did in his 8-minute speech. That's what seemed the goal was.
2: Right.
1: Regime change to the point where the people can take over. And it will happen quick.
2: Right.
1: Within weeks is what we were told. Well, you made the promise. And the American people are looking at going, you know, even though I believe what's going on right now is extremely positive. And I'm not talking, it's not about what I think. I'm going to vote no matter what. It's not me. It's not you. We're going to go and we're going to vote Republicans because the option is totally unacceptable.
2: Yeah.
1: Why? Because they've told us it's totally unacceptable because we don't want to put the party in that wants to change the Constitution, that wants to defund the police, that wants, you know, the insanity of the radical transgender movement, the racism of anti-Semitism, of identity politics. It's unacceptable. Absolutely unacceptable. But understand when Trump says it will be worth it to temporarily pay high gasoline prices because we're getting rid we're going to get rid of the regime of Iran and let the people have some form of democracy. Understand that, and it's like, well, we can't handle high prices. Well, understand that's the goal. The goal of Trump is not to have high energy prices. He doesn't want high energy prices.
2: No.
1: The goal of Democrats is to have high energy prices.
2: They've said it and they've been saying it for years.
1: They've been saying it. It's not like, well, this is happening because of this and we thought it would end sooner. I just looked at it right now. Again, a different study. The average, and I got to renew again here. The average residential electricity rate in Texas is 15.88 cents per kilowatt hour. In New York State, 29.90.
2: Oof.
1: Double. Electricity is double in New York State than what it is in Texas. Double. And why is it higher in New York? As the Democrat leaders of the legislature told Hochul, when she said, we got to get rid of these climate change laws. We're killing the people. And you just saw they sent a whole bunch of checks.
2: Yeah.
1: They sent a whole bunch of checks to people
2: to
1: make them feel happy about electricity prices.
2: Right. Yeah.
1: But the reason she was like, we can't do this. They had to come up with something. So it's like, okay, let's write them checks.
2: Mm-hmm.
1: Raise taxes on everybody else. Raise taxes in order to do it. But we'll send you a check for your high electricity prices. When Hochul complained about it, she was told, what are you talking about? That's the goal of our legislation. We want high energy prices. And we go all the way back to Obama talking to the San Francisco Chronicle in the beginning of February, I believe it was 2008, when he said the goal is higher. The goal is to skyrocket electricity prices. Remember, that's the difference. That's why we say, what you said, what the Republicans are doing, what's going on right now is fixable, and it's going to be eventually fixed.
2: Yes. It has to be. It's going to be. There's no two ways about it. I don't have any doubt in my mind that it's going to be fixed. And with the left, it is not. It's not fixable. It is conform or we'll cut you out of the herd.
1: Yeah. But understand they want skyrocketing energy prices. How do we know? They've told us.
2: Under my plan of cap and trade, electricity rates would necessarily skyrocket.
1: Yep. And so, you know.
2: That's Obama in 2008.
1: Yeah. That's the goal. And so, you know, has that message effectively been communicated? No, because independents or people that aren't loyal, Republican conservative, you know, with that ideology of government's job is not to make your life harder, can understand what Trump is saying, even if they don't agree with him going in. At least they go, okay, yeah, it's take down Iran. I disagree or agree, either way, that it will benefit the world, but I just don't like the high high gasoline prices. Understand the goal of the Democrats. It's not a consequence of something that you do. It is their goal.
2: Yeah.
1: It is their premeditated goal to skyrocket energy prices in the United States.
2: Yep.
1: And we know it because they've told us, and the legislature made sure that Hochul knew it, and that's why they're giving, you know, $500 checks, and they're expanding the number of people that are going to get the $500 checks from the government to help defray the cost of the electricity, which is caused by the legislation of the New York State Legislature with the approval of the governor.
2: Yep. And, you know, again, because their long-term goal is to nationalize massive sectors of the economy, including energy. Healthcare is the other, is another big one. And they've wanted to do this for the longest time.
1: Oh, did you see El Sayed was talking about to go to a cardiologist takes up to 2 months. Huh?
2: Huh? No.
1: I just had that done, and mine was not an emergency.
2: Right. Yeah.
1: And it was just, okay, you're an old man.
2: Mm-hmm.
1: You know, you got type 2 diabetes. We know it's under control.
2: Mm-hmm.
1: When was the last time you had your heart completely looked at? Never had an EKG once. And, all right, you should get this done.
2: Mm-hmm.
1: So this was really a recommendation. It wasn't, you need to get in there right now. It was like, when we do this, mm-hmm. we can get you in 3 days.
2: Right. Yeah.
1: 3 days. And then I said, eh. And they said, well, the test would be like an hour apart. Would you like it closer? And I said, yeah, and I can't make it that day. I was going out of town. So I ended up waiting about 8 days, and one test in one part of the hospital followed immediately by the other test in the other part of the hospital. And I was in and out in an hour and 15 minutes.
2: Yeah. Yeah. Mine took one phone call from my doctor to the cardiologist, and they called me actually while I was driving home from my primary care physician's office with the appointment making, and I was in the following week. And it you know, it's, but this is what the left does. Now, there may be cases where you have a cardiologist, they're understaffed or they're overbooked, whatever, and it takes longer to get in. I can't, you know, tell you what the average wait is. I don't have that data in front of me. But the average wait isn't 2 months.
1: Look at this here.
2: Hmm.
1: Wait times in Canada. Urgent referrals. You got to get in now.
2: Yeah.
1: 2 to 4 weeks.
2: Yeah. Sounds pretty urgent, doesn't it?
1: Yep.
2: Mm-hmm.
1: Semi-urgent referrals. 2 to 4 months.
2: Yeah.
1: Routine referrals. That was mine, right?
2: Yeah. Yeah.
1: Which was 3 days, 6 to 12 months, and up to 14 to 22 months in certain areas of Canada.
2: Yeah.
1: He's so full of it.
2: Yeah, he's a liar.
1: Yeah. We are Red Eye Radio.
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0: We are Red Eye Radio. He's Eric Carlin. I'm Gary McNamara. When I was talking about El Sayed, just for people to know, he's running for, if you don't know, I just got, can't assume people know every time that, you know, what we're talking about. He's running again as the Democrat for the Senate in Michigan.
1: Yeah.
0: And he said the other day, we need nationalized health care, basically, because people need to not wait 2 months to get into a cardiologist.
1: Right.
0: And went to, what is it in Canada? 6 to 12 months for non-urgent referrals, private consultation, cardiologist, 1 to 3 weeks.
1: Yeah.
0: That's to get in. It's not the test. That's the initial consultation.
1: Right.
0: Some of the tests are expensive.
1: Oh, no, they're very expensive. Yeah. They can be. Yeah.
0: But wait times by specialty type, heart failure, 3 to 8 weeks or shorter.
1: Hmm.
0: General cardiology, average 4 to 12 month wait. Preventive cardiology, which would probably be what I went, you know, because my heart's fine.
1: Right, yeah.
0: 8 to 14 month wait in British Columbia.
1: Wow. Yeah.
0: Wow. Let's go to socialized healthcare.
1: Right.

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5: 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A new campaign ad has Steve Hilton facing backlash from both sides.
6: Here's Tammy Trujillo.
7: The ad for the Republican candidate for governor urges California to just try it. It shows two young women sitting on a bed with an LGBTQ plus flag in the background, with one urging the other to try a new experience. It eventually shows a hesitant woman marking her ballot for Hilton. Hilton supporters say it's meant to be humorous and meant to reach Californians open to change despite his party affiliation. Some conservatives called the ad grotesque, but say they still support Hilton. Michael Gates, the Republican candidate for attorney general, who's part of what Hilton calls the golden ticket, says he emphatically denounces the use of young women as a political tool. The ad has about 5 million views.
6: And a father wanted in connection with an incest case out of Monterey County in custody. His 14-year-old daughter rescued by authorities, both found in Mexico Sunday. That's the latest. I'm Mark Mayfield.
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8: In Granada Hills, we have large debris at the 118 eastbound at Woodley. In Griffith Park, there's a vehicle fire at the 5 northbound at the 134. All lanes are stopped right there. And Industry, the connectors closed at the 60 eastbound to the northbound and southbound 605. And we also have a crash in Mid-City at the 10 eastbound on ramp from La Cienega. And Santa Clarita, the Bouquet fire is now at 63% containment. But if you still need shelter, you can head to Castaic Sports Complex.
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9: 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Now, it's Red Eye Radio. Gary McNamara and Eric Harley talk about everything from politics to social issues and news of the day. Whether you're up late or you're just starting your day, welcome to the show. From the Relief Factor Studios, this is Red Eye Radio.
10: All across America, we are Red Eye Radio. He is Eric Carly, and I'm Gary McNamara. Good morning. All right. I like this story.
11: Yeah?
10: Seattle Mayor Kate Wilson's socialist agenda stalls amid homelessness and public safety concerns. Wilson surprised her supporters with a proposed budget released in September that included no new taxes.
11: Read my lips.
10: And more funding for the police.
11: What?
10: I have made the difficult decision to transmit a budget without major new revenue, Wilson said in a speech. Right now, we don't have good options to raise more progressive revenue that don't also come with great risks. Our economy and especially our downtown are fragile. In that context, raising additional revenue is not the right move. Wilson and the Seattle Police Department face scrutiny over the shooting at the Bite of Seattle Food Festival in July that left three people dead, including the suspect, and led to the resignation of the police chief, who was out of town at the time of the shooting. The Journal reported a communications breakdown between the mayor's office and Seattle police kept the public in the dark about the shooting for 5 hours, and the official emergency alert system went unused. The mayor has not immediately returned Fox News Digital's request for comment.
11: Oh, well, I'm guessing that won't happen.
10: Said Jonathan Alpert, author of Therapy Nation, told Fox News Digital, "This is a good example of socialism's appeal colliding with the realities of governing. Socialism is seductive because the promises sound good. More housing, more services, greater fairness, less inequality. It's so easy to campaign on those ideas. It gets much harder when you're actually responsible for a budget, public safety, and whether the city is actually functioning. The result is Wilson is now doing some things that don't fit so comfortably with the politics she campaigned on. More police, more cameras, spending cuts, and fewer bigger promises, Albert continued. Crime has a way of forcing politicians to become practical pretty quickly. I don't think this proves that every socialist idea is doomed, but it does show the gap between promising people what government should do and figuring out what government can actually do. That's a harsh reality check that more socialists should realize. Ideology is much easier when you don't have to govern. There you go.
11: Yeah.
10: And then this story from ABC News. A group of 15 Democratic mayors governing in Republican-dominated states are building a new political operation that aims to influence national politics as a center-left alternative to both the MAGA movement and what they described as far-left dysfunction, that would be the mainstream of the federal Democrats, from groups like the Democrat Socialist of America. The organization Blue Cities, Red States is led by Cleveland Mayor Justin Bibb and will launch next week in Miami with the kickoff event hosted by its mayor, Eileen Higgins. The founding mayors lead cities, including Atlanta, Jacksonville, Boise, Tulsa, and Memphis, governing more than 7 million Americans across 11 red and purple states, according to a memo for the new coalition. In an interview with ABC News, Bibb said he hopes these mayors will emerge as a kind of a testing ground for a post-2024 Democratic message. He suggested the party can rebuild trust among voters by zeroing in on things like public safety, affordability, economic growth, things that these mayors often govern on up against Republicans at times. As Democrats talk about closing the credibility gap, these 15 mayors have been closing the gap in their cities without the cover of a Democratic governor or a Democratic-led legislature. When I read the article the first time, I kept searching for, well, what will you do?
11: Yeah.
10: You can say all these things. What are you going to do?
11: Right.
10: Working for a more United States is a core theme of Blue Cities, Red States, and we do this by pushing back against extremism and promoting a more practical brand of leadership that focuses on results over rhetoric. This includes balancing the need to stand up for your community against harmful policies, but also finding compromise solutions that deliver results. Again, what are you going to do? The group plans to have a national permanent platform, fundraising and organizational infrastructure, polling and message testing, and a national paid media strategy heading in to the 2026 and 2028 cycles, according to the memo. Hibb claimed the group is also in talks with members of Congress about aligning their agendas. When they say working for a more United States, does that mean bringing patriotism back to the Democratic Party? Is that what they're talking about?
11: No, it isn't. It means only to bring people to their side.
10: Yeah, I don't know. Nowhere do they say what you would think that the one thing that they would say is, look, these are the things that we should be doing. Cutting taxes, doing this, making sure business expands. Say those things. Just don't say making the economy better.
11: Right.
10: Because where was it? Where did I see it? It was a Democrat on, it wasn't Bernie. Went to Democrats on the Sunday morning news shows talking about, how are you going to make things affordable? We're going to tax the rich and give the money to the poor.
11: Yeah, the old Robin Hood plan.
10: Yeah, it's like, okay.
11: Yeah.
10: So saying you're going to make the economy better or make affordability better doesn't mean anything.
11: No.
10: You know, if you're a Democratic mayor of a city in a red state, it's easier for you.
11: Yeah.
10: But it might not be from your own city council.
11: Right.
10: Your city council may not agree with you on it. You may try, and in fact, I can see what would happen. And this is, you're trying to get elected. You want to move up and get elected on the federal level.
11: Yeah.
10: So you don't care about the city.
11: Right.
10: You're worried about your own future because jealousy and envy is a core belief of Democrats.
11: Right.
10: And so anything that you do that differs from where the DSA is going, which is the mainstream of Democrats at the federal level, you may be safe in your little red state, but where are you going to go with it long term? And what are you actually going to promote? And I'm telling you, as long as you stick, these mayors stick by, we believe that a man can be a woman when a man says so, then you never have credibility on any issue to me.
11: Right. Well, you know, and again, going back to, you know, improving the economy by writing every family a check.
10: Right. How are you going to do it? It's going to be interesting to see the pushback on Kate Wilson.
11: Well, because you then have to get
10: Seattle.
11: Right. About, yeah. And then you have to get into the discussion of how an economy actually works. The left doesn't want to do that.
10: No. Yeah. How does an economy work?
11: We want to improve your life. Make things good. We're only for good things. We're not for bad things. Okay. All right. Okay. Generic politician.
10: generic party. Didn't we have that already in 2024?
11: I think we did. They had white t-shirts with black lettering that just said political party.
10: We're against bad things. We're against things that are wrong.
11: Yeah. Never explaining exactly what those things might be. Yeah, it is laughable. It becomes...
10: Remember No Labels? For God's sakes. For God's sakes.
11: Yeah, meetings with closed doors.
10: Meetings with closed doors. The No Labels party.
11: Yeah.
10: It was basically... We want to be the bigger BS party. We're not going to tell you what we're going to. Remember, they actually said that.
11: We don't want to tell you because then you'll criticize it.
10: Right. We don't want to tell you.
11: So you don't want to have a debate?
10: We don't want to tell you where we stand on the issues, because if we tell you where we stand on the issues, you might disagree with us.
11: Right.
10: So we're just going to be the party of pretend.
11: Right.
10: And the party of pretend has pulled in a bipartisan group of both Democrats and Republicans to pretend that they're a political party that will not take a position on any issue.
11: Yeah. We want good things. We want to do away with bad things. Vote for us. We're the non-issues party.
10: God, it was ridiculous.
11: Yeah, it really was. The No Labels party. Well, because what they said was, we don't want to tell you what we stand for, because then people will start labeling.
10: Right.
11: And we're No Labels.
10: We're No Labels, right.
11: We're the No Labels. We don't want labels. We are against labels.
10: And you just wonder, when they had their closed-door meetings, did anybody stand up and go, you people are a bunch of damn idiots.
11: Oh, man.
10: You're like children pretending,
3: well, we want to have a political party that will appeal to everyone, so we're not going to tell you what we stand for.
11: I would have paid $5 American to be in any of those meetings.
10: Wow. Maybe. $1 million Canadian?
11: I'm not paying any Canadian dollars.
10: Okay.
11: Ever. Sorry. I'm against that.
10: No, seriously, I would have loved
11: trying to buy a house on Lake America. You take that back, Mr. McNamara, whatever your name is.
10: Did you see?
11: Because that is your real
10: did
11: name.
10: Did you see it went viral yesterday.
11: Mm.
10: It showed, because the Bills lost in New England.
11: Oh, yeah.
3: And Drake May's our quarterback.
11: Yeah.
3: Somebody had a new map, and it was Lake Erie. It said Lake May.
11: Yeah.
3: Oh, my gosh.
11: Yeah.
3: But, yeah, you know, that's how – and that's why I don't expect anything from these mayors, because I you're not – what are you going to get on the national level? How are you going to fight the DSA? Schumer couldn't win the DSA. Pelosi couldn't win against the DSA.
11: No. No,
3: you tell me mayors of red states are going to start the movement? If, by the way, if I'm wrong on this, I will be the happiest person on the planet to say, wow, they're actually going more conservative and they're actually impacting the party.
11: Oh, I'd love to see that.
3: Yeah. I'd love to. I would love to be wrong on this.
11: Yeah.
3: But we've seen what happened with the Democratic Party. We saw what happened, you know, with the no labels. These are the ones. We need to get, people are too far right. People are too far left. I'm like, are you taking this from the Three Bears? Well, the porridge is too cold. The porridge is too hot.
11: Well,
3: this porridge is too right.
11: Are we
3: just right.
11: Are we getting to the total bizarro world now where, I mean, we're not, but I just want to ask the question. Where the liberals are becoming fiscal conservatives and the Republicans are becoming more socialist?
3: Do you want me to BS you or give you the true answer? No, that's not happening.
11: Well, I don't know.
3: Because of the Seattle mayor?
11: Yeah. Okay. Yeah. Ownership and companies. Well, first of all, how do you expect to remain the Seattle mayor when you say, we can't raise taxes?
3: You know, I don't believe that the majority of Republicans are for government ownership. I don't think they agree with Trump on that. They may not say it out loud. The majority of Republicans do not agree.
11: Of course they don't.
3: The majority of Americans do not agree.
11: Of course they don't.
3: And the majority of Republicans do not agree that we should take equity in a Venezuelan oil company and dump that oil to compete against American oil companies at lower prices to lower the prices.
11: Of course not. Yeah, no, it's a loser all day.
3: No, it's just like they don't agree with dumping beef because that's exactly what President Trump was against. So, no, I don't believe that the Republicans, it may be what some of the leaders are doing.
11: Yeah, that's why that's why I prefaced it by saying it's not happening. But I just wanted to ask the question anyway, because on the surface, if you read the stories, it's like, what the hell is going on? Why in the hell will we be promoting ownership in government ownership in companies and dumping of foreign goods in America from this particular administration?
3: And then at the same time saying, we're against socialism, communism.
11: Well,
3: how dare the other side? What company are we buying today?
11: And we're against other countries dumping their products on the U.S.
3: Yeah, it's amazing.
11: I mean, when he created the steel tariffs, remember, on the fly, he did that. He was out there with the media, and he was doing he was at a steel plant, and he announced the steel tariffs during his first term. Everybody was like, "Whoa!" I don't think anyone else back at the White House knew that was going to happen. It felt like it was just boom on the fly, and it was announced, and then, you know, it was. Here's the reasoning. Because China's dumping steel.
3: Right.
11: And if you had told me then, well, years later, he's going to do this with beef and oil, I would have told you, you're smoking crack.
3: So, same with me. I know.
11: And now I'm thinking I should start smoking crack. Because I don't get it.
3: We are Red Eye Radio.
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0: Beer Runner Radio. He's Eric Carlin. I'm Gary McNamara. You know, Trump was out at the at his rally in Ohio the other day, railing against Fox News, and you know, so are his sons. I mean, I forgot which one was railing against Fox News the other day, or I was watching. Maybe it was an ad for Newsmax or something.
1: Okay,
0: saying don't watch Fox News.
1: Then,
0: but as I see, the Trump's just blasting Fox News. Then the news yesterday: Caroline Leavitt signs on with Fox.
1: Wow.
0: Awkward.
1: Yeah. Yeah, it's, you know, it's the back and forth. I don't watch a lot of Fox News.
0: Neither
1: I watch clips.
0: Yeah.
1: Because I don't have cable. But, you know, I don't have anything against it. It's not my thing, but I don't need to create a war with Fox News. But then again, I'm not the president.
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2: And thank you.
1: All right. One thing that's remained strong in the Trump administration has been Tom Homan. He should have been in charge from the very, very beginning.
2: Yeah.
1: And here he is talking to CBS on immigration. Listen to this here.
2: Okay.
1: Here
2: we go.
3: We looked at official ICE data, sir, and found that 57 people have died in the agency's custody so far under this administration. In fact, somebody was just reported to have died in ICE custody today by the agency. 2026 could set a new record high in the number of detainees dying. What is being done to prevent that? And I know one partial explanation is that more people are being detained, and so tragically more people are dying. But that can't be the only explanation, can it be?
4: How many people died during the Biden administration? How many people died in custody during the Biden administration? Do you know?
3: A significant number.
4: Do you know?
3: But this is going to be the highest year in 2026.
4: I'm just asking,
3: if the pace continues.
4: Do you know how many died during the Biden administration?
3: I don't have the data here, but...
4: Of course you don't. Again, it's another loaded question against the Trump administration. ICE has the highest detention standards in the industry. I hope your viewers go to ICE.gov and look at a section called detention standards. We have the highest detention standards in the industry, higher than any state or federal institution. Our deaths in custody are among the lowest of any state prison or Bureau of Prisons. Our numbers are up because our population has doubled in custody. We got over 70, I think the other day we had like 74,000 in custody. So we have more people in custody. And we're dealing with people from third world nations. Some of the first doctors they see are our doctors. And matter of fact, no one ever talks about how many lives that I save in detention when they found a serious medical issue that the alien didn't even know about, and we treat. When I was ICE director, I think we spent almost $1 billion on medical care. Again, it's unfortunate and it's sad when anybody dies. I don't want to see anybody die. But we do everything we can to give them the best medical care that we can provide. And again, highest extent of standards. I think if you look at deaths in custody compared to state prisons or federal penitentiaries, I think we're one of the lowest. At least last time I looked at the data, which was probably a couple of years ago, we're the lowest.
1: There you go. Well, because nobody paid attention during the Biden administration.
2: No.
1: On that. They just didn't,
2: no.
1: You know, and that is a legitimate point. You know, you're bringing this up for us. You didn't bring, because remember the whole cages thing.
2: Right.
1: Trump brought the cages and it's like, well, no, that actually started with Obama.
2: That was Obama.
1: It's like, well, we're just going to ignore that. Trump had the cages. Yeah, but so did Obama. Trump had the cages. Yeah, but Obama started. Trump had the cages. It's like, we're just not going to acknowledge that our side had them first.
5: Well, remember AOC leaning on the fence and fake crying like she cared. Yeah, there was none of that during the Obama administration. None of that during the Biden administration. Why not? Because they didn't care. They didn't care at all. You know, look, the left wants open borders. Pretty simple. They want open borders. And the media is going to carry the water all day. And if the left does something wrong or hideous or creates a policy, even if they're against it, they don't care. They don't care. They're not going to say anything about it. You move on. And that's exactly what they're doing. You know, this is, you know, blame Trump for all the atrocities. This is why I like Tom Homan. Did you hear any drama? Did you hear anything except straight answers and pointing out exactly the difference between, you know, the line of questioning with him and the previous administration?
1: I think one of the best things that Homan has done is he's the guy who has seen the damage of illegal immigration.
5: Yeah.
1: He has seen the dead children.
5: Right.
1: He has seen the child trafficking.
5: Yep.
1: You know, he's seen it.
5: Yeah.
1: And because he is a professional, and I don't mean a professional politician.
5: Yeah.
1: He's a professional in that business.
5: Yeah.
1: You know, in that right. area of expertise, you know, he's not a Stephen Miller.
5: Right.
1: And you notice that, you know, after everything blew up in Minneapolis, you saw less and less of Stephen Miller talking about illegal immigration.
5: Right.
1: And that was one of the things, and I think that was one of the clashes that happened. I think Homan had an idea that publicizing the clashes was a bad idea.
5: Yeah.
1: That you didn't, and we asked the question, why do you have that when you don't need to have it? What is it? Why can't you make it where very rarely does it happen where anyone can protest anything because ICE isn't telling people what they're doing.
5: Right.
1: They're not publicizing it. Nothing is public. They stay away from the cameras. Why would you do it? They believed it would be a positive and it blew up in their face.
5: Yep. Yep.
1: And I don't think that Homan was ever behind that.
5: Yeah.
1: All right. This one, interesting from New York, because I don't know what to make of this. Except, as even people that have been loyal Democrats for the longest time just had it with New York, this one. Will and Grace actress Deborah Messing has had enough with the state of New York. She snubbed Democratic incumbent Governor Kathy Hochul and instead threw her support behind Republican Bruce Blakeman in New York's governor's race. The endorsement marks a striking political shift for Messing, who has campaigned for Democratic candidates in the past. She previously backed Hillary Clinton in 2016 and Cynthia Nixon in 2018. So she supported wow. as far left candidates as you can support.
5: Right.
1: Messing has also publicly clashed with Trump, a supporter of Blakeman. Her past political allegiances appear to take a back seat as Messing enthusiastically praised Blakeman's campaign for governor. By the way, Blakeman is no different than any Republican that I have seen at all. He looks to be pretty mainstream and more conservative in the things that he wishes to do.
5: Yeah, yeah.
1: That's how he's promoting it. He is not an anomaly.
5: No.
1: He's not like if John Kasich was running in New York, right?
5: Right, right, right.
1: I loved how you laughed at that. She said, oh, gosh. I'm reading the quote. That got to me. Oh, gosh. I'm just so grateful that you're running, she told Blakeman in a video shared on Instagram. You are what we need more than anything. The decline of this city over the last 4 years has been so devastatingly economically, socially, on every level, bad. And obviously, we've lost so much business here. People are leaving the city. The Wedding Date star, a New York native, said her support for Blakeman was rooted in concerns about the direction of the city and the financial pressures facing residents. I was born here. This is a city I love. It's not the city that I love anymore. And I believe with all my heart that you are the answer. Well, I don't know if he's the answer for New York City.
5: Yeah.
1: Maybe New York. He's running for governor.
5: Yeah.
1: You are the affordable candidate. And I think more than anything, people are just really struggling and they need their utilities to be lower and they don't want to have to pay to have congestion and the driving. Messing said affordability was at the heart of her concerns, pointing to the growing financial burden she believes New Yorkers are being forced to shoulder. It's just too expensive to live in New York City, and I love the fact that that is the top of your mind. Well, that's purely fiscal conservatism, is it not?
5: It is. Do we have another Michael Rappaport situation here?
1: I don't know.
5: It sounds like that could be the case.
1: You know, this isn't,
5: I don't know.
1: This isn't a fact where she's like, oh, this whole thing with the radical transgender movement and, you know, men taking over, what happened to feminism? I'm a, right. yeah. a lifelong Democrat feminist, and I could see that happening because you have a few of them on the left, not a lot,
5: right.
1: but a few of them.
5: Right.
1: Most of the women feminists who believe that we need to fight for women are the ones that believe that men should take over women's sports.
5: Yeah.
1: We know it doesn't make any sense.
5: Right.
1: But here, it looks like everything that she's talking about is about fiscal conservatism.
5: Yeah.
1: That blows me away because it's not a social issue. You know, because when you look at it, you would think there'd be a ton of Democrat women that were feminist who are furious about the demonization of women in the radical transgender movement.
5: Right.
1: And they're not. So I figured it might be something like that where you betrayed what your liberalism was just 5 years ago.
5: Yeah.
1: And it wasn't. It's we need fiscal conservatism in this state. Huh? Affordability in this state. Huh?
5: I don't know. I can't tell you. I don't know
1: okay.
5: Deborah Messing. I know she was a liberal in the past. Is she one out of, you know, many that are making that decision? Is it exclusive to New York? So many questions here because the Michael Rappaport thing was clear. He was clear about it. He said it. When I found out the facts on all the lies they were telling, all the lies, not just Charlottesville, but all the lies they were telling on Trump, then it was over. Now, that, I think, was part of also... That was the era when people were doing smash and grabs in grocery stores and drug stores and everything else. They were just walking in and taking things off the shelf. And he was commenting on that. I think a lot of things were adding up. I don't know in terms of Deborah Messing, this could be a one-off or is there a real change of heart here?
1: You know what I saw on a podcast, I think it's called The Heretic or whatever.
5: Hmm.
1: I saw Patricia Heaton
5: from
1: Everybody Loves Raymond.
5: Right.
1: She said that, you know, when she was in, number one, it was interesting when she said, Hollywood's dead. She's not the only one saying that.
5: Right.
1: But she was saying there was a group of people that, I forgot the name of it, but they found all the people that were conservative. They all hang out together. They would all have parties together. She goes, not that we would talk politics. It was just, we all knew we were basically more conservative. She said, you know, they had like 70, 80, 90 people in it.
5: Yeah.
1: And she said, you would never publicly come out and say that you're a conservative, but you would just sort of talk to people. There was a code word that they would use to actually let somebody know. They wouldn't say I'm a conservative.
5: Right.
1: They would use this code word, and if one person knew it, then you knew that they were conservative. I'm like, you got to be kidding me.
5: Well, I know of someone who was part of a hit TV show for the longest time. He was in a big movie. Several big movies, and he talked about it back then when he wanted to come back to his home state of Texas and go hunting. He had to tell everybody in Hollywood he was going to visit his mom.
1: And I know who you're talking about, too.
5: Yeah. And so, they had to keep it on the down low to be a conservative. And now Hollywood's dead, so you see more and more Hollywood types coming out going, nope, I'm a conservative. You know, if I don't get hired, then fine, but I'm a conservative.
1: We are Red Eye Radio.
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0: We are Runner Radio. He's Eric Cronin, and I'm Gary McNamara. Oh, I see it made the news. Just made the news about Patricia Heaton. Says Hollywood conservatives once felt so uncomfortable discussing their political beliefs at work, they created a secret group to find out who was safe to talk to on the set.
1: Yeah.
0: She opened up about the group called Friends of Abe. It was a private network of conservatives in the entertainment industry.
1: Yeah.
0: She was on Andrew Gold's Heretics podcast, so I got that right. Hmm. She said a lot of these people felt like they couldn't say anything about being conservative at all.
1: Right.
0: We ended up having a secret group.
1: Yeah.
0: Gary Sinise initially formed it.
1: Wow.
0: Gary Sinise.
1: All right.
0: According to information I was just looking at, a couple of articles, she was in it, Kelsey Grammer, Clint Eastwood. But she thought there might only be like 20 or 30 when they started having these get-togethers.
1: Yeah.
0: And they went to a particular restaurant. She goes, 70, 80 people would show. And she said, we really never, it wasn't like we talked, had political discussions.
1: Right.
0: It just, we all felt safe around each other. She said, because the paranoia, especially, you know, 2004, 2005, 2006, she said, you could not, and I know this from my friend Buck Taylor, he said, you could not talk at all that you were anything but a loyal liberal Democrat.
1: And you know what,
0: or
1: Gary,
0: you would be shunned.
1: You know what Gary Sinise always brought to the gatherings? Ice cream. Ice cream.

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1: Koniak.
2: Experts warn that some AI models might act differently if they know they're being tested for problems, even pretending to be less capable to avoid shutdown. This could make it harder to spot real problems before it's too late. Researchers will have to think about how to watch over AI systems, how fast they can catch issues, and how quickly they can shut them down if needed. There's also concern that advanced AI could potentially block or disable a shutdown system. Governor Newsom has appointed a panel of experts to advise on AI safety and kill switches.
1: And Los Angeles County is seeing a growing number of crashes involving driverless cars. Waymo reported 219 crashes in L.A. County last year, more than triple the number in 2024. That's the latest. I'm Mark Mayfield.
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4: There's an accident at the 10 eastbound at the 110. The right lane's blocked, and there's also debris in that area as well. Mid-city, there's a crash at the 10 eastbound on ramp from La Cienega. San Pedro, we have that nightly closure at Vincent Thomas Bridge going westbound between Ferry and Harbor. Santa Clarita, the Bouquet Fire is now at 63% containment, but if you still need shelter, you can head to Castaic Sports Complex. Tarzana, construction at the 101 southbound between Reseda and White Oak.
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1: Now, it's Red Eye Radio. Gary McNamara and Eric Harley talk about everything from politics to social issues and news of the day. Whether you're up late or you're just starting your day, welcome to the show. 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
2: All across America, we are Red Eye Radio. He is Eric Harley and I'm Gary McNamara. So, what happened to me yesterday is, you know, normal stuff. In fact, I was getting ready. It delayed me going out and putting the fire ant killer on my lawn.
3: All right.
2: Because we got so much rain and the temperatures cooled down, the fire ant's going to be all over the place in the next couple of days.
3: Mm-hmm.
2: So I like to prevent that on my lawn. And so I was getting ready to do that. And of course, YouTube is on. And as you and I both do, we pay, what is it, $13, $14 a month. Not to get the commercials on YouTube, which makes it a completely different experience.
3: Yeah.
2: Because it's not, commercials aren't cutting right in the middle of something.
3: Mm-hmm.
2: And so it's great. So what comes on yesterday, which captures my attention, and I probably watched 2.5 hours of different cases, and it just came up in random shuffle, the first one, and I started watching it. And it was people in court. And a lot of it's minor, like traffic infractions or whatever.
3: Mm-hmm.
2: And a lot of it was in Ohio. And I think there must be a group of people. And it's the judges who face these people who say that the court has no authority over them. And it was like Tucker Carlson. That's what I thought of. I go, this is like Tucker Carlson trying to argue that the Nazis wouldn't have taken over all of Europe. And so England shouldn't have got involved in it, as he was talking the other day.
3: Mm-hmm.
2: Really, because there's an arrogance. There's a certainty in all of their BS. And
3: yeah.
2: I found it.
3: Like the debate is over and they've won the debate.
2: Yes.
3: Much like the DSA.
2: Yes. Yeah, exactly. But I'm like, oh my God, this is like watching Tucker Carlson. You know, and then when they don't have the answer, and then when the judge finally confronts them, they change the topic to something else.
3: Mm-hmm.
2: It's like, no, we're on this. You don't get to do that in my court. Answer this question. And they won't. They moved. No, but you don't understand, because it's like, I understand. But the best part was that this one judge, this guy had I can't even give you an example of who I can compare this judge to for the patience that this judge had.
3: Mm.
2: And, you know, the people would be talking, you know, as the prosecutor's talking, because they're all defending themselves.
3: Mm.
2: You know, they don't want a lawyer because a lawyer is part of the system.
3: Mm-hmm.
2: And so they're talking, and he's just continuing, and the prosecutor continues, and at the end finds him guilty of contempt of court, of course, because, you know, they're the one person contempt of court. And then goes through an entire explanation as to exactly how the system works and why it works, and does it in a person listening goes, no, please, you know, stop talking, whatever, and continues it and goes through, this is how the system runs. The entire legal system in less than probably 3 minutes, he goes through and talks about that law comes from the elected representatives of the people and where the Constitution comes from. And the fact that what you're reading on the internet is incorrect. This is how it works. Now, another judge didn't put up with it. The person just is talking, goes, I told you to be quiet. And then he goes, don't smirk at me like that. Don't, one more smile like that, 30 days. He smiles, he goes, 30 days. And then the guy comes back again.
3: What are you in for? Smiling.
2: the guy comes back again, and he sits there and starts yapping off. He goes, okay, back to jail. Like, he didn't even get it. Was like, if you don't, you've already been through it. You've got 30 days. I've told you, you must act this way. If you don't, well, that shows that the court you know, doesn't represent the people because of common law, blah, blah, blah, blah, blah, blah, blah, blah. That's their evidence because they do what none of us would ever do in court to a judge and figure if they can't be in contempt of court, then the justice system is unfair.
3: Mm-hmm.
2: And of course, what they're trying to do is delay and stall and do whatever.
3: Yeah. Right.
2: But the best part was the entire, which took me into roaring laughter. This one guy who was really just the, he was just, by the time I got like to the third judge, I'm like, look, could you give them the death penalty, please? Just get
3: well, if they moved the case to Texas, there's a pretty good chance of that.
2: I mean, they.
3: Jaywalking?
2: Okay. They were so obnoxious, and finally the judge says, listen, Mr. Magoo, that was the guy's name, Mr. Magoo. I lost it at that point.
3: The guy's name was Magoo?
2: The guy's real name was Magoo, yeah. He goes, listen, Mr. Magoo.
3: He wasn't in court to legally change his name? Because I would have been years ago.
2: It was another guy. This one guy said, is this your name? No. My name is, and it was his name, Living Person.
3: Smedley Bolivar.
2: I mean, it was just... What? It's like, you know, Gary McNamara, Living Person. So you're Gary McNamara. No, you have the wrong name. My name is Gary McNamara, Living Person. Well, could you present evidence, of that? I can't because you've got me in jail for contempt of court.
3: Like the time when one of my vehicles I owned in the past, and it actually asked me, how would you like for me to refer to you? You know, so you could say your first name, you could say Mr. Harley in my case, and I said my lord, joking. And then I was...
2: No way, really?
3: Yeah. And so then I was with my sister or somebody, and we were traveling, and I asked it a question, and it said, yes, how can I help you, my lord? It remembered... After all that time, and I had forgotten completely. And I was like, did it just call me my lord? Oh, yeah, that little joke. Yeah,
2: That's fantastic.
3: The courtrooms, there are some of those little traffic things. You know, this really all comes from, I guess, going back to Wapner, right? And then Judge Judy and everything else. But our interest in weird court cases of people... You know, doing things that you probably shouldn't be doing in court or things you probably shouldn't have done to get into court. And then there's the other, that one judge, and I forget his name, but he's always nice to people.
2: The guy from Rhode Island?
3: Yeah.
2: He died. He just died.
3: Yeah. He just passed away. I think we talked about it then. Yeah. And, you know, and his videos are just great, you know, and it's like, he's the one guy, you know, I'm a single dad and, what's his name, Ron? Frank Caprio. Yeah. So, but a great demeanor. And a lot of these things were, you know, parking ticket kind of things. And there was, you know, the one, I think there was a single dad. And he said, you know, my car broke down and I ended up having to walk and I was late for my first court date or something like that. And he goes, you know what? We're going to dismiss this. We're going to consider it paid. Or your fine is $1 or whatever, right. You know, and then he moved on. But it's always interesting when you get when it's the other way around. And the people who have played the system or think that they're playing the system. Watched a documentary the other day on Netflix called The Widower. This guy played the system. Six wives ended up deceased, as in dead. And then he's accused of killing a couple of them, including his last wife. And the way that he would play the system, one wife that passed away, he blamed it on the hospital, sued the hospital, actually got a payout. He got a settlement from the hospital. So everybody, you know, all the other witnesses that were basically against him were saying, this guy is just making money hand over fist because he takes out a life insurance policy. The wife somehow ends up dead, and then he's accused of killing at least two of those four. But one of the things that he would do is he would get a lawyer, they would go through the process, which takes a long time, and then right at the end he would fire the lawyer which delays the process another 2 years. And it was watching this guy play the system. I mean, it was wild. It was like watching the head of a mob family do what they do in a movie. Because you wouldn't believe this story otherwise. I've never seen anybody play the system like this, according to this documentary. And it really came from a guy who was a producer on Dateline that followed it, you know, until I guess after he was on Dateline, and then he wanted to follow up with the end of it. And he put together this documentary. And I thought to myself, you know, there are people out there that, quite frankly, are pretty stupid. This guy was, I don't know how he knew the system, but he faced the death penalty twice. He's now serving life in prison, but he faced the death penalty twice and beat the death penalty both times. But finally, in the end, it caught up with him. And it was just unreal how this guy was playing the system. And, you know, I kind of expected that from Brian Koberger, who killed the Idaho University students, or who was convicted of doing that. And he, you know, there was just that smug attitude that he had in court. We saw this from Luigi, the man accused of killing Brian Thompson, you know, the smile in the courtroom. These people think that they won, or they think they're heroes. Because the left, in the case of Luigi, made Luigi a hero.
2: Just to note, Koberger pleaded guilty. He wasn't found guilty.
3: Yeah. Right. Yeah. Yes. Yeah. And so, which is effectively the same thing.
2: Right.
3: Yes. And so he was convicted. And I think that's the word I use or meant to use. So he's convicted of killing them. And the reason he's convicted is because of the overwhelming evidence. The reason he did the plea deal is because there was really no way around it. There was no way around the DNA evidence, you know, and there were a lot of frustrating moves along that way, but he just had this attitude throughout the entire thing that he was smarter than anybody else in the courtroom.
2: Bundy had that.
3: Yeah. Oh, Bundy.
2: Ted Bundy.
3: You remember
2: that,
3: Bundy coming out of the elevator in with the prosecutor?
2: Yeah.
3: They were escorting him and transporting him, I don't know, I guess to court or from court, I forget. And he comes out and he just takes over. He commandeers basically the entire press conference. It was unbelievable.
2: And all the way
3: Zac Efron played him in a movie on Netflix and did a pretty incredible job at doing it. Jim Parsons from Big Bang Theory played the prosecutor. And it was pretty incredible. But if you want to see, I always like the documentary better. When you can see the real footage, when they include the real footage, because the documentary will remind you of how, you know, smug these people were, how arrogant they were, how evil they were in the things that they were finally convicted of doing.
2: Remember the death row interview when he talked to evangelist it was.
3: Mm.
2: I got mind blank here. Mm. And we told him that, you know, he did it because of pornography.
3: Mm. Yeah.
2: So,
3: yeah.
2: No, shut up.
3: Yeah. Yeah. No.
2: I'll never forget with that.
3: Yeah.
2: You know, when that was like blame everything, but,
3: right,
2: you know, but me. And
3: yeah,
2: but you think about it, I mean, you know, that was unbelievable when he was again representing himself in court.
3: Oh my God.
2: And confronting the witnesses.
3: Yeah.
2: And that was some of the most bizarre, with an incredible confidence.
3: Yeah.
2: You know, that he was going to win. And
3: right,
2: it's like, you're not going to win.
3: Right.
2: One wonders if that would have happened with what we have with DNA technology today.
3: Yeah.
2: Whether he would have done that or
3: yeah,
2: just pleaded
3: right,
2: guilty.
3: Right. Yeah.
2: Because that's the point now with DNA. You can't beat it.
3: Well, you know, with Brian Koberger, they found it through 23andMe or one of the ancestry sites.
2: Yeah.
3: And it was a relative that basically, and it wasn't his DNA they found at his father's house. When he had gone back to his father's house, his father drove, and they drove back to his father's house, and he was there. It's actually his father's DNA that they got out of the trash there at that house. But that matched and showed it to be the paternal DNA of a paternal line of the DNA that was found at the scene, which could only be Brian Koberg. And that was it. That was the death knell.
2: That's considered now, and it wasn't even probably 10 years ago, but it's considered legit science now.
3: Oh, yeah. No, there are the DNA, if you think about how many people they have in a lab right now that are part of the investigation, there are specialists that work in DNA that work through companies like 23andMe and everything else. So if they find it, it could be a cousin. It could be, in this case, a father. It could be, you know, a number of people that aren't you, if you're the killer, that leads to finding the information they need to connect the killer to the crime. And I think it's certainly great technology and has changed everything when it comes to investigations.
2: We are Red Eye Radio.
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0: We are on our radio. He is Eric Carlin. I'm Gary McNamara. Good morning. Evangelist, author, and psychologist James Dobson who did the interview with Ted Bundy. Before he was on the day he was executed, by the way.
1: Mm-hmm.
0: Same day the death row interview. And Dobson also was playing basketball with Pete Maravich, Pistol Pete, when he died.
1: Mm.
0: They were playing together, I think, at a church gym or something.
1: Mm.
0: So, yeah, you saw Jim Baker died.
1: Yeah.
0: Evangelist Jim Baker, 86.
1: Right.
0: You know, he probably had the evangelist comeback of the century. you could still see him on. Was it recently or was it? Are they still playing the repeats of the other guy? Who's the other guy? I can't think of the other guy's name.
1: Mm.
0: Oh, I got mine blank here. But he came back. I mean, he used to promote basically prosperity theology. He called it.
1: Mm-hmm. Right.
0: And then he became really into the whole survivalist mentality and the end of days and the world. So he sold survivalist products.
1: Yeah.
0: I mean, it's just like this guy just reinvented himself over and over again. And a lot of people may be too young, but when him and Tammy Faye were together, I mean, it was like a televangelist sideshow at a circus.
1: It almost didn't seem real. It almost seemed like you were watching a TV show.
0: Like it was.
1: Except TV shows don't have that much makeup.
0: Like it was an SNL bit.
1: Yeah. No, it really was.
0: And then he went to prison, like, for, what, 5 years, six years, something like that?
1: Tammy Faye passed away back in 2007.
0: Yeah.
1: But when they were on together, it seemed like a television show or a movie.
0: Oh.
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1: And he is Eric Carley, and I'm Gary McNamara. 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Mm. All right, here we are, October 6th.
2: Yeah.
1: Election day, not far away.
2: Nope.
1: Less than a month.
2: Yep.
1: Interesting, just, you know, watching all the analysis on it. Real Clear Politics, and they're talking about, you know, all the variables that go into this, and you know, the part of the MAGA base that's furious at Trump for going into Iran.
2: Mm-hmm.
1: That, you know, when they look at Doge, what really came out of it, you know, the promises that the president made, prices, everything else, and talking about the fact that, you know, he's out there and the rallies look good, and you know, people are cheering, as we know, though, because we saw it in 2020. It doesn't matter how big your rallies are.
2: Yeah.
1: Right. You can still lose an election.
2: Right.
1: But, you know, we've gone through the specifics of what will hurt with independence. But it is an interesting point that if MAGA is whatever MAGA is today, and you and I months ago said this, whatever MAGA is today, because remember, you had Trump supporters that said, I'm more MAGA than Trump is.
2: Mm-hmm.
1: We're trying to make the case that Trump was no longer MAGA and they're MAGA. I never forget you saying, well, Trump is MAGA because he came up with it.
2: So yeah.
1: wherever he goes, you know, you and I've talked about the things that, for example, disappointed people. We never thought. Now, I thought that if he went in, and we said in February, if this thing isn't over in a month or two, you got problems.
2: Yeah.
1: You better be sure that you do it. And then when he backed off, we just said, well, he knows this is going to continue on and on and on and on, because he didn't take out layer after layer after layer after layer after layer of the leadership and government in control of Iran.
2: Yeah.
1: And as we know, the new philosophy is, and I believe it's working, is to basically choke them off. But the choke them off after war means that the war continues in the minds of the American public, and especially people who believed you would not be involved in a forever war. Now, that is stupid to begin with. I mean, I don't know the last forever war, you know, that we've been involved with, even though you can make the case that if there's ever going to be a forever war, it's going to be with Islamic radicals.
2: Yeah.
1: You know, so you can actually make that point politically that it's been going on. You can at least make the point to the American people that it's a half a century long.
2: Yeah.
1: Maybe even longer. But you can make, you know, that particular case. But there's a lot of people that voted for him that are furious.
2: Mm-hmm. Mm.
1: That are furious that, you know, that he did that. You know, when you look at the conservative base of Trump support, whether that's MAGA or not, I don't know. You know, the people that voted for Trump three times believing he would be more conservative. You know, the tariffs. And we don't mean targeted tariffs at people that are treating us unfairly.
2: Mm-hmm.
1: It's the fact that most conservatives don't buy the fake trade war or the fake allegations of the trade war against Canada.
2: Right.
1: They just don't buy it. And they don't buy it because they know conservatives aren't stupid. They know Trump did the USMCA deal. He did the deal. Everything involving trade between the United States and Canada that Trump has criticized came under his watch in the first term.
2: Mm-hmm.
1: Everything.
2: Mm-hmm.
1: And if people say, well, this wasn't a part of NAFTA, well, Trump chose to make it not a part of not NAFTA, USMCA. And we said it at the time. Once we went over USMCA, it really wasn't that much different than NAFTA.
2: Right.
1: And we said, well, that's fine. It could have been a lot worse. So, okay, let's go with, you know, let's go with NAFTA, and if he, or excuse me, with USMCA, and if he wishes and his MAGA base is convinced that it was completely different than NAFTA, well, fine, but it wasn't much different than NAFTA.
2: No.
1: And I believe he realized it afterwards that it didn't contain the tariffs, or he just politically said we can't pass it and then regretted it later on. But everything with Canada was on him. So you can look at that and say that also ticked off a lot of conservatives. Because the question is, forget about independence, will the base come out to vote for him? Well, I voted for him three times. I wouldn't consider myself the base of any political party, unless you're a political party that always promotes conservative ideas. But I do vote exclusively Republican, and I only vote in Republican primaries, even though I guess I'm technically an independent in the state of Texas.
2: Right.
1: Who are these people that aren't going to go out to vote against the Democrats? As you have said, and I believe you're correct on this, anything that the Republicans are doing is correctable. Anything the Democrats are doing is pure insanity and is not correctable, and there is nobody in the party that wishes to change it or make it correctable. And you know, so
2: we watched the Republican Party go further left for years, but it's still fixable. And one example of that, by the way, I would say is, and this was the mark for me, the threshold, and that was the convention in 24. Because it seemed like, all right, we're ushering out the establishment Republicans, and there's going to be a new age of Republicans going forward. And that's who you saw on that stage. And they talked about ideas that that appealed to conservatives. And I thought, all right, here we go. Maybe here's the correction. Now, it turned out to be short-lived because now we're at the midterm and it's all over the place. But it's still fixable. What you see with the left is a culture that is deeply embedded, part of the DNA of these individuals, that will not change. It will only get worse. It will progress, if you want to call it progressing. It will go even further each and every time. Because if they lose, then their belief is we're not being radical enough. And you might say to yourself, and Gary, you said it a couple of times, you know, at some point they're going to have to turn things around. They're going to have to realize that they've got to change. And that was years ago that you started saying that. And of course, no, because their mindset says that, and we know this now, no, we're just not getting our message out properly, or we're not intimidating enough people, which is really their MO, into going along with what we're doing, because they need to be as radical as we are, more radical than we are. They need to, again, silence its violence, get up and lead the pack just like anybody else. They expect that of everyone. Everyone has to be on the front lines. And if you don't believe that, again, you can ask Ed Sheeran. You can ask any of the celebrities right, who have been marginalized. You can ask any of the members of Congress who were on the left. You know, AOC thinks, well, oh my gosh, the door's open in 28, and right, I can march right in. Keep in mind, at some point, if you're on the left, you're going to be the oppressor.
1: My point more is directed at Republicans, though,
2: mm-hmm,
1: because it's like what I saw yesterday from a lot of the panel discussions and online is, will the MAGA base come out and support Trump? And I'm thinking to myself, well, then you're really not MAGA or conservative or just wishing to connect the dots of and a critical thinker of politics if you're ignoring the damage that Democrats say they wish to do.
2: That was my whole point.
1: Right.
2: This is where we are, because the left is only going to keep going in that direction. So if you're going to sit at home and sit this one out, then you're okay with them doing that.
1: But then again, you and I never sit it out.
2: No.
1: I vote in every single.
2: I can't.
1: I vote in every single election that I can. I mean, there's been a couple of local elections. That I, remember, you know what election I missed?
2: Mm.
1: I don't even know how I missed it.
2: Mm.
1: Is when they, in my local town, this goes back to 2019, when the city that I live in had a thing to make basically liquor stores legal.
2: Mm.
1: And I'm like, how did I miss that?
2: Mm.
1: Yeah. How did I miss that? And all of a sudden, I mean, driving through my town, because we were in it was a dry town. Then about 20 years ago, they allowed, you know, beer and wine in stores.
2: Yeah.
1: And, you know, and then you still had at that point, remember, you had a, if you went to a bar, you had to have a, you know, they were all private clubs. You had to get a membership, whatever.
2: Mm-hmm.
1: And that changed it all, you know, back then. Then they had liquor stores. I can still remember driving. I go, that looks like the outline of a liquor store, you know, the decorations. And all of a sudden, look, I'm going, what's going on here?
2: Mm-hmm.
1: And I don't know, but other than that, you know, the one on liquor, I won't miss the pot one. No, I don't know. There's no pot vote locally, but, you never have, there's never an excitement level that I don't go and vote for the least of the two evils.
2: Yeah.
1: And by far, the Republicans by far are the least of the two evils.
2: Yeah.
1: Anything that they're doing that I believe is incorrect can be fixed. But I still think it's interesting because, was it National Review? Was it Michael Brendan Doherty's column, Let Them Eat Aggregates, basically about, you know, the Trump administration out there. The economy is great. The economy is great. We don't see how people don't know the economy is great. We're not doing a great job talking about the economy is great. While Trump says, and they mention here, while Trump said affordability is a hoax, J.D. Vance is out there saying it's not a hoax. We've got to focus on, you know, the affordability. And we know the president, you know, what he did with diesel prices, the red dye diesel yesterday.
2: Mm-hmm.
1: You know, we know. Oh, did you know? I missed it last week. You know, the whole thing about not selling diesel, you know, not letting us export diesel.
2: Mm-hmm.
1: And everybody was cheering, yeah, go Trump. And we said, no, wrong move.
2: Mm-hmm.
1: Wrong move. Don't do that.
2: Right.
1: They're not doing it.
2: Yeah, they pulled back.
1: They pulled back.
2: Right. Yeah, the state of Texas moved on the red dye diesel last week. That, for those that don't know, it's off-road diesel. And it's designed, in fact, the red dye is put in there so that authorities can tell if someone's, if a trucking company is trying to get away with not paying taxes, you don't pay the federal or state taxes. I don't know which states might have a red dye tax, state tax, but in Texas we do, and they've exempted it in Texas, but they're looking at this going, because in Texas, when you're seeing in Texas in upwards of $6 a gallon for diesel. Now, most of that, the overwhelming majority of that is passed on to the consumer through a fuel surcharge. But if you're a smaller operation, an owner operator that's out there hauling freight, and it's and the prices are going up, and you get a contract, you get a load, you book a load, and you set your fuel surcharge, and then all along the way, fuel costs start going up. You've already set that fuel surcharge. You might be eating it, and I've seen a few that I know of these smaller operations. These are independent business owners that can't get through it because of the fluctuation and the volatility in these diesel prices. But for the most part, on the other side of that, when you do get the fuel surcharge, that means you're passing it on to the consumer. You're passing it on to the shippers, the receivers, and all of that is going on to the cost of that product that we end up buying. There has to be a remedy here. Something has to happen. And I don't know when that's going to give, but when we're seeing $6 a gallon for diesel in Texas, it is not a red diesel, but a red flag.
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0: Radio. He is Eric Harley, and I'm Gary McNamara. Yes, I mean, that's when I was watching that yesterday. I still think that the biggest problem for Republicans is independents, losing independents.
1: Yeah, sure,
0: you know,
1: sure.
0: And I think the best thing for Republicans is the insanity of the Democrat Party. But I'm, you know, like I said, I'm an independent. I've voted exclusively Republican, except for one race about 35 years ago, which the Republican street superintendent locally had committed a crime, and there was only one person left. And I actually knew them. They were running the opposite side. Mm-hmm. But they were actually conservative for the highway department.
2: Yeah.
0: But other than that, I've voted exclusively in Republican primaries and for Republican candidates. But when they talk about, well, the MAGA base is not going to vote, well, then how MAGA or Republican are you?
2: Right.
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0: Now, it's Red Eye Radio. Gary McNamara and Eric Harley talk about everything from politics to social issues and news of the day. Whether you're up late or you're just starting your day, welcome to the show. From the Relief Factor Studios, this is Red Eye Radio.
1: All across America, we are Red Eye Radio. He is Eric Harley, and I'm Gary McNamara. Good morning. Thank you for being here this morning.
2: Yeah, thank you.
1: As always.
2: Yeah, thanks a lot.
1: You know, as we were having a chat on, of course, the midterm election and the challenges. And one of the things I saw yesterday, and I just saw a number of different articles on it, and I've really seen it over the last, you know, 6 months. But it was, is the base not going to turn out for Trump? I view it more as an independent problem, not a base problem. But
2: yeah,
1: if the base isn't going to show up, I'm like, what? You know, what are you about? If 10 or 15% or 20% of the base isn't going to show up for Trump, why do you vote? I mean, what's the purpose? You have to look at what the Democrats would do if they get in power, which is completely and totally unacceptable. And as you've said, and I'm so glad you put it the way you put it, where you said, look, what the Republicans are doing, the problems they have are all fixable.
2: Yeah.
1: But the Democrats, they've just gone bat soup crazy.
2: Yeah.
1: You know, everything. Yeah. They wish to destroy the Constitution.
2: Right.
1: And they admit it.
2: Right.
1: And so when you see that, you're just like, whoa, anything the Republicans are doing that we disagree with is definitely fixable.
2: Well, and one of the clear signs of that is that when you see Republican lawmakers go back and forth and they talk about things, okay, we need to do this, it's on the issues for the most part. The overwhelming majority of those conversations or on bills or on the issues, on what needs to happen, what they need to do for the people. When you look at the left, that's not going on within the party. Now, there are some people who are attached to the party who are not in office that talk about how crazy the left has gone. Bill Maher, James Carville, Rahm Emanuel, all these people that are not officially attached to the party but are on the left that have talked about how bat soup crazy the left is. And they want the left to come around, but that's not going to happen. So the clear difference is that you see the Republicans talking about, no, we need to do this, and it's, you know, the back and forth within the party. And the latest, I think you can look at what's going on between Ted Cruz and Vance. So on the left, you're not seeing any of that. You're not seeing anyone's. Oh, hold on. Fetterman is the closest you'll get. The guy in the hoodie and right, basketball shorts.
1: Right.
2: Is the sane one, the most sane one. And who would have known when we first started going at him after what he was wearing that he would end up being the one who would make more sense than any other. And it's all relative. Again, listen to what I'm saying. Make more sense than any other Democrat on Capitol Hill. But you don't see that big back and forth within their party. And the reason you don't is because the radicals lead the party, and the others that are not radicals, and maybe with the exception of Fetterman, then they're not outspoken radicals. They're actually radicals, and the ones that, you know, Schumer's a radical. Obama's a radical. These are the people who built this whole thing. Even the ones on the outside, Carville, Bill Maher, anybody who had any influence along the way, Rahm Emanuel, who are now saying, no, you've gone too far. You were part of building this. You were part of the indoctrination and the reforming of the very DNA, the base of this entire radical movement. It is not going to change. It is not fixable because, A, they don't want to fix it. They don't believe anything is broken. And B, they believe long-term it's going to work if they can just get the mob out and force people to go their way.
1: I still think that most Republicans and Republican moderate conservative to conservative hold the opinion that we hold, that I'm going to go out and vote for the Republicans even if I have to hold my nose.
2: Yeah.
1: Even if I don't like it, I'm going to do it.
2: Right.
1: I think the problem is always the populist Republican who isn't really a true conservative, or the populist independent who really isn't a true, you know, Republican conservative.
2: Right.
1: You know, that's the problem. You know, that's the problem that you that you have, because the biggest problem, the biggest mistake this administration has made has been, which is the party, because the party hasn't challenged him.
2: Right.
1: Is, of course, economics. I was reading here, I was talking about the article, I was reading the piece from Michael Brendan Doherty on Let Them Eat Aggregates, talking about, you know, and I don't necessarily agree that it's the same thing, but he brings up the whole thing. Remember the Turning Point USA spokesperson posted that one of his college students said a burrito shouldn't cost $20. Mm-hmm. And he says this kicked off a flurry of controversy. Why was a burrito $20 when you're ordering it from why was a burrito $20? Were you ordering it from DoorDash? Joel Berry of the Babylon Bee posted that his wife could make burritos for a whole family of four for less than half the price. Mark Thiessen of the American Enterprise Institute argued that when he was in college, he economized and didn't whine about it. Ben Shapiro said that a $20 burrito, if you weren't rich, meant that you were doing your life wrong. You shouldn't be buying a $20 burrito. He writes here, it was a stunning reprise of the Jimmy Carter years when energy prices soared and then controls led to supply shocks. President Carter advised Americans to turn down their thermostats to 55 degrees at night. He also suggested carpooling. The main line of conservative attack was that Carter's policies were failing and that he was effectively criticizing the spending habits of the American people. Instead, the argument was Carter was preaching austerity because a new class of regulators and intellectuals were comfortable telling others to live with less. In other words, Carter was telling people they were doing life wrong and should move their lifestyles back to a lower standard of living. When the people are telling you that they believe prices are a political problem and have political causes, they don't want political figures to change the topic to home economics and learning to live with less. Let their parents, pastors, or financial advisors tell them how to, economize. And then he talks about he said, in a normal election, the president is not entirely responsible for gas prices. But this time it's different. The resumption of the war with Iran earlier this year was predicated on the belief that a satisfying result would be achieved quickly with minimal disruption. Instead, we've had what others long predicted, a fight over the Strait of Hormuz that led directly to energy shocks in an American economy where everything is shipped on trucks. That means price hikes. The administration itself is divided. Trump has called affordability a hoax. Meanwhile, J.D. Vance last week said it was tone-deaf Republicans telling people to shut up if they're angry about $20 burritos. I don't think the burrito thing is the same as what was going on during the Carter administration.
2: No, it isn't.
1: Because it is, you know, it isn't. The thing is, when you use that, it's not normal to have a $20 burrito.
2: Right.
1: You know, if you're a $5 right. burrito, yeah.
2: People will pay it on DoorDash, but there are so many moving parts in that equation of what you're paying for. You're not paying for $20 for the burrito. You're paying for the convenience of having a burrito brought to your door.
1: Right. So that $20 is not. So I disagree with making that the same as what was going
2: exactly.
1: on during the Carter administration.
2: Yeah.
1: Because I am fortunate enough to be of age where I do remember what was going on during the Carter administration. I remember.
2: Yeah.
1: The odd even days. I worked full service at a gas station and had lines of cars as far as the eye could see trying to get gasoline.
2: Mm-hmm. Mm-hmm.
1: You know, I remember all this stuff. I remember what was going on. I remember what do they call the speech that he made?
2: Malay speech.
1: The Malay speech. God, mm-hmm. I hated that. Mm-hmm. I hated it back then.
2: Yeah.
1: I really hated it back then. By the way, I want people to know, because people look back, must have been horrible in the you know, the late 70s when that was going on.
2: Right. And we had disco. So, I mean, that made it worse.
1: Well, yeah, but punk was coming in.
2: I didn't like punk.
1: By the late
2: 70s. That made it worse for me in two ways. I hated
1: punk
2: because it was fake.
1: How about some punk disco?
2: It was like, that would be my nightmare. Grunge punk disco would probably end me. But it,
1: shake. Yeah. My baseball bat in your face.
2: Well, it was like, we're going against the system. Yeah, but you're all dressing alike. You know what I mean? It's the same thing with grunge. Yeah, well, we don't like the system anymore. Yeah, but you're all wearing flannel shirts, shorts, and boots.
1: And so I was, you know, at that point, I was in radio for a short time, then get out and was a machinist.
2: Mm-hmm.
1: And did that really till 82 when I got back into radio.
2: Yeah.
1: And all that time, even though I knew the news was bad, you know, when you see the beginning, I hate the beginning of Miracle.
2: Oh, yeah, the movie Miracle.
1: I love the movie. It's a
2: great movie. But that Malay speech.
1: The big thing about the Malay, you know, the Malay speech and everything so bad and everybody. But I wasn't bummed out at all.
2: Yeah, no.
1: You know, I had been working in radio and got out, and then I was still working as a club DJ, and then I was making decent money as a machinist. And I was working overtime like you can't imagine, and spinning tunes on the weekend.
2: Yeah.
1: Spinning.
2: Yeah.
1: Because I was actually spinning records.
2: Spinning records. Yeah.
1: spinning records at Stage One,
2: mm-hmm.
1: Harvey Weinstein's place.
2: Yeah. Yeah.
1: Yes, I actually did work for. I never met him. He owned the club, though. They were.
2: Right. You weren't. You weren't his type, apparently.
1: Yeah. Harvey and Corky Productions. Mm-hmm. It was Harvey and Corky that were rock promoters in Buffalo. They went to University of Buffalo.
2: Mm-hmm.
1: That's where Harvey Weinstein came from. That was his. But I never saw him at the club. But I do remember when he said, or somebody was saying, I don't know if it was him or somebody was saying, well, you know, it was different back then. Sexual harassment was you know, more allowed. No, it wasn't.
2: No, it was never acceptable.
1: It was never, ever acceptable. Well, it might have been in the 1850s. I don't know. But it certainly wasn't when I was working there in really 79, 80, 81 is when I was working at Stage One. Yeah, that would have been it. Yeah, because that would have been the last. Yeah, that was the last time in that period, and then I went into radio for a while. Then I was back to being a club DJ back in the mid '80s again. But while I was still in radio, but I don't ever remember a depression. I remember I was as optimistic as could be as to where I could go. I wasn't sure where I was going, but I was making good money and saving some money, and so I was, you know, actually pretty good. But I just hit it. But I wouldn't look at it the same way. What I look at, the biggest problem that the Trump administration is, when you come out of the gate and he lied about tariffs and said that foreign companies would pay for it, and it was an obvious lie, you lost some conservatives right there. Because the question is, why are you lying about that? And he still says it today.
2: Yeah.
1: He'll still say it.
2: Yeah.
1: Everybody knows it's not true. You cannot lie about economics to conservatives.
2: Right.
1: They remember that. And then everything that's gone along. And then we know he's concerned about prices. We know he was concerned about prices with tariffs, because that's why last December he took it off 200 products. And that's why, you know, he had to back off when the bond market nearly crashed. What was it, in April of 25? Is it April 25?
2: Yeah.
1: April 25. Yeah. The bond market nearly crashed, so he had to back off on tariffs there. He knew it.
2: Mm-hmm.
1: He knew it, and he was lying to the American public. Why? You don't lie about economics. You don't do it. And then when he said affordability is a hoax, and you can sit there, and every time he gives a speech and talks about how great the economy is, and this week talking about how great the economy is, and the article just touched on that, and you sit there and you say, because of this, this, this, this, and this, yet the only thing that affects people is the fact that their job is not covering the increase of prices. Whether Biden was worse or not doesn't matter. It's what they're dealing with today. And if you don't recognize that in politics, that's the That's politics 101. And when we saw what happened to Biden, when Biden was out there every day you're out there telling the American public the economy is great and we haven't been selling the message to you, you lose another person.
2: Well, and the actions, we always say, forget the words, let's look at the actions. 200 plus two food tariffs given an exemption last December. The beef thing, the Venezuelan oil, the red diesel, all of these things, what are you looking at doing?
1: Well, for God's sake,
2: if everything is great, you're looking to create, because with, especially with the 200 plus food tariff, exemptions on their website, they posted the reason for doing it, to save American families money.
1: Right.
2: Save the money from what? Tariffs. That's the exemption. The exemption is on tariffs.
1: Well, I think the point that just sent some fiscal conservatives that supported Trump just over the edge was when he said, okay, let's dump meat. I've made a deal to dump meat below market prices into the United States. And the same, he was promoting Venezuelan oil the other day.
2: Yeah.
1: We're going to sell it below market prices. Right. You're dumping oil, which is exactly what you ran against in 2016.
2: Yeah.
1: That's what you ran against.
2: Well, the steel tariff thing was all about dumping steel, right?
1: Yeah.
2: Remember?
1: Yeah. I mean, it's just like, you don't make any sense. It's as if you're just shooting from the hip. You have no economic philosophy. You're trying to manage a central government, one person running it all, trying to manipulate it here and there. And then when it's like, we need to take equity in this company, we need to take ownership in here. Socialism sucks. By the way, let's take more ownership of this company over here.
2: Well,
1: conservatives are not idiots.
2: And there's a clear difference between action and reaction. And right now, everything seems to be a reaction.
1: Yeah. The only thing that's about 100% the way it should be, saw Holman yesterday. See Holman on the CBS News.
2: Yeah.
1: Holman is just, they should have never had Stephen Miller in there.
2: Right.
1: You notice how he doesn't talk a lot about immigration anymore.
2: Right, right.
1: We are Red Eye Radio.
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3: Recent wet weather at the end of September in some of our nation's growing areas, perhaps reflected in USDA's latest crop progress report. Agriculture Department Chief Meteorologist Brad Rippey says for the period ending October 4th,
4: we do have some maturity delays primarily across the eastern reaches of the Corn Belt, notably in Michigan. Only 30% of the corn fully mature. Another problem we are seeing is a deterioration in those corn conditions. We are seeing delays related both to rain and late development. So in Ohio, for example, 65% of the soybeans dropping leaves, 23 percentage points behind the five-year average. We did see that heavy rain that affected the Midwest also arcing across parts of the Great Plains. In the northern panhandle of Texas and western Oklahoma, parts of Kansas were hit by some very heavy showers. We'll have to keep an eye on the cotton crop in those areas to see if there was any degradation of quality.
3: I'm Rod Bain reporting for the U.S. Department of Agriculture in Washington, D.C.
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0: We are Red Eye Radio. He's Eric Carly, and I'm Gary McNamara. So, with all the criticism that I have for the administration and Republicans in general for not being more conservative, I still have no choice, and I don't need an excitement level. You don't need to excite me. I'm going to vote.
1: Right.
0: I'm going to vote Republican across the board.
1: Yeah.
0: Because
1: no way I'm voting the other way.
0: You got it.
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3: Some celebrities are fired up over the November the 3rd election. Jason Campodonia explains.
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5: When masked and armed ICE thugs stalk our polling places, what do we say to them? 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
3: 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His 14-year-old daughter was also rescued by authorities. Both are found in Mexico on Sunday, with officials not confirming exactly where in Mexico. That's the latest. I'm Mark Mayfield.
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1: And I'm Gary McNamara along with Eric Harley. More on the midterm elections coming up in just a minute.
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1: All right. So as we talk about the midterm election and we talked about the challenges that the Republicans and the administration have, because the administration is a Republican party. Yes. You see it now happening. We'll have a story later on about Ted Cruz going after Vance and Vance going back after Ted Cruz.
2: Yeah.
1: And you're seeing it happening now. I mean, you've seen, whether it's DeSantis or Cruz talk about the economic policy of the administration without really attacking the administration,
2: right.
1: just the policy,
2: right?
1: And you know, we've talked about, you know, the price of diesel, the price of gasoline, and when Trump went in, we agreed with Trump going in as long as he could get it done quickly,
2: right?
1: But we said if not, you shouldn't do it until after the midterms. That was the thing that we were always concerned, because we knew prices were a problem already.
2: You're talking about Iran.
1: What'd I say?
2: When it went in.
1: Oh, okay.
2: So went into Iran.
1: Yeah. Thank you for I just assume people know what's in my mind.
2: Yeah.
1: Why don't you know
2: what's
1: in my mind?
2: It could have been Canada, but in this case, it wasn't.
1: Why can't you read my mind? Read my mind, please. And so I believe that the long-term rewards for the world and for the United States.
2: Immeasurable.
1: Absolutely immeasurable. And if you can continue at that point with Abraham Accords, peace accords between Middle Eastern countries, you get Saudi Arabia, you get Egypt, for just as an example, signing peace deals with Israel and a change in Iran.
2: Yeah.
1: That is extremely important for the world.
2: Right.
1: But the American public doesn't see it.
2: No.
1: They don't see it. No. They care about the prices, and that's why you see the Americans, well, you know, you went in, we started the war. Nah, the war's been going on for almost a half century now.
2: Mm-hmm.
1: This isn't new.
2: Right.
1: You know, it might have been a Cold War or whatever, but I mean, the terrorism that was being exported and what the Biden administration did and the Obama administration did was just reprehensible.
2: Yeah. Yeah.
1: Because they were enabling the worst terrorist regime that promotes terrorism and finances terrorism in the world. And if Americans wish to remain in the dark, sometimes presidents have to do something that is the right thing to do. You know, it's, you know, the Lend-Lease program before we got into World War II.
2: Mm-hmm.
1: Remember, the American public, you know, we talk about Tucker Carlson saying, you know, England would have been better off because Germany wouldn't have bothered you.
2: Right.
1: Right. I mean, we'd be speaking German now.
2: Yeah.
1: And then did you see, I don't know if you saw it, but when he was arguing with that, the politician who was very well versed, I mean, Tucker Carlson really couldn't make a point, so he went, well, you got foreigners in here that don't speak English anyway. It's not the point.
2: Wow, you talk about.
1: Yeah, it was bad.
2: Deflecting, a horrible deflection.
1: Like I said, it reminded me of those, the, the, the things that I was watching on YouTube yesterday of these defendants for, you know, you know, small traffic tickets and things like that who are in contempt of court because they're like, we're not under the jurisdiction of the United States. It's common law. Shut up. You know, they're just throwing out stuff in this confident, arrogant way, and they're clueless. And that's what Tucker Carlson, you know, and it's interesting because after the, I've seen a lot of stuff on social media saying, yeah, what really got me on Tucker Carlson was when he said, you know, when I was on Fox News, I really didn't believe any of that crap.
2: Right.
1: You know, I was basically being directed by my producers.
2: Mm-hmm.
1: Oh, so you'll say things that you don't believe because you get paid for it? Wow, that just destroyed, you know, destroyed him. But when you look at what, you know, what Trump is doing, I believe it's the right thing. Now, I don't like how he went about it. If he was going to go in, he should have gone in. And we said it in February. Mm-hmm. You go in, you end it. And that's what he did in his 8-minute speech. That's what seemed the goal was.
2: Right.
1: Regime change to the point where the people can take over. And it will happen quick.
2: Right.
1: Within weeks is what we were told. Well, you made the promise. And the American people are looking at going, you know, even though I believe what's going on right now is extremely positive. But I'm not talking, it's not about what I think. I'm going to vote no matter what. It's not me. It's not you. We're going to go and we're going to vote for Republicans because the option is totally unacceptable.
2: Yeah.
1: Why? Because they've told us it's totally unacceptable because we don't want to put the party in that wants to change the Constitution, that wants to defund the police, that wants, you know, the insanity of the radical transgender movement, the racism of anti-Semitism, of identity politics. It's unacceptable. Absolutely unacceptable. But understand when Trump says it will be worth it to temporarily pay high gasoline prices because we're getting rid, we're going to get rid of the regime of Iran and let the people have some form of democracy. Understand that, and it's like, well, we can't handle high prices. Well, understand that's the goal. The goal of Trump is not to have high energy prices. He doesn't want high energy prices.
2: No.
1: The goal of Democrats is to have high energy prices.
2: They've said it and they've been saying it for years.
1: They've been saying it. It's not like, well, this is happening because of this and we thought it would end sooner. I just looked at it right now. Again, a different study. The average, and I got to renew again here, the average residential electricity rate in Texas is 15.88 cents per kilowatt hour. In New York State, 29.90. Double. Electricity is double in New York State than what it is in Texas. Double. And why is it higher in New York? As the Democrat leaders of the legislature told Hochul when she said, we got to get rid of these climate change laws. We're killing the people. And you just saw they sent a whole bunch of checks.
2: Yeah.
1: They sent a whole bunch of checks to people
2: to
1: make them feel happy about electricity prices.
2: Right. Yeah.
1: But the reason she was like, we can't do this. They had to come up with something. So it's like, okay, let's write them checks.
2: Mm-hmm.
1: Raise taxes on everybody else. Raise taxes in order to do it. But we'll send you a check for your high electricity prices. When Hochul complained about it, she was told, what are you talking about? That's the goal of our legislation. We want high energy prices. And we go all the way back to Obama talking to the San Francisco Chronicle in the beginning of February, I believe it was 2008. When he said the goal is to skyrocket electricity prices. Remember, that's the difference. That's why we say what you said, what the Republicans are doing, what's going on right now is fixable and it's going to be eventually fixed.
2: Yes, it has to be. It's going to be. There's no two ways about it. I don't have any doubt in my mind that it's going to be fixed. And with the left, it is not. It's not fixable. It is conform or we'll cut you out of the herd.
1: Yeah. But understand they want skyrocketing energy prices. How do we know? They've told us.
2: Under my plan of cap and trade, electricity rates would necessarily skyrocket.
1: Yep. And so, you know.
2: That's Obama in 2008.
1: Yeah. That's the goal. And so, you know, has that message effectively been communicated? No, because independents or people that aren't loyal, Republican conservative, you know, with that ideology of government's job is not to make your life harder, can understand what Trump is saying, even if they don't agree with him going in. At least they go, okay, yeah, it's take down Iran. I disagree or agree, either way, that it will benefit the world, but I just don't like the high gasoline prices. Understand the goal of the Democrats. It's not a consequence of something that you do. It is their goal.
2: Yeah.
1: It is their premeditated goal to skyrocket energy prices in the United States.
2: Yep.
1: And we know it because they've told us, and the legislature made sure that Hochul knew it, and that's why they're giving, you know, $500 checks, and they're expanding the number of people that are going to get the $500 checks from the government to help defray the cost of the electricity, which is caused by the legislation of the New York State Legislature with the approval of the governor.
2: Yep. And, you know, again, because their long-term goal is to nationalize massive sectors of the economy, including energy. Healthcare is another big one. And they've wanted to do this for the longest time.
1: Oh, did you see El Sayed was talking about, I mean, to go to a cardiologist takes up to 2 months. Huh?
2: Huh? No.
1: I just had that done, and mine was not an emergency.
2: Right. Yeah.
1: And it was just, okay, you're an old man.
2: Mm.
1: You know, you got type 2 diabetes. We know it's under control.
2: Mm-hmm.
1: When was the last time you had your heart completely looked at? Never had an EKG once. All right, you should get this done.
2: Mm-hmm.
1: So this was really a recommendation. It wasn't, you need to get in there right now. It's like, remember when we do this, mm-hmm. we can get you in 3 days.
2: Right. Yeah.
1: 3 days. And then I said, eh. And they said, well, the test would be like an hour apart. Would you like it closer? And I said, yeah, and I can't make it that day. I was going out of town. So I ended up waiting about 8 days, and one test in one part of the hospital followed immediately by the other test in the other part of the hospital. And I was in and out in an hour and 15 minutes.
2: Yeah. Yeah. Mine took one phone call from my doctor to the cardiologist, and they called me actually while I was driving home from my primary care physician's office with the appointment making, and I was in the following week. And but this is what the left does. Now, there may be cases where you have a cardiologist, they're understaffed or they're overbooked, whatever, and it takes longer to get in. I can't, you know, tell you what the average wait is. I don't have that data in front of me. But the average wait isn't 2 months.
1: Look at this here.
2: Hmm.
1: Wait times in Canada. Urgent referrals. You got to get in now.
2: Yeah.
1: 2 to 4 weeks.
2: Yeah. Sounds pretty urgent, doesn't it?
1: Yep.
2: Mm-hmm.
1: Semi-urgent referrals. 2 to 4 months.
2: Yeah.
1: Routine referrals. That was mine, right?
2: Yeah. Yeah.
1: Which was 3 days. 6 to 12 months and up to 14 to 22 months in certain areas of Canada.
2: Yeah.
1: He's so full of it.
2: Yeah, he's a liar.
1: Yeah. We are Red Eye Radio.
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1: We are Red Eye Radio. He's Eric Carly, and I'm Gary McNamara. When I was talking about El Sayed, just for people to know, he's running for, if you don't know, I just got, can't assume people know every time that, you know, what we're talking about. He's running again as the Democrat for the Senate in Michigan.
2: Yeah.
1: And he said the other day, we need nationalized health care, basically, because People need to not wait 2 months to get into a cardiologist.
2: Right.
1: And went to, what is it in Canada? 6 to 12 months for non-urgent referrals. Private consultation, cardiologist, 1 to 3 weeks.
2: Yeah.
1: That's to get in. It's not the test. That's the initial consultation.
2: Right.
1: Some of the tests are expensive.
2: Oh, no, they're very expensive. Yeah. They can be. Yeah.
1: But wait times by specialty type. Heart failure, 3 to 8 weeks or shorter.
2: Hmm.
1: General cardiology, average 4 to 12 month wait. Preventive cardiology, which would probably be what I went, you know, because my heart's fine.
2: Right, yeah.
1: 8 to 14 month wait in British Columbia.
2: Wow. Yeah.
1: Wow. Yeah. Let's go to socialized healthcare.
2: Right.

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2: 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Preventive cardiology, which would probably be what I want, you know, because my heart's fine.
3: Right, yeah.
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3: The Supreme Court has begun its new term hearing a pivotal case about climate change out of Colorado. It's over whether lawsuits seeking to hold fossil fuel companies responsible for climate change can move forward in state courts, which Suncor Energy Company attorney Cannon Shanmugam says will open the floodgates for similar types of suits.
4: Some 90,000 municipalities across the country will have the ability to make national and international energy policy by asking juries to impose catastrophic damages on selected fossil fuel producers.
3: The Trump administration argued Boulder's lawsuit egregiously exceeds constitutional limits on state authority. Justice Samuel Alito recused himself from the case after facing calls that he do so because of his stock holdings in oil companies. Also, the high court is declining to hear an appeal from convicted Charleston, South Carolina church shooter Dylan Roof. Roof was found guilty of opening fire on a group of African-American parishioners at Mother Emanuel AME Church in 2015, killing 9 people. He had argued that his conviction and death sentence should be overturned because of alleged judicial bias during the case. Lucid Motors is dramatically scaling back its production of electric vehicles. It comes as demand is falling for their cars, and the company's new CEO is dialing back production. At the same time, its EV rival, Rivian, is seeing impressive sales. The Rays topped the Yankees 5-2 in Game 2 of the ALDS from Tropicana Field. Rays manager Kevin Cash says Freddie Peralta gave them his best.
5: Able to get it in the zone, but early on, I mean, it was dominant fastball, dominant changeup. I mean, it's tough to nitpick anybody that goes through that lineup and gives up a solo homer.
3: Tampa Bay looks to complete the series sweep when it visits New York for Game 3 tomorrow at Yankee Stadium. OpenAI is now showing display ads next to images that users ask ChatGPT to create. For now, the ads will only appear in the U.S. The company also says the ads will be clearly marked. I'm Jennifer Kuiper.
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7: Voters are already casting ballots for the November the 3rd election. Here's Jason Campidonia.
8: Early voting centers opened on Monday, and ballots should be hitting California mailboxes this week. Voters can also drop their ballots off at what the Secretary of State is calling secure ballot drop boxes across the state. The California ballot is expected to be long. We have 14 propositions, a bunch of state races, not to mention all of the local races. To find the nearest early voting center and vote-by-mail ballot drop-off locations, voters can visit the California Secretary of State website.
7: And El Nino storm preparations are underway across California ahead of what could be a historically wet winter. Local officials are also reminding residents in flood-prone areas to make sure they have flood insurance. The National Weather Service warns this El Nino cycle could bring heavy rain, strong winds, mountain snow, and coastal flooding. That's the latest. I'm Mark Mayfield.
9: 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No.
10: We have a crash at the 101 northbound before Barham. It's on the right shoulder and traffic is slow from Hollywood. In Cerritos, a serious accident at the 605 northbound before the 91. 3 left lanes are blocked and traffic's backed up to Carson. And Rosemead, a crash at the 10 westbound on ramp from Rosemead Boulevard. Long Beach, a crash at the 710 northbound at PCH. The off-ramp is blocked on the right shoulder. Willowbrook, watch out for a vehicle fire at the 105 westbound before Wilmington.
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1: Welcome to the Bongino Report AM on this Tuesday morning. Welcome, early birds. Always good to see you here. So, today's show is going to be stacked. We've got a little over 20 days. Early voting started now to the most critical midterm election in your lifetime. As I've said many times, if we can get through this midterm, redistricting and the crackdown on illegal immigration, we may be voting in a far, far better environment moving forward. But we got to get through this one first. Today's show. Don't believe the hype. No, it's not a Public Enemy song early in the morning on a Tuesday. Do not believe the hype. Ladies and gentlemen, the data at this point do not back up this ridiculous idea of a blue tsunami now. Yeah, blue tsunami will happen if we don't show up. However, I've got the evidence incoming right now that the Democrats are starting to worry a little bit because there's a lot of voter apathy on their side, too. Welcome to the Bongino Report AM this Tuesday morning. Listen, important stuff coming up. We are about a month out from an election. I take that back. We're actually not a month out because early voting has already begun. So we're already in the early voting stages. And I'm going to get to this throughout today's show today. The point I've been trying to make, and I'm going to drive home over the next 30 days because it's critical. This is a contrast election. Your choices are A or B. They're binary. You know, there were a lot of people who wish we had more of a parliamentarian type system where there were multiple parties and pluralities and representatives and a primary. That's not what we have. I don't like that system. I prefer our republic. However, the two-party system is the worst system in the world despite every other system, right? It's the most imperfect system despite every other one, right? We have a choice. It is a contrast election, and I am encouraging you, and I've got receipts coming up, so please don't go anywhere. Incoming data and receipts that whoever's telling you and hyping up this narrative that the blue tsunami evidence is everywhere, forget it, Republicans stay home, don't show up. Everyone's going to lose. It's going to be 400 plus wins on the House side. The data, the actual receipts do not back that up. They don't. It's not just my opinion. When you look at early voting numbers, we'll get into that. When you look at polling data, voter enthusiasm, they do not back that up. And in a contrast election where you have choice A or choice B, you're never going to get everything you want. And I don't say that in any way to minimize the experience of people out there who say, listen, I've got some concerns. Like I fueled up my tank. The gas prices are, those are absolutely critical, legitimate concerns. However, you've got a president committed to energy production in the United States and rebuilding our domestic production capabilities. And he's done such an amazing job. I'll show you the incoming later on. Natural gas production has now reached the highest levels in the United States we've had in eons. So you've got a president committed to a pro-energy agenda, getting more assets in the pipeline so that the costs come down. And then you've got the Democrat Party out there, I've never called them Democratic because they're not, led by a bunch of anti-fossil fuel tyrants. They're actively suing in the Supreme Court right now, the city of Boulder, to make sure natural gas companies basically get litigated out of business. How the hell is that going to lower your gas prices? The answer, it will not. It will not. Folks, I'll put this president's two-year record and the party, warts and all, I'll put the two-year record up against any two-year record of any president, Republican or Democrat. Crime crushed, the border. I mean, think about what we were handed. We'll be right back.
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8: Yo.
1: I mean, the context of this matters. I know it matters to you. We were handed this administration, you know, me included, the first year I was there. We were handed a mess, a completely weaponized justice system. You know, we had to unload about 10% of the workforce and then produce, you know, 50, 60% more results with fewer people because we had to get rid of so many people. The border was a total mess. 20 million people in the country. There were not enough federal agents in the first month to deport everyone all at once, but the record numbers of deportations and the control of the border have unquestionably stemmed a hemorrhaging wound. The economic numbers, median household income, highest it's ever been, jobless rate, lowest in decades. Poverty rate, lowest in decades. A manufacturing renaissance. Here's the shame of this whole thing. The shame of this whole thing is that the numbers that are coming in on the GDP. GDP is it's basically a measure of what we produce. What we produce makes us rich. That's what makes us rich. Producing medicines, healthcare, housing, that's what makes us rich. Gross domestic product. The numbers predicted for the next quarter, which may be too late if people vote for Democrats and Hollywood elitists. I'll get to that in a second. Sadly, they may come in. The numbers that are going to come in, sadly, are probably going to come in after the election. And if we vote wrong or don't show up and hand the party to the anti-growth alternative, I think there's going to be buyer's remorse immediately. I really do. You're going to see on day one, forget about affordability. Folks are already telling you what they're going to do. Raise your taxes, which is going to make your life less affordable. Oh, yeah, that's coming up. We're going to back that up. And they're going for impeachment. That's it. How is this going to make your life any better? The answer is only going to make it worse. We've already been down this road. You know, you have that book, The Road Less Traveled. This is the book, The Road More Traveled. We've been down this road. We've been down the Democrat road. 9% inflation, open borders, defund the police. We've already been down this road. Don't do it again. Please. It's like, you know, we say it all the time. Remember that old show, Beavis? But I used to love that show. I don't know why. It was like mindless TV back in. It started on Liquid TV on MTV. So those of you remember that. Remember the coach? He kicked me in the gym. How many times are you going to get kicked? It hurts. It doesn't feel good. You
9: kick me in the gym.
1: Don't do it, man. Here's your choice, too. Think about the lunatics, where all the energy is on the Democrat side. Singers, Hollywood multimillionaire elitists, AOC, Bernie Sanders, Pocahontas, Mamdani. These people, some of them are outright communists. Some of them are like neo-communists that are communists just with better TikTok accounts. And you've got people like Robert De Niro who actively support every single lunatic crazy thing. This guy lost his mind. If there was a guy who like something, you know, screw loose. Like, this screw isn't loose. It just popped out. Nobody can find it. This guy's lost his mind. Here's De Niro, a rich multi-millionaire. He could donate all his money to illegals and do all this stuff. He doesn't do that, of course. You know, if he could, he could take in a bunch of illegals. Has he? I mean, the De Niro camp, just email us and show us your receipts of all the money you've given to illegals and all this other stuff. Here he is going after President Trump again, a guy who didn't only like have a screw loose. The screw is lost, fell down a sewer drain and flushed down the toilet bowl. OK, this guy's lost his mind. You want to put these people back in charge? Come on. Come on, man. Stay tuned. More coming up next.
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9: When masked and armed ICE thugs stalk our polling places, what do we say to them? Keep your f***ing hands off our vote. And when that coward, that f***ing piece of Donald Trump, tries to take our voice and power away, what do we tell him? Your f***ing hands off our vote. I think they got the message. Now, with your commitment and support, we won't just send them a message. We're going to send them away. Take back the House. Yes. Take back the Senate. Yes. Take back the power. Yes. Take back our country. Yes. Thank you.
1: Jim, I hesitate to go down this path, not because there's anything weird or even remotely inappropriate or uninteresting. I just hate it because whenever any host or content creator, podcast, radio, TV, it doesn't really matter, talks about tough guys or girls, it always comes off like you're pretending to be the tough guy. I am not. Can I just get a disclaimer on this right away? Jim, asterisks, please. I am not. I am a 51-year-old guy with really bad osteoarthritic joints who, even at the end of the podcast when he gets up, his own producers and production staff laugh at him because it takes me like 30 seconds to get out of the chair. I am not the tough guy. I'm not pretending to be tough. I don't want to pretend to be tough. I'm not interested. So you don't have to test me. You win. There you go. You're tougher. Whoever it is. I don't care if it's your 3-year-old nephew. Yes, they're tougher. I'm not interested in that. I'm just telling you, like Jim, having grown up in New York back in the day when it was a different place, it wasn't as crazy as it is now. There were a lot of it was a Democrat place. It was a lot of union workers and stuff, but it was never as crazy as it was now. Illegal immigration, I think, destroyed a lot of what the old New York was. But there were a lot of genuinely tough guys. Like, they would just fight a lot, and whether they won or lose didn't really matter. I talk about this guy. It was his birthday this weekend, by the way, his 50th. My friend Vinny. I talk about Vinny. It's like they're my cousin, like the movie, except he's my friend, not my cousin, right? De Niro is like, I think he thinks his movie character, Jimmy from Goodfellas, The Bronx Tale, that I think he thinks that's really him. Now, the thing in New York is there's a corrective mechanism. Like, if you... For instance, if you were in Sally O's, which was a bar in Sunnyside we used to hang out at, some of you, I may be bringing back some old memories, right? Sally O's. Sally O's was this bar we would hang out in. And we bring this guy, Vinny. And Vinny was, I don't know what he is. He's like 5'5". He's not really that tall. And he's maybe 120 pounds soaking wet. But he was a little crazy. And I'm still friends with him to this day. He was like legitimately like tough. I don't recall him ever winning any fights, but it didn't matter. No, I really don't, because he didn't really view it that way. He just viewed fighting as the win. You know what I'm talking about, Jim? The fighting was the win. So we'd go to Sally O's, and someone would always test him. They would, like, throw ice at him or something from across the bar. And then he'd be like, where's Vinny? I walk outside Sally O's. Vinny's got a stop sign that had fallen off the ground. You know what a stop sign weighs? It's like 200 pounds. Like, the pole, too. I'm not just talking about, like, the sign. And it had broken in half. He's got the pole like a fishing rod. And he's, like, swinging it around, like, hitting, like, these four guys who he's fighting at the same time in the middle of, like, a New York City bus stop. Like, that, those were guys like that were everywhere in New York. De Niro's, like, the fake tough guy. He thinks because he played a New York guy in movies that if he curses really loud, like, people go, this is who you're going to turn the country over to, these freaking lunatics? They run the party, folks. This is where the energy is on the left with the lunatics. And here's the crazy thing. It's not just that they're lunatics. It's that they're really stupid. No. Yes. No. Yes.
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1: So we just played for you before the break. Crazy Bob De Niro trying to get a chant going on the Democrat side. Why can't people who believe in collectivism, Jim? In other words, the collectivism, like everybody should subjugate themselves to the power of the collective. Why can they never get a freaking chant going right?
14: So say it with me. Si se puede.
1: Oh, that's where I know where Jim was going with that. The Si se puede chant that didn't work at it. Maybe because she can't even pronounce it right. That was Dr. Jill Biden, prominent neurosurgeon. Some of you will get that. Trying to get a chant going in Spanish, but not even saying the words. Si se puede. We need to get this done. Democrats failing. failing at getting a chant together. We got Cisse Podway. Any suggestions, send to producer Jim at JJ Verde on X. We've got De Niro. There are tons of these out there. You would think a party, again, that believes in that all of this collectivism and socialism, bow before the king and all this other stuff, that they would be able to get a freaking chant going at least once in a while. They can never do it. That's why they're always dancing and singing. They're trying to fill the time when their dopey chants don't work out. So what do? They break out into crazy songs and stuff to distract from the embarrassment of a collective chant just not working out. I love how people who act for a living, like they fake it for a living. They somehow people believe like who they're pretending to be is the actual person. No. This guy pretended to be Oppenheimer in a movie. Surely he's a nuclear physicist. He is not. Receipts come coming here. Mark Ruffalo, who plays Dr. Banner in the Marvel movies, like the really smart Hulk guy, you know, is it Bruce Banner or whatever it is? I don't know. The Bruce, they changed it for the TV show. David, you can read the story. It's actually kind of hilarious. However, he plays a really smart, like, scientist type guy, right? Here's Mark Ruffalo, so dumb. This guy's a far left lunatic, and he goes out there and he effectively makes the case for the SAVE Act and voter integrity. Wait, I thought he's a leftist. He doesn't even know he's doing it because he's really dumb. Check this out.
9: Now we need to be on guard for what we may not see coming. Elon. That's the cybersecurity of these elections. And while I'm not an expert, I've been talking to experts. And the one thing I've heard repeatedly is that there is a vulnerability of the votes when they're transferred from the polling places to the county headquarters and then to the states. Now that's three times those tallies are being transferred over the internet, over the wire, over our phones. We know that these systems are vulnerable.
1: Thank you, Dr. Banner, a.k.a. Mark Ruffalo, for making the case for voter integrity in the SAVE Act. Inadvertently, because you're too dumb to figure it out. Our systems are vulnerable. Maybe we should do something. I don't know, the SAVE Act, like what Donald Trump's been talking about. Folks, you got a choice in this election. We got about a little over like 20 days left. Voting's happening right now. Please do not hand over the country to these absolute psychopaths. Please. Especially guys like Robert De Niro, who I swear, he really believes he's that Jimmy character from Goodfellas. You're not, Bob. You're not. And he's like 95 years old, which I love. Seniors, they've been through a lot more than me, but not this guy. He's an embarrassment.
0: Keep your eyes on the road. And your ears tuned here. From point A to point B, enjoy the ride with
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21: KABC. A group of doctors and health insurers are suing Governor Gavin Newsom. Daniel Martindale explains.
22: It claims Newsom and the California legislature violated the law by approving a health care tax that could significantly increase insurance premiums. The recently passed tax on health plans is known as the Managed Care Organization Tax, or MCO tax. The lawsuit argues it circumvents a 2024 initiative that limits health care taxes and directs revenue towards specific purposes. An official complaint with the California Supreme Court was filed by the California Medical Association and California Association of Health Plans. Newsom spokesperson Tara Gallegos says the tax allows the state to make changes to fund health care.
21: In a section of the new Highway 46 alignment in San Luis Obispo County is now called the James Dean Memorial Highway. It's near where the legendary actor was killed in a crash in 1955 at the age of 24. That's the latest. I'm Mark Mayfield.
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0: On Friday or Thursday, once a week before the election, we have to play that Rush Limbaugh clip Vince had about never giving it. We just got to play. Folks, do not forfeit this election. The numbers, actual numbers, receipts. I'm not asking about anybody's personal feelings. I'm not even asking about that. I am obviously a conservative. I am obviously a Trump supporter. I am a MAGA guy. Put that all aside. Pretend you don't know me from Adam and I'm the tabula rasa, the blank slate, okay? The numbers do not look great for the Dems. So why would you forfeit this election? I'll show you what I mean coming up. You know, remember Public Enemy back in the 90s? Don't believe the hype. Don't believe the hype. Look at the actual numbers. If this was going to be a massive blue tsunami and the Democrats are about to wipe us out in the election, hence the title of the show, are we in for an election night surprise? It could be a blue wave. If you don't show up, it will be. But the numbers, actual numbers of people who are enthusiastic about voting, the actual early voting numbers, do not look good for the Democrats. I'm not telling you to look amazing for Republicans. I'm just saying, like, do not forfeit this election. Don't do it. You are going to go back to massive inflation, impeachments again, high taxes. They're openly talking about it. I got video coming up in a minute. Senator Mark Kelly from Arizona just admitting, what are you going to do to make life more affordable for Americans? We're going to raise taxes? What are you talking about? We're going to steal more of your money and flush it down the government toilet bowl? Yeah, that makes sense. Folks, the hedging is already beginning by the Dems too. They know they've got a turnout problem. They are not popular either. A lot of Republican senators, congressmen, I get it. You know, the SAVE Act did a lot of damage in that we didn't get it passed. If we would have got that passed, I think enthusiasm would have been through the roof. I get it. But nobody's stoked about the Democrats' impeachment, high taxes, crappy Obamacare health care either. I'm not forfeiting anything. And I think from now to the election, we got to play Rush's thing. It's iconic, never give up, never give up, never, ever give up. Folks, you know, I growing up, I was a huge L.A. Oakland Raiders, now Las Vegas Raiders. They've been all over the place. L.A., back to L.A., Oakland. I've been all over the place. Or back to Oakland, I should say. Remember Kenny Stabler, the snake? Who remembers Kenny Stabler? Lefty quarterback. What was his line? You remember his line? Throw deep, baby. Just throw deep. Throw it deep every time. Throw deep, baby. Go for it. Freaking story of my life. How do you think some kid from Queens living above an apartment wound up here? You got to throw deep. You got to throw deep. I was a quarterback on a local rec team in high school. I was terrible. I threw deep all the time. A lot of times they're interceptions, but whatever. I got a lot of show for you today. A lot going on. Auburn, you got to help me out, man. I love you guys, but the Tigers this weekend. I'm War Damn Eagle all the way, but congrats to all the Tennessee fans. You know I love all the SEC folks. You've always been good to me, but man, we're up at halftime. We got to pull one out. We got to pull. It's ripping my heart out. My wife's like, you just got to leave it alone. You're going to go crazy. Let's go on a Monday. Folks, the hedging is already beginning. Oh, Dan, you're crazy. You're just trying to say all this stuff so people get out and vote. Well, yes, I do want you to get out and vote, but I'm not just saying stuff. Stuff requires evidence. I'm not one of these doomer slop people on X that every day has a new counter messaging crap theory about the latest case du jour they know nothing about and offers their doomer slop narrative. I actually back stuff up. That's why this show remains incredibly popular with people, because we bring the freaking receipts every time. Put up this post from Wright Wisconsin, whatever it's short for. This is a really interesting post. It's an X account I saw. The hedging continues. Everyone can clearly see the early vote data. Data. Right WI here is not talking about an opinion. The early voting has actual data now. Dems are behind in the early vote relative to 2024 and 2022, outside of a few exceptions like Virginia, which is explainable. Government workers shrinking the government workforce. Rather than admit this, the media now says, And there's a quote tweet here that Democrats are rethinking their mail voting strategy as voters grow weary, to avoid discouraging their Dem base. If this was truly a D+10 national environment, i.e. like a blue tsunami, that would be reflected in the early voting data. It's not. So Democrats are now hedging by saying we're voting on election day. Maybe they are, folks. I'm just telling you, like Public Enemy style, whether you like them or not, don't believe the hype, believe the freaking data. Politico, data, Democrats are rethinking their mail-in voting strategy as voters grow weary.
1: It's a data point.
0: It's a data point. It's not a good data point.
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0: show up and vote, we can actually hold both houses and not have to deal with Democrats' sky-high inflation, Democrat impeachments, Democrats' war on the education system, DEI back, all of the identity politics crap, cancel culture we already dealt with. I'll get to it in a minute, but you see what happened with like the Trailblazers? You think cancel culture is gone? Like we defeated the Democrats and it's over? I've told you this over and over. Nobody's been defeated. People or policy. The second we lose, if we lose, God forbid, the president or either house, all of this stuff is going to come roaring back. Socialism, communism, leftist identity politics, their Islamo fanaticism they're in love with now, all this other stuff never went anywhere, folks. It's only a beach ball underwater. I thought they told you it was over. Everybody told you, forget it. Donald Trump said 0% approval. The Democrats are at 100% approval. Race is over. Blue tsunami. Stay home. Do not stay home. The data does not back that up. Here we go again. CNN polling. You think CNN covering polling to benefit Donald Trump? They can't stand Donald Trump. Here is Harry Anton, one of their pollsters over there, talking about enthusiasm to vote. It looks to me like the exact same number on Democrats or Republicans. That can't be, Justin. That can't be. That's not what we heard. That's not what we heard. We heard enthusiasm was through the roof for the Democrats. Blue tsunami, and nobody on the Republican side wants to vote. They're just ready to piss away their whole country and forfeit. Really? I don't know what I see. What I see at all. Here's some actual data and polling, along with the early voting data. It should tell you this is still winnable. This is still winnable. Receipts matter. Check this out.
1: 71% of Democrats say they are certain, in fact, to vote in 2026. And look at this. MAGA Republicans, the same. It's simpatico. It's simpatico. So MAGA Republicans are not just saying that they are still supporting Trump. MAGA Republicans aren't just saying they're going to, if their choice for Congress is, in fact, Republicans at basically the same level they voted for Trump, but they're also saying they are going to turn out in very high numbers, at least comparable to Democrats.
0: Folks, we always bring receipts on the show. And when I'm telling you it's an opinion or speculation, like I'm going to tell you, or a single subject anecdote that's not really scientific in its polling, but still matters, I'll tell you, which is what I'm going to tell you right now. I was in a church this weekend. And by the way, I ran into someone really super like famous, the sports side. I'm not going to say who, but I was kind of like blown away. I'm like, is that? It was like the weirdest thing. And he was like, crazy. Just like sitting there. These guys know who it was. Just like the weirdest thing that we ran into each other outside. And it was just crazy. So, but folks at church were coming up to me afterwards and chatting. And they're all enthusiastic to vote. Again, I'm not telling you that's a, I live in a pretty conservative county. So I'm not telling you like that's expandable to the rest of the country and analyzing election trends. I'm just saying the Harry Anton poll he just covered about voter enthusiasm, early voting turnout. I'm not ready to forfeit this race. And I don't know why anyone else would be either. If it was an early voting lead like we had back in, you know, the Bush years when they got destroyed, I don't know, Dems won like, I don't know, 40, 60s. It was crazy. The seat, it was like a really, that was a legit blue wave. Then I still wouldn't tell you to give up, but I'd say, hey, man, we got a serious problem. The problem we have now is this doomer slop stuff, which is like, it. When I say doomer slop, I'm not in any way diminishing people's concerns about gas prices and affordability. I'm simply saying to you that whatever solution you think the Democrats will bring, if the past is prologue, it will only get worse for you.
2: It's data.
0: The inflation numbers under Biden were far worse. Gas prices under Obama and Biden were far worse. At least the president's trying to do stuff about it. It's just constant distractions by people who I'm telling you want us to lose. They want us to lose so they can run their own presidential candidate coming up in 2028. And they can say, you see, we told you so. Donald Trump and his administration suck. That's all they want. It's all about a grift and money. All of it. No, Dan, it's about principle. It is not about principle. I met these people. They are clowns. They're the exact opposite of what you think they are. I'm really sorry to disappoint you.
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0: Here are the numbers. Here's Steve Moore on Fox. Stephen Moore, really good economist. I've been following Steve for a long time. You know, he doesn't agree with President Trump on everything. He's not a huge tariff guy or elsewhere, but he's been a truth teller for a long time. Here he is on Fox talking about the economy, economic growth. I'm going to show you in a second. Again, even Axios, a left-wing, I wouldn't say radically left-wing, but pretty left-wing outlet, put out this morning on their email list, like, hey, man, the economy's really good, but the Trump administration has an issue here in that they don't want to seem insensitive to people who are struggling. There are some, but we don't want to lie either. Like, the economic numbers are pretty badass right now. Here's Steve Moore on this. Check this out.
9: He's hoping for closer to 75,000 to 100,000 jobs, but there has been a realignment of the economy over the last year and a half or so, and that's been a decline, a big decline in government employment, mm-hmm. and a nice bump up in private sector employment, which, by the way, was almost the opposite of what we were seeing throughout Biden's first four years in office, where you may recall every time we do this report, you know, we get, say, 150,000 jobs, and like half of them were government jobs. Did you know, by the way, the federal employment in Washington, D.C. is lower today than it's been in 50 years? So Trump is draining the swamp.
0: This is the crazy thing about even numbers that are considered, you know, not great. Like, the GDP numbers really look good. The business investment in the United States, the manufacturing base, building factories, again, building things here in the United States look amazing. Gas prices, not great, we can agree, but nowhere near where they were under the Democrats. It'll make your gas like $200 a gallon. Inflation numbers, not great, but again, nowhere near Biden. We were handed all of his COVID payouts and all this other, you know, Inflation Production Act crap that we got to deal with. And it's been 2 years, and it's far better than it was before. But some of the numbers really are great. And the numbers that came out, they were like, well, the jobs numbers were only 29,000. Well, they were only 29,000 because President Trump is shrinking the federal workforce, something Republicans have promised for decades now and have never followed through on. This is what we want, right? President Trump could have easily, just hear me out on this, easily juiced the jobs numbers by doing a Democrat dipsy-doo, flipperoo. We haven't done one of those in a while. And the Democrat dipsy-doo is this. They just hire a bunch of government workers. USAID, they'll bring back and spend all this money. But blow out jobs numbers, 150,000. The president doesn't want that. He understands that the government is a drain on your resources to pay for this, that it's way bloated, that we need to get rid of some federal workforce employees. It's just too bloated at this point. And it's, of course, going to have an impact on jobs numbers. Even like I told you, like the not great news still has a silver lining. Axios, Trump's dilemma. This is really important. It's a critical piece. This is why we can't minimize people who are struggling out there. Because there are some. President Trump's economic data keeps getting stronger. Again, this is Axios. His economic polling keeps getting worse by the day, which is the weirdest thing. It's like the doomer slop has kicked in. It may be too late to change that. But it's also not clear anyone has much of a plan to try. Why it matters. The midterms are less than a month away, and the administration is circling the drain on voters' number one issue. Because the media and doomers have told you the economy's bad. People are believing it. But even Axios is like, hey, man, these numbers are really good. Kevin Hassett, the National Economic Council director, said on CNN, there's your problem. This is the dilemma they're talking about. If I say, oh, people are wrong, the economy's great, then it looks like I'm insensitive, which we're not. And then if I go into why the economy's great, then it looks like I'm insensitive. But the numbers are staggering. GDP numbers, the PMI numbers, the numbers for when you look at rebuilding our factory and industrial base in the United States, when you look at the unemployment rate, one of the lowest in U.S. history, the poverty rate, the lowest in decades. Median household income expanding, the highest it's ever been. You look at the equities markets, which are now 45% of the entire global equity market. It's insane. Like the economic numbers are light years ahead of where they were with your other choice, the Democrats. It's a binary choice, man.
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10: Millions will vote soon. But do they really know the issues? Now, Rob Schmidt is on Newsmax tonight talking about the war for America's future. Rob Schmidt reveals that many Americans are embracing socialism, especially young people. Rob exposes the hidden dangers of socialism and its war on our freedom. He says the big media won't tell you the truth about President Trump and his real record. A secure border, biggest tax cuts in history, inflation under control, lowest drug prices, largest crime drop ever, and so much more. Rob has the whole story on Trump and the media. So watch Newsmax on cable tonight. 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

0: What else should we be voting on? Well, ladies and gentlemen, energy prices are a concern, no doubt. However, the way to mitigate energy prices is to go on a national agenda of increasing gas production in the United States. I'm asking you a question. I'm not making an assertion. Serious question. I'm not jerking you around. Do you really believe that the California energy plan of leave it in the ground and tax the hell out of it, do you really believe that's going to make your gas price bill go down? That's insane. Or do you believe the Donald Trump administration, which is focused like a freaking laser on increasing gas, natural gas production, refinery capacity in the United States, do you believe that's a long-term plan? I think the answer is obvious. That is a long-term plan for a manageable electricity and fuel bill, home heating and elsewhere. Here's the receipts again. Receipts matter. It's not my opinion. It's just true. U.S. natural gas production reached a record high in July of 2026. It's right there. It's right there. Look at the charts. You think we're making this up? That will crater. That will crater under a Democrat-led House and Senate. And it will be even worse under a Democrat presidency. Because, ladies and gentlemen, we have receipts about what they did. Their gas prices were far higher. They hate the energy industry. Matter of fact, there's a Supreme Court case going on right now. They opened up a session today. Follow this case. It's about the city of Boulder in Colorado, basically suing a bunch of energy companies. If this is allowed to stand, your energy prices are going to go through the roof. They're going to go through the roof. These lawsuits will be baked into the price of you filling up your tank. And you can thank liberal Democrats and so-called global warming hysteria groups for doing it. It's there right now, the Boulder case. It is a huge case, huge in its impact. Here's the White House again. Last week, you like safe streets? If you don't, vote Democrat. They hate the cops. They want to defund the police. They hate the military. They want to impeach Hegseth. It's ridiculous. They've actively read. We saw what happened with the George Floyd riots. Here's the White House pushing this out last week. Operation Summer Heat 2.0. President Trump is bringing back law and order in America after years of rampant crime under the Biden administration. America will, law enforcement will stop at nothing to keep America safe. Again, Operation Summer Heat 1.0, I was there. 2.0 is going on now. 8,900 arrests, 5,000 firearms seized, 680 kilos of fentanyl, 27,000 kilos of cocaine, 2,700 federal indictments, 1,400 child victims located, six more wanted fraudsters captured, six alleged cyber criminals extradited. That's just 3 months. This is the Trump administration's leadership. I thought the doomers told you nothing's happening. Of course they did. They want you to lose, get smoked, your gas prices to go up so they can blame President Trump. No. Yes. No. Yes. Yes. Here's another piece of good news. Again, it's a cultural shift going on right now. You are seeing a revival, a renaissance of faith in America again as people go back to church. I was there this weekend. It was amazing. The place was packed. Packed. I'm not making that up. I've been there during, when attendance was a little slow. Been there during COVID when it was empty. Remember COVID? And it was like nobody there. You had to sit rows apart. It was like the craziest thing ever. United States is experiencing a rise in church attendance for the first time in 25 years. I'm not telling you people of faith aren't Democrats. There are a lot of, working class Democrats who are people of faith. I'm just telling you, if I'm a betting man and I'm rolling the dice and you tell me you're a churchgoer, you're probably voting for conservative values, sanctity of life, Bill of Rights, protections for everybody out there. Those are like conservative values. This is a good sign of a cultural shift. And again, even if you're voting for the other side under some mistaken belief that they're going to fix your problems with gas prices and inflation, despite the fact that they caused the problems, you've got people like Mark Thiessen who, listen, I like Mark, but he's not, I would consider like a huge MAGA guy. Here's Mark Thiessen over at the Washington Post. 80% of the higher prices Americans are paying today are due to Biden-era inflation. That's a fact. Prices have gone up at a slower pace under President Trump, but they have not returned to pre-Biden levels. People are angry about the cumulative effect. I understand. How we got here, though, matters. We got here because of Biden's Inflation Reduction Act, his spending blowout, this modern monetary theory Democrat thing, and a lot of Republicans in Congress who didn't check them right. I get it. But at least you've got a president now cutting federal jobs. We had DOGE. We're at least making an effort, and we're trying to grow the economy to marry it up. This inflation was caused by them. Thanks for sticking with us, folks. We really appreciate it. I'll see you back here tomorrow.
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7: 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As Tammy Trujillo reports,
8: red-dyed and regular diesel are the same quality, but the red-dyed variety is for off-road uses only, like tractors.
7: The move comes as diesel prices continue to hover above $6.30 a gallon, according to AAA. New York City Council members have grilled AI leaders from OpenAI, Meta, Anthropic, and Google during a hearing. When asked to quantify the risk of a catastrophic AI failure, an OpenAI executive said she could not give a number, prompting the council speaker to call the answer flippant. The companies say they are committed to safety but cannot guarantee AI systems will always

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6: To lead the state.
7: Bailey stands for exclusion over inclusion, and his politics are of subtraction over addition. His politics don't work for me, nor the Republican Party I know. He's never accomplished anything for Illinois, and he's not cut off for the job.
6: Durkin retired in 2023 after 24 years in the legislature. He has been an outspoken critic of President Trump, who has endorsed Bailey. The Falcons destroyed the Saints 45-24 on Monday Night Football from the Big Easy. Bijan Robinson and Brian Robinson combined for more than 200 rushing yards and five touchdowns. Atlanta improved to 2-2 with the lopsided victory. Chris Olave accounted for a majority of the Saints' offense with 116 receiving yards as New Orleans slipped to 1-3. Falcons coach Kevin Stefanski on why the running game was so effective.
8: Really nice plan by Tommy and Coach Callahan, the offensive staff, and then executed at a high level. And to have rush success, it really is an 11-man operation.
6: I'm Jennifer Kuiper.
9: Here is the news. 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
10: A new campaign ad has Steve Hilton facing backlash from both sides. Here's Tammy Trujillo.
11: The ad for the Republican candidate for governor urges California to just try it. It shows two young women sitting on a bed with an LGBTQ plus flag in the background, with one urging the other to try a new experience. It eventually shows a hesitant woman marking her ballot for Hilton. Hilton supporters say it's meant to be humorous and meant to reach Californians open to change despite his party affiliation. The ad has about 5 million views.
10: Around 70 hospice East Bay workers are beginning a 7-day strike as they fight for a new contract. The caregivers say they want to bring attention to the staffing problem at the nonprofit, which provides end-of-life care for patients in the East Bay. And Los Angeles County is seeing a growing number of crashes involving driverless cars. Waymo reported 219 crashes in L.A. County last year. That's the latest. I'm Mark Mayfield.
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13: Cerritos, we have a serious accident at the 605 northbound between South and the 91. All lanes are blocked at the moment, and traffic's heavy from Carson Street. It's about a 10-minute delay. Long Beach, a crash at the 710 northbound off-ramp to PCH. In Monrovia, there's a stalled pickup truck at the 210 eastbound after Myrtle. And Santa Clarita, the Bouquet Fire is now at 63% containment, but if you still need shelter, Castaic Sports Complex is open.
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1: Welcome to the Bongino Report AM on this Tuesday morning. Welcome, early birds. Always good to see you here. So today's show is going to be stacked. We've got a little over 20 days early voting started now to the most critical midterm election in your lifetime. As I've said many times, if we can get through this midterm, redistricting and the crackdown on illegal

0: immigration, we may be voting in a far, far better environment moving forward, but we got to get through this one first. Today's show, don't believe the hype. No, it's not a Public Enemy song early in the morning on a Tuesday. Do not believe the hype. Ladies and gentlemen, the data at this point, do not back up this ridiculous idea of a blue tsunami now. Yeah, blue tsunami will happen if we don't show up. However, I've got the evidence incoming right now that the Democrats are starting to worry a little bit because there's a lot of voter apathy on their side, too. Welcome to the Bongino Report AM this Tuesday morning. Listen, important stuff coming up. We are about a month out from an election. I take that back. We're actually not a month out because early voting has already begun. So we're already in the early voting stages. And I'm going to get to this throughout today's show today. The point I've been trying to make, and I'm going to drive home over the next 30 days because it's critical. This is a contrast election. Your choices are A or B. They're binary. You know, there were a lot of people who wish we had more of a parliamentarian type system where there were multiple parties and pluralities and representatives and a primary. That's not what we have. I don't like that system. I prefer our republic. However, the two-party system is the worst system in the world despite every other system, right? It's the most imperfect system despite every other one, right? We have a choice. It is a contrast election, and I am encouraging you, and I've got receipts coming up, so please don't go anywhere. Incoming data and receipts that whoever's telling you and hyping up this narrative that the blue tsunami evidence is everywhere, forget it, Republicans stay home, don't show up. Everyone's going to lose. It's going to be 400 plus wins on the House side. The data, the actual receipts do not back that up. They don't. It's not just my opinion. When you look at early voting numbers, we'll get into that. When you look at polling data, voter enthusiasm, they do not back that up. And in a contrast election where you have choice A or choice B, you're never going to get everything you want. And I don't say that in any way to minimize the experience of people out there who say, listen, I've got some concerns. Like I fueled up my tank. The gas prices are, those are absolutely critical, legitimate concerns. However, you've got a president committed to energy production in the United States and rebuilding our domestic production capabilities. And he's done such an amazing job. I'll show you the incoming later on. Natural gas production has now reached the highest levels in the United States we've had in eons. So you've got a president committed to a pro-energy agenda, getting more assets in the pipeline so that the costs come down. And then you've got the Democrat Party out there, you know, I've never called them Democratic because they're not, led by a bunch of anti-fossil fuel tyrants. They're actively suing in the Supreme Court right now, the city of Boulder, to make sure natural gas companies basically get litigated out of business. How the hell is that going to lower your gas prices? The answer? It will not. It will not. Folks, I'll put this president's two-year record and the party, warts and all, I'll put the two-year record up against any two-year record of any president, Republican or Democrat. Crime crushed, the border. Think about what we were handed. We'll be right back.
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10: Two.
0: I mean, the context of this matters. I know it matters to you. We were handed this administration, you know, me included, by the first year I was there. We were handed a mess, a completely weaponized justice system. You know, we had to unload about 10% of the workforce and then produce, you know, 50, 60% more results with fewer people because we had to get rid of so many people. The border was a total mess. 20 million people in the country. There were not enough federal agents in the first month to deport everyone all at once, but the record numbers of deportations and the control of the border have unquestionably stemmed a hemorrhaging wound. The economic numbers, median household income, highest it's ever been. Jobless rate, lowest in decades. Poverty rate, lowest in decades. A manufacturing renaissance. Here's the shame of this whole thing. The shame of this whole thing is that the numbers that are coming in on the GDP. GDP is our, it's basically a measure of what we produce. What we produce makes us rich. That's what makes us rich. Producing medicines, healthcare, housing, that's what makes us rich. Gross domestic product. The numbers predicted for the next quarter, which may be too late if people vote for Democrats and Hollywood elitists. I'll get to that in a second. Sadly, they may come in. The numbers that are going to come in, sadly, are probably going to come in after the election. And if we vote wrong or don't show up and hand the party to the anti-growth alternative, I think there's going to be buyer's remorse immediately. I really do. You're going to see on day one, forget about affordability. Folks are already telling you what they're going to do. Raise your taxes, which is going to make your life less affordable. Oh, yeah, that's coming up. We're going to back that up. And they're going for impeachment. That's it. How is this going to make your life any better? The answer is only going to make it worse. We've already been down this road. You know, you have that book, The Road Less Traveled? This is the book, The Road More Traveled. We've been down this road. We've been down the Democrat road. 9% inflation, open borders, defund the police. We've already been down this road. Don't do it again. Please. It's like, you know, like, we say it all the time. Remember that old show, Beavis and Butthead? I used to love that show. I don't know why. It was like mindless TV back in the day. It started on Liquid TV on MTV. So those of you who remember that. Remember the coach? He kicked me in the gym. How many times are you going to get kicked? It hurts. It doesn't feel good. You can't.
11: Kick me in the gym.
0: Don't do it, man. Here's your choice, too. Think about the lunatics, where all the energy is on the Democrat side. Singers, Hollywood multimillionaire elitists, AOC, Bernie Sanders, Pocahontas, Mamdani. These people, some of them are outright communists. Some of them are like neo-communists that are communists just with better TikTok accounts. And you've got people like Robert De Niro who actively support every single lunatic crazy thing. This guy lost his mind. If there was a guy who like something, you know, screw loose. Like, this screw isn't loose. It just popped out. Nobody can find it. This guy's lost his mind. Here's De Niro, a rich, multi-millionaire. He could donate all his money to illegals and do all this stuff. He doesn't do that, of course, you know. If he could, he could take in a bunch of illegals. Has he? I mean, the De Niro camp, just email us and show us your receipts of all the money you've given to illegals and all this other stuff. Here he is going after President Trump again, a guy who didn't only, like, have a screw loose. The screw was lost, fell down a sewer drain, and flushed down the toilet bowl, okay? This guy's lost his mind. You want to put these people back in charge? Come on. Come on, man. Stay tuned. More coming up next.
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11: When masked and armed ICE thugs stalk our polling places, what do we say to them? Keep your f***ing hands off our vote. And when that coward, that f***ing piece of s***, Donald Trump, tries to take our voice and power away, what do we tell him? Your f***ing hands off our vote. I think they got the message. Now, with your commitment and support, we won't just send them a message. We're going to send them away. Take back the House. Yes. Take back the Senate. Yes. Take back the power. Yes. Take back our country. Yes. Thank you.
0: Jim, I hesitate to go down this path, not because there's anything weird or even remotely inappropriate or uninteresting. I just hate it because whenever any host or content creator, podcast, radio, TV, it doesn't really matter, talks about tough guys or girls, it always comes off like you're pretending to be the tough guy. I am not. Can I just get a disclaimer on this right away? Jim, asterisks, please. I am not. I am a 51-year-old guy with really bad osteoarthritic joints who, even at the end of the podcast when he gets up, his own producers and production staff laugh at him because it takes me like 30 seconds to get out of the chair. I am not the tough guy. I'm not pretending to be tough. I don't want to pretend to be tough. I'm not interested. So you don't have to test me. You win. There you go. You're tougher. Whoever it is, I don't care if it's your 3-year-old nephew. Yes, they're tougher. I'm not interested in that. I'm just telling you, like Jim, having grown up in New York back in the day when it was a different place, it wasn't as crazy as it is now. There were a lot of, it was a Democrat place. It was a lot of union workers and stuff, but it was never as crazy as it was now. Illegal immigration, I think, destroyed a lot of what the old New York was, but there were a lot of genuinely tough guys. Like, they would just fight a lot, and whether they won or lose didn't really matter. I talk about this guy. It was his birthday this weekend, by the way. His 50th. My friend Vinny. I talk about Vinny. It's like my cousin, like the movie, except he's my friend, not my cousin, right? De Niro is like, I think he thinks his movie character, Jimmy from Goodfellas, The Bronx Tale, that I think he thinks that's really him. Now, the thing in New York is there's a corrective mechanism. Like, if you For instance, if you were in Sally O's, which was a bar in Sunnyside we used to hang out at. Some of you, I may be bringing back some old memories, right? Sally O's. Sally O's was this bar we would hang out in. And we bring this guy, Vinny. And Vinny was, I don't know what he is. He's like 5'5". He's not really that tall. And he's maybe 120 pounds soaking wet. But he was a little crazy. And I'm still friends with him to this day. He was like legitimately like tough. I don't recall him ever winning any fights, but it didn't matter. No, I really don't, because he didn't really view it that way. He just viewed fighting as the win. You know what I'm talking about, Jim? The fighting was the win. So we'd go to Sally O's, and someone would always test him. They would, like, throw ice at him or something from across the bar. And then he'd be like, where's Vinny? I walk outside Sally O's. Vinny's got a stop sign that had fallen off the ground. You know what a stop sign weighs? It's like 200 pounds. Like the pole, too. I'm not just talking about, like, the sign. And it had broken in half. He's got the pole like a fishing rod. And he's, like, swinging it around, like, hitting, like, these four guys who he's fighting at the same time in the middle of, like, a New York City bus stop. Like, that, those were guys like that were everywhere in New York. De Niro's, like, the fake tough guy. He thinks because he played a New York guy in movies that if he curses really loud, like, people, this is who you're going to turn the country over to, these freaking lunatics? They run the party, folks. This is where the energy is on the left with the lunatics. And here's the crazy thing. It's not just that they're lunatics. It's that they're really stupid. No. Yes. No. Yes.
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0: So we just played for you before the break. Crazy Bob De Niro trying to get a chant going on the Democrat side. Why can't people who believe in collectivism, Jim? In other words, the collectivism, like everybody should subjugate themselves to the power of the collective. Why can they never get a freaking chant going right?
1: So say it with me. Si se puede.
0: Oh, that's where the, I know where Jim was going with that. The Si se puede chant that didn't work out. Maybe because she can't even pronounce it right. That was Dr. Jill Biden, prominent neurosurgeon. Some of you will get that. Trying to get a chant going in Spanish, but not even saying the words right. Si se puede. We need to get this done. Democrats failing. Failing at getting a chant together. We got Cisse Podway. Any suggestions, send to producer Jim at JJ Verde on X. We've got De Niro. There are tons of these out there. You would think a party, again, that believes in the, all of this collectivism and socialism, bow before the king and all this other stuff, that they would be able to get a freaking chant going at least once in a while. They can never do it. That's why they're always dancing and singing. They're trying to fill the time when their dopey chants don't work out. So what do? They break out into crazy songs and stuff to distract from the embarrassment of a collective chant just not working out. I love how people who act for a living, like they fake it for a living. They somehow people believe like who they're pretending to be is the actual person. No, this guy pretended to be Oppenheimer in a movie. Surely he's a nuclear physicist. He is not. Receipts come coming here. Mark Ruffalo, who plays Dr. Banner in the Marvel movies, like the really smart Hulk guy, you know, is it Bruce Banner, whatever it is, I don't know. The Bruce, they changed it for the TV show. David, you can read the story. It's actually kind of hilarious. However, he plays a really smart, like, scientist type guy, right? Here's Mark Ruffalo, so dumb. This guy's a far left lunatic, and he goes out there, and he effectively makes the case for the SAVE Act and voter integrity. Wait, I thought he's a leftist. He doesn't even know he's doing it, because he's really dumb. Check this out.
2: Now we need to be on guard for what we may not see coming. Elon. That's the cybersecurity of these elections. And while I'm not an expert, I've been talking to experts. And the one thing I've heard repeatedly is that there is a vulnerability of the votes when they're transferred from the polling places to the county headquarters and then to the states. Now that's three times those tallies are being transferred over the internet, over the wire, over our phones. We know that these systems are vulnerable.
0: Thank you, Dr. Banner, a.k.a. Mark Ruffalo, for making the case for voter integrity in the SAVE Act. Inadvertently, because you're too dumb to figure it out. Our systems are vulnerable. Maybe we should do something. I don't know, like the SAVE Act. I don't know, the SAVE Act, like what Donald Trump's been talking about. Folks, you got a choice in this election. We got about a little over like 20 days left. Voting's happening right now. Please do not hand over the country to these absolute psychopaths. Please. Especially guys like Robert De Niro, who I swear, he really believes he's that Jimmy character from Goodfellas. You're not, Bob, you're not. And he's like 95 years old, which I love. Seniors, they've been through a lot more than me, but not this guy. He's an embarrassment.
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6: While speaking to supporters in Nebraska on Monday, President Trump suggested that Iran should attack California. Here's Tammy Trujillo.
7: He argued America's war against Iran is worth making sacrifices.
8: It's a small price to pay for keeping the world safe, keeping our country safe. They could take out a city. Let them take out Los Angeles. Let them take out San Diego.
7: California Governor Gavin Newsom condemned Trump on Twitter. He wrote, quote, "Let's be clear. The president's advocating for an attack on 10 million plus U.S. residents in two of America's largest cities." Newsom went on to say, "This is not normal."
6: And California counties began mailing general election ballots on Monday. Every active registered voter is set to receive a vote-by-mail ballot. Voters can return it by mail in an official drop box or at a voting location. That's the latest. I'm Mark Mayfield.
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0: On Friday or Thursday, once a week before the election, we have to play that Rush Limbaugh clip Vince had about never giving it. We just got to play. Folks, do not forfeit this election. The numbers, actual numbers, receipts. I'm not asking about anybody's personal feelings. I'm not even asking about that. I am obviously a conservative. I am obviously a Trump supporter. I am a MAGA guy. Put that all aside. Pretend you don't know me from Adam and I'm the tabula rasa, the blank slate, okay? The numbers do not look great for the Dems. So why would you forfeit this election? I'll show you what I mean coming up. You know, remember Public Enemy back in the 90s? Don't believe the hype. Don't believe the hype. Look at the actual numbers. If this was going to be a massive blue tsunami and the Democrats are about to wipe us out in the election, hence the title of the show, are we in for an election night surprise? It could be a blue wave. If you don't show up, it will be. But the numbers, actual numbers of people who are enthusiastic about voting, the actual early voting numbers, do not look good for the Democrats. I'm not telling you they look amazing for Republicans. I'm just saying, like, do not forfeit this election. Don't do it. You are going to go back to massive inflation, impeachments again, high taxes. They're openly talking about it. I got video coming up in a minute. Senator Mark Kelly from Arizona just admitting, what are you going to do to make life more affordable for Americans? We're going to raise taxes? What are you talking about? We're going to steal more of your money and flush it down the government toilet bowl? Yeah, that makes sense. Folks, the hedging is already beginning by the Dems, too. They know they've got a turnout problem. They are not popular either. A lot of Republican senators, congressmen, I get it. You know, the SAVE Act did a lot of damage in that we didn't get it passed. If we would have got that passed, I think enthusiasm would have been through the roof. I get it. But nobody's stoked about the Democrats' impeachment, high taxes, crappy Obamacare health care either. I'm not forfeiting anything. And I think from now to the election, we got to play Rush's thing. It's iconic, never give up, never give up, never, ever give up. Folks, you know, I growing up, I was a huge L.A. Oakland Raiders, now Las Vegas Raiders. They've been all over the place. L.A., back to L.A., Oakland. I've been all over the place. Or back to Oakland, I should say. Remember Kenny Stabler, the snake? Who remembers Kenny Stabler? Lefty quarterback. What was his line? You remember his line? Throw deep, baby. Just throw deep. Throw it deep every time. Throw deep, baby. Go for it. Freaking story of my life. How do you think some kid from Queens living above an apartment wound up here? You got to throw deep. You got to throw deep. I was a quarterback on a local rec team in high school. I was terrible. I threw deep all the time. A lot of times they're interceptions, but whatever. I got a lot of show for you today. A lot going on. Auburn, you got to help me out, man. I love you guys, but the Tigers this weekend. I'm War Damn Eagle all the way, but congrats to all the Tennessee fans. You know I love all the SEC folks. You've always been good to me, but man, we're up at halftime. We got to pull one out. We got to pull. It's ripping my heart out. My wife's like, you just got to leave it alone. You're going to go crazy. Let's go on a Monday. Folks, the hedging is already beginning. Oh, Dan, you're crazy. You're just trying to say all this stuff so people get out and vote. Well, yes, I do want you to get out and vote, but I'm not just saying stuff. Stuff requires evidence. I'm not one of these doomer slop people on X that every day has a new counter messaging crap theory about the latest case du jour they know nothing about and offers their doomer slop narrative. I actually back stuff up. That's why this show remains incredibly popular with people, because we bring the freaking receipts every time. Put up this post from Wright, Wisconsin, whatever it's short for. This is a really interesting post. It's an X account I saw. The hedging continues. Everyone can clearly see the early vote data. Data. Right, WI here is not talking about an opinion. The early voting has actual data now. Dems are behind in the early vote relative to 2024 and 2022, outside of a few exceptions like Virginia, which is explainable, government workers shrinking the government workforce. Rather than admit this, the media now says, And there's a quote tweet here that Democrats are rethinking their mail voting strategy as voters grow weary, to avoid discouraging their Dem base. If this was truly a D+10 national environment, i.e. like a blue tsunami, that would be reflected in the early voting data. It's not. So Democrats are now hedging by saying we're voting on election day. Maybe they are, folks. I'm just telling you, like Public Enemy style, whether you like them or not, don't believe the hype, believe the freaking data. Politico, Democrats are rethinking their mail-in voting strategy as voters grow weary.
1: It's a data point.
0: It's a data point. It's not a good data point.
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0: show up and vote, we can actually hold both houses and not have to deal with Democrats sky-high inflation, Democrat impeachments, Democrats war on the education system, DEI back, all of the identity politics crap, cancel culture we already dealt with. I'll get to it in a minute, but you see what happened with like the Trailblazers? You think cancel culture is gone? Like we defeated the Democrats and it's over? I've told you this over and over. Nobody's been defeated. People are policy. The second we lose, if we lose, God forbid, the president or either house, all of this stuff is going to come roaring back. Socialism, communism, leftist identity politics, their Islamo fanaticism they're in love with now, all this other stuff never went anywhere, folks. It's only a beach ball underwater. I thought they told you it was over. Everybody told you, forget it. Donald Trump said 0% approval. The Democrats are at 100% approval. Race is over. Blue tsunami. Stay home. Do not stay home. The data does not back that up. Here we go again. CNN polling. You think CNN covering polling to benefit Donald Trump? They can't stand Donald Trump. Here is Harry Anton, one of their pollsters over there, talking about enthusiasm to vote. It looks to me like the exact same number on Democrats or Republicans. That can't be, Justin. That can't be. That's not what we heard. That's not what we heard. We heard enthusiasm was through the roof for the Democrats. Blue tsunami, and nobody on the Republican side wants to vote. They're just ready to piss away their whole country and forfeit. Really? I don't know what I see. What I see at all. Here's some actual data and polling, along with the early voting data. It should tell you this is still winnable. This is still winnable. Receipts matter. Check this out.
1: 71% of Democrats say they are certain, in fact, to vote in 2026. And look at this. MAGA Republicans, the same. It's simpatico. It's simpatico. So MAGA Republicans are not just saying that they're still supporting Trump. MAGA Republicans aren't just saying they're going to, if their choice for Congress is, in fact, Republicans at basically the same level they voted for Trump, but they're also saying they are going to turn out in very high numbers, at least comparable to Democrats.
0: Folks, we always bring receipts on the show. And when I'm telling you it's an opinion or speculation, like I'm going to tell you, or a single subject anecdote that's not really scientific in its polling, but still matters, I'll tell you, which is what I'm going to tell you right now. I was in a church this weekend, and by the way, I ran into someone really super like famous, the sports side. I'm not going to say who, but I was kind of like blown away. I'm like, is that... It was like the weirdest thing. And he was like, crazy. Just like sitting there. Like, these guys know what it was. Just like the weirdest thing that we ran into each other outside. And it was just crazy. So, but folks at church were coming up to me afterwards and chatting, and they're all enthusiastic to vote. Again, I'm not telling you that's I live in a pretty conservative county, so I'm not telling you like that's expandable to the rest of the country and analyzing election trends. I'm just saying the Harry Anton poll he just covered about voter enthusiasm, early voting turnout. I'm not ready to forfeit this race, and I don't know why anyone else would be either. If it was an early voting lead like we had back in, the Bush years when they got destroyed, Dems won like, 40, 60s. It was crazy. That was a legit blue wave. Then I still wouldn't tell you to give up, but I'd say, hey, man, we got a serious problem. The problem we have now is this doomer slop stuff, which is like it. When I say doomer slop, I'm not in any way diminishing people's concerns about gas prices and affordability. I'm simply saying to you that whatever solution you think the Democrats will bring, if the past is prologue, it will only get worse for you.
2: It's data.
0: The inflation numbers under Biden were far worse. Gas prices under Obama and Biden were far worse. At least the president's trying to do stuff about it. It's just constant distractions by people who I'm telling you want us to lose. They want us to lose so they can run their own presidential candidate coming up in 2028. And they can say, you see, we told you so. Donald Trump and his administration suck. That's all they want. It's all about a grift and money, all of it. No, Dan, it's about principle. It is not about principle. I met these people. They are clowns. They're the exact opposite of what you think they are. I'm really sorry to disappoint you.
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0: Here are the numbers. Here's Steve Moore on Fox. Stephen Moore, really good economist. I've been following Steve for a long time. You know, he doesn't agree with President Trump on everything. He's not a huge tariff guy or elsewhere, but he's been a truth teller for a long time. Here he is on Fox talking about the economy, economic growth. I'm going to show you in a second. Again, even Axios, a left-wing, I wouldn't say radically left-wing, but pretty left-wing outlet, put out this morning on their email list, like, hey, man, the economy's really good, but the Trump administration has an issue here in that they don't want to seem insensitive to people who are struggling. There are some, but we don't want to lie either. Like, the economic numbers are pretty badass right now. Here's Steve Moore on this. Check this out.
15: He's hoping for closer to 75 to 100,000 jobs, but there has been a realignment of the economy over the last year and a half or so, and that's been a decline, a big decline in government employment, mm-hmm. and a nice bump up in private sector employment, which, by the way, was almost the opposite of what we were seeing throughout Biden's first four years in office, where you may recall every time we do this report, you know, we get, say, 150,000 jobs, and like half of them were government jobs. Did you know, by the way, the federal employment in Washington, D.C. is lower today than it's been in 50 years? So Trump is draining the swamp.
0: This is the crazy thing about even numbers that are considered, you know, not great. Like, the GDP numbers really look good. The business investment in the United States, the manufacturing base, building factories, again, building things here in the United States look amazing. Gas prices, not great, we can agree, but nowhere near where they were under the Democrats. It'll make your gas like $200 a gallon. Inflation numbers, not great, but again, nowhere near Biden. We were handed all of his COVID payouts and all this other, you know, Inflation Production Act crap that we got to deal with. And it's been 2 years, and it's far better than it was before. But some of the numbers really are great. And the numbers that came out, they were like, well, the jobs numbers are only 29,000. Well, they were only 29,000 because President Trump is shrinking the federal workforce, something Republicans have promised for decades now and have never followed through on. This is what we want, right? President Trump could have easily, just hear me out on this, easily juiced the jobs numbers by doing a Democrat dipsy-do flipperoo. We haven't done one of those in a while. And the Democrat dipsy-do is this. They just hire a bunch of government workers, USAID. They'll bring back and spend all this money, but blow out jobs numbers, 150,000. The president doesn't want that. He understands that the government is a drain on your resources to pay for this, that it's way bloated, that we need to get rid of some federal workforce employees. It's just too bloated at this point. And it's, of course, going to have an impact on jobs numbers. Even like I told you, like the not great news still has a silver lining. Axios, Trump's dilemma. This is really important. This is a critical piece. This is why we can't minimize people who are struggling out there. Because there are some. President Trump's economic data keeps getting stronger. Again, this is Axios. His economic polling keeps getting worse by the day, which is the weirdest thing. It's like the doomer slop has kicked in. It may be too late to change that. But it's also not clear anyone has much of a plan to try. Why it matters. The midterms are less than a month away, and the administration is circling the drain on voters' number one issue. Because the media and doomers have told you the economy's bad. People are believing it. But even Axios is like, hey, man, these numbers are really good. Kevin Hassett, the National Economic Council director, said on CNN, there's your problem. This is the dilemma they're talking about. If I say, oh, people are wrong, the economy's great, then it looks like I'm insensitive, which we're not. And then if I go into why the economy's great, then it looks like I'm insensitive. But the numbers are staggering. GDP numbers, the PMI numbers, the numbers for when you look at rebuilding our factory and industrial base in the United States, when you look at the unemployment rate, one of the lowest in U.S. history, the poverty rate, the lowest in decades. Median household income expanding, the highest it's ever been. You look at the equities markets, which are now 45% of the entire global equity market. It's insane. Like the economic numbers are light years ahead of where they were with your other choice, the Democrats. It's a binary choice, man.
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16: Millions will vote soon, but do they really know the issues? Now, Rob Schmidt is on Newsmax tonight talking about the war for America's future. Rob Schmidt reveals that many Americans are embracing socialism, especially young people. Rob exposes the hidden dangers of socialism and its war on our freedom. He says the big media won't tell you the truth about President Trump and his real record. A secure border, biggest tax cuts in history, inflation under control, lowest drug prices, largest crime drop ever, and so much more. Rob has the whole story on Trump and the media. So watch Newsmax on cable tonight. 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

0: What else should we be voting on? Well, ladies and gentlemen, energy prices are a concern, no doubt. However, the way to mitigate energy prices is to go on a national agenda of increasing gas production in the United States. I'm asking you a question. I'm not making an assertion. Serious question. I'm not jerking you around. Do you really believe that the California energy plan of leave it in the ground and tax the hell out of it, do you really believe that's going to make your gas price bill go down? That's insane. Or do you believe the Donald Trump administration, which is focused like a freaking laser on increasing gas, natural gas production, refinery capacity in the United States, do you believe that's a long-term plan? I think the answer is obvious. That is a long-term plan for a manageable electricity and fuel bill, home heating and elsewhere. Here's the receipts again. Receipts matter. It's not my opinion. It's just true. U.S. natural gas production reached a record high in July of 2026. It's right there. It's right there. Look at the charts. You think we're making this up? That will crater. That will crater under a Democrat-led House and Senate. And it will be even worse under a Democrat presidency. Because, ladies and gentlemen, we have receipts about what they did. Their gas prices were far higher. They hate the energy industry. Matter of fact, there's a Supreme Court case going on right now. They opened up a session today. Follow this case. It's about the city of Boulder in Colorado, basically suing a bunch of energy companies. If this is allowed to stand, your energy prices are going to go through the roof. They're going to go through the roof. These lawsuits will be baked into the price of you filling up your tank. And you can thank liberal Democrats and so-called global warming hysteria groups for doing it. It's there right now, the Boulder case. It is a huge case, huge in its impact. Here's the White House again. Last week, you like safe streets? If you don't, vote Democrat. They hate the cops. They want to defund the police. They hate the military. They want to impeach Hegseth. It's ridiculous. They've actively read. We saw what happened with the George Floyd riots. Here's the White House pushing this out last week. Operation Summer Heat 2.0. President Trump is bringing back law and order in America after years of rampant crime under the Biden administration. America will, law enforcement will stop at nothing to keep America safe. Again, Operation Summer Heat 1.0, I was there. 2.0 is going on now. 8,900 arrests, 5,000 firearms seized, 680 kilos of fentanyl, 27,000 kilos of cocaine, 2,700 federal indictments, 1,400 child victims located, 6 more wanted fraudsters captured, 6 alleged cyber criminals extradited. That's just 3 months. This is the Trump administration's leadership. I thought the Doomers told you nothing's happening. Of course they did. They want you to lose, get smoked, your gas prices to go up so they can blame President Trump. No. Yes. No. Yes. Yes. Here's another piece of good news. Again, it's a cultural shift going on right now. You are seeing a revival, a renaissance of faith in America again as people go back to church. I was there this weekend. It was amazing. The place was packed. Packed. I'm not making that up. I've been there during, when attendance was a little slow. I've been there during COVID when it was empty. Remember COVID? And it was like nobody there. You had to sit rows apart. It was like the craziest thing ever. United States is experiencing a rise in church attendance for the first time in 25 years. I'm not telling you people of faith aren't Democrats. There are a lot of, working class Democrats who are people of faith. I'm just telling you, if I'm a betting man and I'm rolling the dice and you tell me you're a churchgoer, you're probably voting for conservative values, sanctity of life, Bill of Rights, protections for everybody out there. Those are like conservative values. This is a good sign of a cultural shift. And again, even if you're voting for the other side under some mistaken belief that they're going to fix your problems with gas prices and inflation, despite the fact that they caused the problems, you've got people like Mark Thiessen who, listen, I like Mark, but he's not, I would consider like a huge MAGA guy. Here's Mark Thiessen over at the Washington Post. 80% of the higher prices Americans are paying today are due to Biden-era inflation. That's a fact. Prices have gone up at a slower pace under President Trump, but they have not returned to pre-Biden levels. People are angry about the cumulative effect. I understand. How we got here, though, matters. We got here because of Biden's Inflation Reduction Act, his spending blowout, this modern monetary theory Democrat thing, and a lot of Republicans in Congress who didn't check them right. I get it. But at least you've got a president now cutting federal jobs. We had DOGE. We're at least making an effort, and we're trying to grow the economy to marry it up. This inflation was caused by them. Thanks for sticking with us, folks. We really appreciate it. I'll see you back here tomorrow.
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6: Hey there, good morning. Thanks for joining us. I'm Brooke Thomas.
7: I'm Bob DiCastro. Thanks for being with us. It is October the 6th, Tuesday.
6: Nice.
7: Let's get to Samana with a look at the forecast, and we're still trapped in this heat wave.
6: I know, it's
8: that
6: rough.
8: Is right.
6: Just taking a walk outside is rough.
8: It is, all the way around. And a reminder, we are in the thick of this latest heat wave. Today will be similar to yesterday, and we had another round of record-breaking heat. We'll be watching our temperatures. Daytime highs could be reaching, yes, another round of temperatures well above normal, and a few areas could be breaking some records again. Even temperatures right now, we were addressing how warm it is, and we're looking at 77 degrees in Granada Hills, pushing out to Ontario, Long Beach checking in currently at 76 degrees, and a lot of sunshine will be making its way across Southern California. Upper 80s will return for the coast, and we've got extreme heat warnings there. Beach hazard statement also will be in effect, and coastal flood advisories will be pushing in tomorrow courtesy of the effects of Hurricane Rachel, the bulk of the system well offshore, but we will be feeling the impacts due to possibility of beach erosion. Inland areas, triple digits, valleys, the IE, 104 degrees, and our mountain communities will be checking in later today, about 76 degrees, 95 for our high deserts, and Palm Springs, 104 degrees. We'll give you the full latest on what this next weekend brings, and we might get a little bit of a cool down and even some precipitation. More details on all that coming up. Meantime, traffic conditions. Unfortunately, a fatality crash occurred, and the investigation is ongoing.

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3: The United States suggested that a foreign government attack Los Angeles. His statements against our city are dangerous and could potentially compromise our safety. She goes on to say the role of a president is to protect the country, not to actively threaten it and encourage attacks on American lives. In the face of irresponsible threats, as Angelenos, we know how to stand together and protect our city.
4: San Diego Mayor Todd Gloria also responded, writing on X, "San Diego is not collateral damage. We are not expendable, and we are never a small price to pay. Keep our city out of your reckless war talk." And here's Governor Gavin Newsom responding on social media. He's saying in part, let's be clear, the president is advocating for an attack on more than 10 million U.S. residents in two of America's largest cities. This is not normal. None of this is. And we will continue to remind folks of that every day. To read more reaction and to see the president's full speech, go to foxla.com.
3: Good news this morning from the Bouquet Fire. This is northeast of Santa Clarita. Firefighters say they have boosted containment to 63%. The fire has burned just over 1,000 acres since breaking out Saturday in rugged terrain in the Angeles National Forest. Crews say they are targeting lingering hotspots with the help of drone mapping technology. Evacuation orders remain in effect, and Bouquet Canyon Road is still closed. Now, amid this heat wave, utilities are keeping a close eye on the power grid.
4: Mario Ramirez is live in Manhattan Beach. Mario.
5: Brooke, Bob, and the message from utility officials this morning is very simple. Conserve where you can. This extended heat wave adding pressure onto the power system and a lot of ACs running around the clock. Now, we're at Manhattan Beach. You can see the pier behind me. Those outdoor workers, well, we're really going to be feeling for them here when the sun starts to come up. We're expecting a sunny, hot day here, a high around 85 degrees in temperatures inland, once again climbing well into the 90s and triple digits in some communities. So take a look. This heat wave now stretching into another day, an extreme heat warning remaining in effect through Thursday. And yesterday we saw more record-breaking heat downtown LA, hitting 104 degrees, breaking the old October 5th record of 101 in 1953. Even LAX hitting 101, and with ACs working overtime, this heat is also putting added stress on local electrical equipment. Yesterday in the Beverly Grove area, utility crews worked to restore power, warning that high temperatures and heavy electricity demand can increase the risk of localized outages, which we saw. And right now, utilities are urging customers to conserve, particularly between 4 and 9 p.m., where people are still using ACs and solar power production begins to drop. Take a listen.
6: We'd say our recommendation is 78 degrees. When we see high heat or high humidity, then everybody dial in their air conditioners as low as they can. It definitely adds to the load. But we would like you to stick to the advice because it helps us manage. We don't know how long this is going to last. Looking at the weather, it's definitely at least through the week.
5: Yeah, and the heat isn't over yet, as you just heard. LADWP also asking customers to cut back where they can over the next several days. And officials say there are some simple things you can do, we can all do, to ease the strain on the grid, especially, again, between 4 and 9 p.m. And that includes, as you heard, keeping your thermostat at 78 or higher if you can, holding off on running major appliances like your washer, dryer, dishwasher, oven. Turn off any lights and electronics you're not using. Keep those blinds and drapes closed. And use fans when possible. Now, back out here live, since we are here at the beach, there's another part of this weather story that we're following. Starting at 4 o'clock this afternoon, a beach hazard statement takes effect here along LA County coastline. And because of those dangerous rip currents and elevated surf, that is definitely something to watch out for. We have that unusual combination, heat bringing a lot of people to the coast, and those advisories bringing some warnings about dangerous conditions. For now, that's the latest here in Manhattan Beach. We'll send it back to you, Bob and Brooke.
4: All right, Mario, thank you. This morning, we now have the names of the two people who were shot and killed at a private party in Northridge over the weekend.
3: Police are looking for the gunman. Mm-hmm. Gigi Gracia is live at Northridge with the very latest on this. Gigi.
7: That's right. Two.

0: young lives lost here on Nordhoff in this strip mall where a music launch party was being held this weekend. And today we are learning more about the victims. This is police continue to search for their killer or killers. Take a look. The victims have now been identified by friends and family as 19-year-old Kimberly Pastor, a mom to a 2-year-old, and 18-year-old Jaden Lewis. They were killed late Friday night in what witnesses described as a chaotic scene here in this strip mall where, again, a music launch party was being held. There were hundreds in attendance when police arrived on complaints of loud noise. They were in the process, they say, of breaking up the party when shots were fired. Lewis and Pastor both dying here at the scene. Now, Lewis says his family was a beloved son, grandson, a twin brother who dreamed of becoming a marine biologist. And Pastor being remembered as a girl who was deciding between college and a career in the military, a devoted mom who wanted the best for her little boy. This morning, detectives continue to search for those suspects. No suspect description has been put out, but again, there were hundreds of people here, so that means many, many witnesses to still be interviewed. If you have any information, please call the LAPD. Reporting live this morning in Northridge, I'm Gigi Graciette. Back to you.
1: All right, Gigi, thank you. 5:09 this morning, the Los Angeles anti-camping law may soon include post offices as well as police and fire stations as sensitive areas where the homeless cannot sleep or pitch a tent. The City Council's Public Safety Committee will consider Councilwoman Tracy Park's proposal to expand the anti-camping ordinance this afternoon. Besides post offices, police and fire stations, the proposal would create anti-camping zones within 500 feet of fire hazard severity zones, environmentally sensitive areas, and critical infrastructure. The proposal would allow council members to designate anti-camping zones without a council resolution and a majority vote of approval.
2: 5:10 is your time. Uh-huh. Let's talk about the weather.
1: My goodness. What is there to say about this, Samantha? A lot.
3: Just hot.
1: It's so
3: very hot. And we're still in the thick of it. Good morning, Brooke. Mm-hmm. Bob, we've got extreme heat warnings that will extend through Thursday. So that still remains on track. But there's a little good news. We've got the weekend on the way, and temperatures are expected to come down just a tad. We're going to get closer to normal. And actually, by Sunday, late Sunday and into Monday, we've got rain opportunities, a 10 to 20% chance of that, tropical moisture, leftovers from Rachel. It's possible.
2: Ouch.
3: Exactly. Anaheim 104. They were definitely sizzling out there.
1: What's attendance like when it's like that?
2: I think people still go.
3: They still go. Yeah.
2: But not comfortable,
3: they're
2: but
3: probably looking for shade. Long Beach hit a high of 104 as well. Woodland Hills, 106 degrees, beat the old record of 105 that was set back just last year. And the heat will continue on. We've got that possibility, a range of 90s and 106 still possible through Thursday as an area of high pressure looms overhead. Beach hazard statement will be in place today where surf heights will be elevated 3 to 6 feet. High tide's going to be a concern, especially for those coastal areas. And tomorrow through Friday, we're going to bring in coastal flood advisories as Hurricane Rachel makes her way into our swell window, sending in that wave energy. It's well offshore, but we're going to feel the impacts. And eventually, going in this weekend, as Rachel decreases intensity, the leftover moisture will be sent our direction, possibly 10 to 20% chance, as I mentioned, of precipitation. Forecast highs, again, 90s and triple digits. Be heat safe, guys. Now, traffic conditions. Take a look outside on your drive. We had eyes on this earlier SIG alert. Some good news here. It has opened up the roads. It has cleared. There was an earlier, sadly, fatality crash northbound side of 605 right there at the 91. You can make your way through that area now. Real-time traffic, 11 minutes. Your drive from downtown along the West 10 headed towards Santa Monica. 12 minutes on your drive from the northbound 110 from the 405 headed towards the 10. And a live Caltrans camera alert, the 91 to Valley View. Nice and easy going this morning. Get ready for heat.
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1: Hey there, welcome back. You're watching Good Day LA, or you're listening to us on 790 KABC Radio. Either way, thank you for joining us this morning. 516, U.S. officials are monitoring developments in Russia after a reported case of pneumonic plague.
2: A hospital there has now been quarantined after a lab worker at a plague research institute died. Doug Lazader is live for us from Washington with the latest on this. Doug, good morning.
14: Good morning. And, you know, the possibility of a global outbreak of plague may be remote here, but it does raise questions about what safeguards are in place and what Russia was really doing in this Siberian research lab.
15: We may not know much yet about what happened inside this anti-plague research institute in Siberia, but the initial details are concerning. There are local reports of a broken test tube and a young lab worker who later died, possibly of pneumonic plague. And reports now of Russia locking down hospitals.
16: They've pretty aggressive case-finding efforts in, as I understand, four different hospitals, over 200 individuals that they've isolated, and they haven't found a second case.
15: Here's what we know about the disease. It can be spread through coughing or sneezing. Symptoms begin to appear 1 to 4 days after exposure, and they include fever, headache, and weakness. The good news, early treatment with antibiotics is generally effective.
17: I am not concerned the way that we were concerned we saw COVID spreading.
18: Anybody that has that kind of a problem, we're always willing to help.
15: President Trump offered assistance, but says he has not spoken about it with Russian President Vladimir Putin.
18: I hate to see them having it. It's a rough disease.
15: A rough disease, but there are lingering questions. Was this part of a bioweapons program, and is Russia being honest?
19: Vladimir Putin, the KGB operative in the Kremlin, for him, look at the Chernobyl model. They never told us how bad that was, and they never told their own people.
14: Now, the Russian government hasn't released a whole lot of information here, urging people to ignore what they're calling rumors or speculation. Bob and Brooke.
1: There's so much confusion here. Obviously, we don't have any real answers at this point. But, you know, I'm wondering, like, why didn't the scientists get treatment, antibiotics? What? And maybe it's unrelated and it's just all a coincidence. And maybe that's why. But, you know, it's fairly treatable, at least what I've learned over the past.
14: Yeah, I mean, it would be an interesting question for a physician, because I thought the same thing. Uh-huh. If it's so easily treatable, why did this, for what we assume a young, healthy woman, how did she succumb to it? I don't know if it has to do with, you know, potential dosage or the amount of which she was exposed to. Mm-hmm. Have no idea, but it's certainly an interesting question.
1: And just also, just like you said, just reminding people, this is not like COVID. It's different. Also, we don't live in like medieval times where we are all shoulder to shoulder and filthy, and it's totally different.
14: Yeah, and it's a little bit, my understanding, again, I'm trying to put on something of a doctor's hat here, and I'm clearly not a doctor. It's not bubonic plague, but it's very similar, my understanding. But it is spread, through breath and so on. I mean, it is transmissible human to human, although apparently not easily so.
1: Right.
14: And it's not like we never have cases of this.
1: Right,
14: I mean, there
1: exactly.
14: are cases of this that crop up through the year. I think there is additional concern the fact that this came out of a lab, and that sounds awfully familiar to a lot of people.
1: And scary, yeah, for sure.
14: Yeah.
1: All right, Doug, thank you.
2: Thanks, Doug.
14: Thanks.
2: All right, let's get over to Samata with a look at our forecast. Good morning.
3: Good morning, Brooke, Bob, to our viewers. We have another hot day in store for Southern California. We are in the thick of this heat wave. And temperatures will be very similar into Thursday. We're almost there, I guess. Just make sure you remain heat safe. It's the early morning hours and later evening where temperatures are at least more tolerable, a little more comfortable, and you do want to stay out of the peak temperatures of the afternoon, especially when we're dealing with 90s and triple digits back in the forecast. A beach hazard statement and eventually coastal flood advisories will be impacting, again, our beach communities due to Hurricane Rachel. The bulk of the system, again, remains offshore, but that wave energy, we're in that swell window beginning today and extending into Thursday as well as Friday. Slightly cooler weather coming in this weekend with a 20 to 30% chance of perhaps a sporadic shower. It could extend into even Tuesday as well. We'll keep watch. It depends on the way Rachel is tracking, and we might even be able to pull up some of that tropical moisture. Yesterday, downtown LA reached a new record high of 104 degrees. Today, we're eyeing another round of triple digits, and not too far off of the record of 102 for the day, so we'll be tracking this afternoon very carefully. But yesterday, boy, Woodland Hills, 106 degrees, Long Beach at 104, and even Disneyland checked in at 104 degrees. New records were set yesterday. Very hot temperatures courtesy of this area of high pressure that continues to be anchored across Southern California. Those descending winds, that sinking air is what's creating the heat. Here's Hurricane Rachel. And its forward path will be a little bit to the north, a little to the west, and may curve and decrease in energy. But there's some leftovers that could send over some of that rain, as I mentioned. Extreme heat warnings extend into Thursday. We could see temperatures topping out at 106 degrees again. The beach hazard statement with elevated surf and dangerous rip currents. And going into Wednesday and Friday, or through Friday, coastal flood advisory with high tide 6.5 to 7 feet. We're anticipating moderate beach erosion and some tidal overflow. Extreme heat warnings extend again into the coast. Temperatures a range of 80s before dropping down in the 70s. 100 degrees plus today possible before lowering into the 90s. There's a chance of precipitation or valleys. 104 today and triple digits through Thursday before settling right around 80s and bringing the rain chances there as well. Now, traffic conditions. Take a look outside on your drive. We're going to take you over to the Sun Valley area where a collision led to one vehicle being on its rooftop. Northbound side of 5 at Sheldon Street. We have Merch Crews head to the scene there. Signalers in place. And we're looking at speeds down to 5 miles an hour. So just a heads up, if this is part of your commute at this hour, you want to make sure you give yourself extra time. Real-time traffic. We've got 13 minutes. Your ride West 10 from the 5 headed towards the 405. And live Caltrans camera 5. Northbound, southbound side at Pioneer. At least this portion of the freeway looks good. But a heads up, it does look like they're Caltrans. Sign there says North 65 at Telegraph Road, 3 right lanes closed. Stick with us, we got much more news on the traffic.
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2: The Dodgers will try to take back the lead against the Braves in Game 3 of the National League Division Series in Atlanta today.
1: The series is tied at one game apiece. The Dodgers' offense sputtered Sunday in their 3-2 loss to the Braves. For today's game, manager Dave Roberts says he likes the pitching matchup between Yoshinobu Yamamoto and the Braves' ace, Chris Sale, in Atlanta.
28: There should be a lot of talk about Chris Sale, but our guy's pretty dang good and has been a very good pitcher in the postseason. So we feel very good about that. And now, you know, going out there defending the way we should, capable of. And then on the other side, just, you know, it's going to be a good fight. I think both pitchers are going to pitch well, and it's kind of who grinds out at bats.
1: You can see Game 3 at 3 this afternoon on Fox Sports 1. We'll be right back.
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0: At 5:30 on this Tuesday. Thanks for being with us. I'm Bob DiCastro.
1: Hey there, I'm Brooke Thomas. Yes, thank you for joining us. Samata, good morning.
2: Good morning, Brooke. Good morning, Bob. Everyone get ready for more heat, more of the same. We're going to go ahead and repeat what we did yesterday into today and the possibility of the same conditions extending into Thursday. And every morning, we've got temperatures above normal. Even at this hour, we have the range of 70s. 76 degrees in Pasadena currently, 75 in Santa Monica, and temperature highs once again for our beach areas flirting with 90s. We've got a lot more sunshine again coming in this afternoon. Triple digit heat for inland areas, and we're going to be on watch for potentially another round for record-breaking temperatures. Valleys in the IE, 104 to even 106 is possible. Our mountain communities, right around the 70s, mid-70s. High deserts, Palmdale, Lancaster, checking in later today at 95 degrees. Palm Springs, 104 degrees. A reminder, Palm Springs and Woodland Hills could be looking at similar temperatures, believe that. We've got a little bit of a cool down coming this weekend and even rain chances, so you don't want to miss out on the details regarding that. Now, traffic conditions. We still have this ongoing SIG alert through the Sun Valley area. This is going to be the northbound side of the 5 at Sheldon Street. We have speeds down to 7 miles an hour. We did get word that one of the victims in that crash was transported to Holy Cross Medical Center, and tow trucks are on the way. This is in its final clearing stages, so hopefully it will open up fairly soon. Here's a look at our real-time traffic. 13 minutes, your ride northbound 110 to the 405. And a live Caltrans cam at the 405, the 22, looking pretty good as you're making your approach through Long Beach and Seal Beach. Bob Brook.
0: All right, Samana, thank you. Well, with temperatures expected to soar again today, the big question, whether the power grid can keep up.
1: Yeah. Ugh. A lot of you are running your air conditioning nonstop. I understand. Mario Ramirez is live in Manhattan Beach with more on the heat and the rising energy demand. Mario.
3: Brooke, Bob, good morning. And the answer is sometimes it just can't with the demand. It can't keep up. So what really stands out about this heat wave is just how long it's lasting. We had an extremely hot weekend, several more days of it with little relief at night. It's even a little muggy this morning here at 5:30. And you can see it behind me, Manhattan Beach. We're expecting some relief here, but still a high in the 80s. And for millions of people across Southern California, another day of dangerous heat. So take a look. This is now a long-duration heat wave. The National Weather Service says it'll continue through at least Thursday. Yesterday alone, 7 local climate sites broke or tied daily heat records. Downtown LA hit 104, breaking a record that had stood since 1953. And this prolonged heat also puts extra pressure on the electrical system. Across the region, utility crews, they've been responding to outages as heavy air conditioning use drives up demand. Power providers are asking customers to conserve where they can, for instance, by setting their thermostat to 78 while crews work to keep the system running. But it's the duration of this heat that's really remarkable. Downtown LA now hitting at least 100 degrees for 4 straight days. And the city's trying to keep people cool. More than 70 city library branches are available as cooling places during this heat wave. And city officials say more than 1,300 people, along with dozens of pets, have already used the city's cooling centers since this heat wave began. And after days of temperatures like these, people say the heat is just becoming exhausting.
4: It's extremely hot, and it literally feels like Miami. And I can't believe it. It's October, and this is how hot it is. It's, what, early October?
3: Yeah.
4: You would think it'd be a little bit cooler. Even in Santa Monica, I was there last night, and it was extremely, like, grossly hot.
5: It's hotter than a pot of frijoles here in the valley, okay? And I've lived here for a long time, and this is really hot for October.
6: You could get your Halloween costume and be at the pool at the same time?
7: Only in L.A.
6: Only in L.A., bro. That's it.
3: All right, and we're not done. The extreme heat warning remains in effect through 8 o'clock Thursday night for the coast and valleys of LA and Ventura counties. Now, if we come back out here live, I want to show you something. I'm currently using my infrared thermometer. It's registering the pavement here, 75 degrees. And if we go to the sand here, I do the same thing, 68 degrees right now, 67, 68. So it's a little cooler on the sand. That's what's going to bring so many people out here to the coast. Something we're keeping an eye on here for now. That's the latest here in Manhattan Beach. We'll send it back to
0: you. Look at you with your gadgets. That's pretty cool.
3: You know I love a good prop.
0: Yeah. It'll be interesting to see how quickly things, you know, temperatures rise as the sun goes up. I bet it goes up pretty rapidly.
3: Yeah, here in the next hour, we'll do the same thing, show you how hot the sand gets, how hot the pavement gets. And, you know, it's taking a toll on all of us.
1: Our body
3: temperature rises throughout the day. So hydrate, wear light, loose-fitting clothing. Mm-hmm.
0: People get grumpy. You know how that goes.
1: Is that what's wrong with you today?
0: Yeah, probably. The heat.
1: You're hot.
0: Thank you, Mario.
1: All right, now serious news here. An 18-year-old man and a 19-year-old mother have been identified as the two people shot and killed at a party at a Northridge strip mall over the weekend.
0: Gigi Graciette has been following this story. She has the very latest on this investigation. Gigi.
8: That's right. We're learning more about the victims. This as LAPD's Robbery Homicide Division and their Valley Homicide Detectives continue to search for the shooter or the shooters. No suspect description has been given out. But take a look at the two teenage victims, two young lives lost simply because they attended a party. They've now been identified as 19-year-old Kimberly Pastor, a mom to a 2-year-old, and 18-year-old Jaden Lewis, a high school student, both killed Friday night in what witnesses described as a chaotic scene outside a strip mall where a music party was being held. There were hundreds of people in attendance when the LAPD arrived because they had received complaints of noise. They were in the process, say police, of breaking up the party when someone began shooting. Both Lewis and Pastor dying here at the scene. Now, Lewis says his family was a beloved son, grandson, a twin brother who dreamt of becoming a marine biologist. And Pastor is being remembered as a dedicated mother, deciding whether or not to go to college or sign up for the military, anything to give her child a better future. This morning, detectives continue their search for at least one male suspect. They're hoping that one of the many witnesses that were here that have not yet spoken to detectives will come forward. They do need more information to catch a killer. Reporting live this morning, I'm Gigi Graciette. Back to you.
0: All right, Gigi, thank you. Vermont Senator Bernie Sanders was in downtown L.A. Monday to attend a Yes on Prop 40 rally.
9: And I say this from the bottom of my heart. Proposition 40, the California Billionaire Tax Act, is the most important ballot item in the country because it deals with the most important issue facing our country.
0: Well, Sanders says Prop 40 is a no-brainer tax on billionaires to protect health care coverage for millions of Californians.
10: This is going to cost our jobs. It's going to cost the jobs of our members. They've worked very, very hard for the training and the accessibility to be able to have a good, honest, workable living. And we don't want to see those types of opportunities be taken away from us in the state of California.
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12: No on 40!
0: So on that same day, yesterday, trades and construction workers rallied against Prop 40 in La Palma at the Iron Workers Apprenticeship Training Center. Now, those folks say that taxing billionaires is a great idea, but this is not how to go about it. Laura Diaz has more.
13: With our signatures, we are demanding that billionaires pay their fair share.
14: When you hear billionaire tax, it sounds simple, but the proposal raises some complicated questions. The initiative would impose a one-time tax on California billionaires. Supporters say the money could fund health care and other public services without affecting most Californians.
15: Turns out, it's not just a one-time tax. And not just for billionaires either. It's got a hidden loophole that lets politicians expand the tax to anyone without voter approval.
14: Opponents argue it could encourage wealthy residents and businesses to leave the state, reducing future tax revenue. Here's the key. This proposal would affect only a very small number of taxpayers. But because those taxpayers contribute a significant share of California's income tax revenue, the outcome could have broader budget implications. So voters aren't just deciding whether billionaires should pay more, they're deciding whether this is the best way to pay for government programs. Laura Diaz, Fox 11 News.
1: 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Good morning.
2: Good morning, Brooke. Good morning, Bob. And to our viewers and listeners of 90KBC, it's going to be another hot and toasty afternoon. We've got temperatures back in the range of 90s and triple digits. It has been relentless here in Southern California and even at the beach. Later today, we'll be anticipating temperatures soaring into the upper 80s and 90s. We've had consecutive days of triple-digit temperatures, and yesterday we landed on a record for the day of 104 degrees. Today, we're going to be looking forward to temperatures back into the triple digits, extending all the way through at least Thursday. So far, no rain, at least not yesterday or today, but there is a chance of precipitation due to some tropical moisture. Leftovers of Hurricane Rachel could seep into Southern California sometime late Sunday, Monday, and even into Tuesday, a 10 to 20% chance of that happening. So we'll be on watch. Yesterday, so many communities did reach new record highs. Woodland Hills, 106 degrees, Long Beach, 104, and Disneyland reached 104 degrees as well. Today's high temperatures, 104 again, possible for Woodland Hills, stretching out to the IE, a range of triple-digit heat. Temperatures in Huntington Beach today, we're looking at 87 degrees. A reminder to continue to be heat-safe, hydrate throughout the afternoon, and stay in those air-conditioned areas. And we're watching Hurricane Rachel, as I mentioned, well offshore, but she is now entering our swell window, so some swell energy will be making its way along the coast. So beach hazard statements will be in place today, and then we're going to go ahead and bring in the coastal flood advisories for beach areas beginning on Wednesday, and it'll stay in place through Friday. Look at our rain forecast. No rain up until about Sunday, and there's the opportunity of precipitation. Temperature ranges going all the way out to the 16th of October, middle of the month. And we're anticipating another round of above normal temperatures, perhaps 90s and triple digits. We'll be back in the forecast then as well. Now, traffic conditions. 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Call jacob.com. We do have this SIG alert still in effect for the Sun Valley area. Northbound side of 5 at Sheldon Street. A couple vehicles collided here. One of them landed on its roof. And the delays continue to add up. We've got speeds down to 5 miles an hour. A lot of activity to slow you down through that stretch. Give yourself extra time leaving home if that's part of your route. We now have 19 Minister Drive from downtown to get to Santa Monica along that westbound stretch of the 10. West 60 from the 57 coming inbound towards the 5. 33 minutes. Here's a live Caltrans camera with the 57 at Lambert, northbound, southbound. So far, so good there. Here's a look at some other traffic hotspots.
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0: Welcome back. You're watching Good Day LA. If you're listening to us on 790 KABC Radio, thanks for joining us this morning. Mm-hmm. A rabies-positive raccoon was found in Westlake Village. It's the first rabid raccoon in Los Angeles County since 1973. Public health officials believe it's likely contracted the disease from a bat. A vaccinated dog and four people may have been exposed. All are receiving care or monitoring. Health officials urge the public to avoid touching wildlife and ensure pets are vaccinated.
1: New video is going viral, and it is making people quite upset. This video shows Santa Ana police officers restraining a man against a patrol car before throwing him to the ground and repeatedly punching him during an arrest. The incident happened last Thursday near Jackson and Fifth Streets. Santa Ana Mayor Valeria Mascua is demanding answers and transparency. The police department has launched a formal use of force investigation. Santa Ana Police Chief Robert Rodriguez says he's reviewed the video, and he released this statement saying, "Our department is conducting a thorough review of the incident, including body-worn camera footage, reports, and the circumstances surrounding the arrest." He says it's important that we allow that process to take place and let the facts guide our conclusions.
0: We have new video from inside the $1.3 billion passenger terminal at the Hollywood Burbank Airport. A private ribbon-cutting ceremony happened Monday ahead of the grand opening. Look at that. There are new restaurants, retail stores, elevated ceilings, wireless charging stations. The new building is now the opposite side of the airfield from the existing terminal and farther away from the runways, and it opens Tuesday of next week. 40 books, nearly 10 million kids, and a series that started with a pretty simple idea. Teach kids about real people who don't give up.
1: Roxy has done several stories with author Brad Meltzer over the years, and she got to catch up with him about why this particular story means so much to him.
6: It started with two books about two pretty big names.
7: I started with I'm Amelia Earhart, and I'm Abraham Lincoln. I went to my publisher, and they said, "Oh, that's adorable. You want to do two books to give kids better heroes to look up to?" And I said, "No, I don't want to do two books. I want to do 100 books."
6: For book 40, everyone got to vote on who they wanted Brad Meltzer to write about.
7: It came down to, ready for this? I'm Taylor Swift.
8: I'm going out tonight.
7: I'm LeBron James.
9: It has to be a collective group.
7: And we are the Wright Brothers.
6: And Brad admits he thought he knew exactly who would win.
7: And I thought for sure Taylor Swift was going to win, and the Wright Brothers won. And I love the fact that people voted for the Wright Brothers.
6: Although Taylor fans won't have to wait too long. I knew it, I
7: knew you. But I will tell you, because my niece and nephew demanded it, we're doing Taylor Swift as the next book.
6: But the Wright Brothers are actually the perfect choice for this milestone.
7: This is the story that inspired the entire Ordinary People Change the World series.
6: And the lesson is one kids and adults can probably use. Failure isn't necessarily the opposite of success. Sometimes it's how you get there.
7: Every time the Wright Brothers went out to fly their plane, they would bring enough extra materials for multiple crashes, which means every time they went out, they knew they would fail. And they would crash and rebuild and crash and rebuild. And that's why they took off. And I love that story.
6: That philosophy is really the foundation of Brad's work.
7: The title of this series is not just the title, it's my core belief. I believe ordinary people change the world.
6: And over the years, that message has expanded beyond history and into something Brad says he thinks kids need now more than ever. Empathy. In 2024, Brad gave the commencement address at the University of Michigan.
7: When I gave the commencement address at Michigan, there were 70,000 people in the stadium. I was focused on one. My son was in the 14th row graduating that day. And I spoke about empathy.
2: As you go through life, every person you encounter is battling something you can't see.
7: I said, today, cruelty and venom and harshly judging those we disagree with has become sport in our culture. But cruelty and venom aren't signs of strength. They're signs of weakness and petty insecurity. What takes strength is being kind to people and showing them empathy. And 70,000 people roared.
6: And maybe that's why the series has lasted 40 books. Because behind every famous name, Brad is really looking for the human lesson. And for the Wright brothers, that includes something else parents can relate to. Letting kids be curious and along the way, discover who they are.
7: They're 11 and 7 years old, and their dad comes home, and he says, I have a surprise for you. And he has his hands closed, and he opens it up, and he lets go this little, you know, those rubber bands with the little propeller on top, and it starts flying across the room. And they're little kids, and they're like, what's that? They start studying how to fly kites. They start taking apart sewing machines in their house, and it's the best lesson for us as parents. Is their parents say, fantastic, keep taking apart the sewing machine, keep doing what you, they didn't say you're weird or you're different or go do what everyone else is doing. They said, love what you love. And that is what makes them great. And as a parent, that's a lesson I need to teach and want to teach my kids and every kid out there.
6: 40 books later, nearly 10 million kids have gotten that message. And Brad's not slowing down.
1: Taylor Swift is set to be the next book in the series, followed by Steven Spielberg. It is a really cute book series. Thanks, Roxia. Okay, a new study by PEN America finds nearly 12,000 books were banned in public schools across the country this year.
0: The most book bans took place in Florida and Texas. And for the second straight year, Stephen King was the author most likely to have his book suspended. Books which include themes of race, sexuality, gender identity remains the most challenged. The study also found school district administrators are using AI to help sort through book collections at schools and libraries.
1: A new lawsuit is accusing Starbucks of mislabeling its protein drinks sugar-free. Now, they contain lactose, which is a naturally occurring sugar in milk. The complaint was filed in Seattle federal court. It seeks unspecified damages for false advertising. Right now, the Starbucks website says the protein drinks are protein-packed with no added sugar. Starbucks says it clearly provides information about its protein beverages and sugar-free options.
0: I still like Starbucks.
1: I love Starbucks. It's just
0: I get those egg bites.
1: Oh, do you like the Gouda ones, or do you probably like the ones that are more healthy?
0: No, I do the bacon one.
1: Yeah.
0: They have a potato and chive one, too.
1: I think, did Samata put me on to the Gouda egg bites? Was that you?
9: I thought you turned me on to them.
1: Oh, okay. I don't remember. Okay. Yeah. We enjoyed them together before, though.
9: And the truffle hot sauce?
1: Uh-huh.
9: Oh, my.
1: Yeah.
9: If you haven't done it.
1: We like to eat here. You just get us started. Give us one keyword, and then we'll take it away.
9: We will. We'll go all out. Good morning, Brooke, Bob, and to our viewers. LAX. Right now, it's cooler, relatively, and comfortable temperatures. Yesterday, LAX hit triple digits. Quiet right now, but we're on our way to heating up, even all the way down the coast. Extreme heat warnings remaining in effect all the way through Thursday. A slight cool down on the way for this weekend, and we're also going to bring in some rain opportunities, believe it or not, courtesy of leftovers of Hurricane Rachel. Temperatures 100 degrees for inland areas. We're on watch for the potential for more record-breaking heat. And then temperatures finally cool down for your Saturday and Sunday, so that's some good news, but we're still going to be dealing with perhaps slightly warmer conditions on Saturday before coming really down into the 70s and 80s. Valleys IE 104 today. Then numbers, we finally get a little break from the extreme heat and bring in rain chances, as I mentioned. Mountain communities at 76 degrees. There's also the possibility of isolated thunderstorms, so I'm going to put that out there for the tail end of the weekend into the early part of next week. High deserts at 95 degrees today. Lancaster, Palmdale, you guys are doing pretty good. Still, of course, warm out there. And Palm Springs, 104 degrees today, potentially reaching 107. An extreme heat watch will be in place there as well. Now, traffic conditions. Taking a look at your drive, we still have this issue. We're going to take you out to the Orange County area, southbound side of the 5 at the 55. A collision took place there. One vehicle is facing the wrong way. We've got tow trucks on the way, and we are picking up some medium and slow conditions through that stretch. So just a heads up. And you're right, 18 minutes, northbound 110 from the 405. Looking good, coming inbound. And a live Caltrans camera. It's going to be the 10 westbound. Looking a little heavy at this hour at Fremont Avenue through the Alhambra area. Eastbound side, moving along a lot better there. Back to you, Brooke.
1: All right, so I want to thank you. The NFL is suspending two referees for their behavior towards players during games on Sunday. Line judge Jeff Seaman is suspended for two games after a verbal altercation with Cardinals tight end Trey McBride. He was caught on camera apparently cursing at McBride. And then look at this. Okay, referee Adrian Hill there is also suspended for a confrontation with a Vikings player. He was accidentally knocked down during a play and then went off. The NFL calls the incidents unprofessional.
10: Where the kisses are hers and hers and his, three's company too.
0: Come on, knock on my door. Three's Company is returning to the stage for its 50th anniversary. A live table reading tour kicks off November the 2nd in New York and will stop in Los Angeles on September the 9th, 2027. 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It's all to celebrate John Ritter's legacy and support life-saving research.
1: What were their names? Chrissy,
0: Janet, and Jack.
1: And Jack, thanks.
0: It's good to see his son is on a Green Lantern. Yeah.
1: Really? Oh, that's right. He plays the lawyer.
0: That's right.
1: That's, oh my goodness, that's right. That's awesome. What a great family. That's awesome. The 6 o'clock hour starts after the break, and I'm going to hang out with you for another hour.
0: Oh, yay. So exciting. Mr. Furley.
9: Sorry.
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15: Governor Gavin Newsom is criticizing President Trump for suggesting that Iran might want to destroy part of the Golden State. During a rally in Nebraska yesterday, Trump argued the war in Iran is worth the sacrifices Americans are making.
17: It's a small price to pay for keeping the world safe, keeping our country safe. They can take out a city. Let them take out Los Angeles. Let them take out San Diego.
15: Newsom called Trump deranged and dangerous and said the president is advocating attacking over 10 million Americans. El Nino storm preparations are underway in Southern California ahead of what could be a historically wet winter. Tammy Trujillo has the latest.
16: Mayor Karen Bass's officials are inspecting and reinforcing vulnerable areas of the city.
18: Teams have been clearing more than 30,000 catch basins and drainage systems. Our city crews are inspecting and reinforcing hillsides and burn areas, including installing more than 13,000 feet of K-rail.
16: Crews have also been delivering sand to fire stations to make available to residents in beach communities to protect their homes. Bass is urging everyone to sign up for emergency alerts at notifyla.org and to download the city's My311 app to report issues like downed trees and power lines.
15: OpenAI says they'll start adding an invisible watermark to AI text created in the European Union. The company says people around the world will be able to use the watermark, but only if they opt in. And today is Tuesday, which could mean tacos, but today is the original Taco Tuesday. Bree Tennis with more.
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15: That's the latest. I'm John Fink.
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22: Sun Valley on the 5 North after Sheldon. A signaler is in place for a vehicle on its roof. Four left lanes are

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0: And yes to great food, good vibes, and a fun afternoon by the water. 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

0: Senor.
1: A dimly lit room deeper than the bowels of the Armstrong and Getty Communications Compound. Hey, y'all, today we're toiling under the title of the show.
0: Pas de justice, pas de paix.
1: What?
0: That is French for no justice, no peace.
1: Oh.
0: Giant French riots, we're going to tell you all about them, or if you prefer, Russia, which is a plague, unleashes a different plague.
1: So there's a lot of downplaying of the concern about the bubonic. Anyway, the plague.
0: Pneumonic.
1: Pneumonic, there you go. Which is true. The question is that gets
0: You need a mnemonic device to remember the pneumonic plague. What's going on there phonetically? Anyway, back to you.
1: The question is that gets left out of this discussion a lot. There are antibiotics for that, so it's not a big deal. We don't know that that's what it is. That's what they said it is, but I don't know if you know this about Russia, but they're liars and murderers. Constantly. So it might not be that. It could be something else. That's the thing to keep an eye on.
0: Here's something to bear in mind. I was just reading about this. So in the latter days of the Soviet Union, there was a giant agreement about bioweaponry, international agreement. We're not going to do that. We're not going to do that. All right, everybody in. All right, let's sign on the dotted line. And Russia, which had a huge bioweapons program, essentially the folks running it said to the leadership, so what do we do now? And they're like, what are you talking about? Get back to work. I mean, it was utterly, hilariously fictional that they actually signed the agreement and meant it.
1: Right.

0: It just kept going.
1: Well, I wonder how true that is for us.
0: Fair enough, but Russia is the modern Russia is the Soviet Union with minor differences in the way it's run.
1: Of course, and they're the bad guys and we're the good guys. I'm not doing that thing that Trump does sometimes. But
0: among others, yeah.
1: But you know, I assume we're doing we got bad stuff somewhere, hidden somewhere, if we ever needed it. I don't know.
0: Maybe. I don't know.
1: You don't think we got
0: to certainly do enough research to try to understand how to counter it if somebody unleashes it on us.
1: And to do that research, I'm guessing you have to create a certain amount to do the experiments on, and that's how you justify that.
0: Sure, omelet, cracking eggs, etc.
1: Yeah. I'm not worried about it. I'm just saying.
0: No.
1: Here's a mistake I think Fox makes a lot. I was watching Fox and Friends this morning. They're all sitting on the couch. You should talk to them. You should call Fox and tell them this.
0: Okay.
1: They focus all the time on, they think that the hot topic is the whole socialism thing, which is it is a hot topic.
0: Huge, yeah.
1: But they're talking about El Sayed up in Michigan all the time, and they only play the socialist clips and talk about that angle of him. And that's not the disturbing angle of that dude.
0: No.
1: He's not an official member of the DSA. He's just going with that because it's the hot. He's going with that because it's the hot thing now. That's not what drives him in his life.
0: Sure. He's very, very tight with jihadis. Very tight.
1: That's what drives him.
0: Right. And his sheep's clothing is socialism.
1: And Barack Obama, it was announced today, is going up there to campaign with him here in a couple of weeks, right before the election. Which I wondered at the beginning, will we ever see Barack Obama on the stage with the Islamo-socialist El Sayed? But apparently we're going to in a close race.
0: Yeah. I can see it. It's straight out of a hardcore political slash murder slash spy novel, whatever. Hey, we're going to get him in office, then we're going to neutralize him. But we got to have the office. We can't have the Republicans have it. So, yeah, we'll gamble that we can actually cut off the Islamo-communist, Islamunist at the knees. But they'll get him into office, by God.
1: I'll have to dig up some quotes from 2012. El Sayed saying some really bad things about Barack Obama, about how awful he was and what a failed president he was and all these different sorts of things. I mean, what Democrat was saying anything negative about Barack Obama in 2012? El Sayed was. That's something.
0: It is something.
1: I mean, that's how far the party has moved. Not since Clinton, like people often talk about, since Barack Obama.
0: Right. If you wanted to truly be contemptuous enough about politicians, you would have to hire a personal contempt trainer and work out three times a week to really build up your contempt to like a super high professional level.
1: You'd
0: have to be like a concert pianist of contempt to have the right amount.
1: I'm there. So I've gotten there a long, long time ago.
0: I join you, sir.
1: If you're close to this stuff, and I don't know y'all listening to us right now, how much news you take in, and if you've gotten there also. But if you follow politics closely, and I always ask this question to people that go to work, like, for instance, in the Capitol in Sacramento, capital of the state of California. We've had lots of people that we've known around the broadcast business that end up going, working in some capacity, you know, around there. And I always ask them, does it make you, like, have more positive view of government or more negative? And it's always not even close. I mean, I don't even get the question out of my mouth. Oh my God, no, I have less respect now than I've ever had before.
0: Often greeted with a loud guffaw when the question comes out of your mouth.
1: Yeah. And that's people that go and work for the party that they support. I mean, so it's just, the politicians are there. It's the system we have. It's one of the reasons. Many, many, many, many reasons that I've never even considered running for office of any kind, but I couldn't do it. You got to be so willing to lie all the time, to be in office. You just have to. It's just part of the deal, man.
0: Yeah,
1: and pretend to be friends with all kinds of disreputable people, and then let people say horrifying things about you, and then put your arm around and smile and hands in the air together on stage that night, and just. That's the way it works, dude.
0: See, that part doesn't even bother me. I get that. It's the taking on and putting on and taking off principles like they're a ball cap. I often say jacket, but it's more effortless than that. And even some politicians that I've liked and respected, you know, they've said, look, there aren't the votes for that. And if I keep talking about the principle, that's going to screw up this. So we lost that one. Never mind. It's honestly, it's kind of a luxury of doing what we do. If we can lose every vote, as it were, and just keep, you know, preaching the truth as we see it. But in politics, it's so grubby, which is what the founding papas understood when they said, look, here's the one thing you can't screw up, posterity. All right. 20th century, I'm looking at you. They said from 1789, keep the government small. Keep it small. Do you hear me? Okay. And we're like, well, but what if we have problems they could solve for us and they could give us money? Let's make the government super huge. And now we're doomed.
2: Do you hear me? Keep it small. Keep the government small. Governs least, governs best.
0: This is his idiotic James Madison, was very diminutive voice, which I will not have. I will not have you slander, in effect.
1: My James Madison impersonation, Papa. That's what I do at kids' birthday parties. I mean, it's what
0: he sucks down helium and then starts to read the preamble. It's just insulting.
2: I'm the father of the Constitution. Hey!
3: We are the people of the United States of America.
1: He was 4 foot tall is the thing.
0: Idiot.
1: I'm a little concerned about the opening clip because it's got a word that punches through in it. But then I was thinking, Greg Gutfeld, speaking of Fox, he makes all kinds of nasty jokes on Fox, and my parents watch Greg Gutfeld every night and it doesn't seem to bother them. So I guess I'll calm down about our opening clip. I'm Jack Armstrong. He's Joe Getty on this. It is How Did It Already Get to Be Tuesday, October 6th, the year 2026. We're Armstrong and Getty, and we approve of this program.
0: Here we go. Let's begin officially, according to FCC rules and regs, at Mark.
4: Police in Michigan reported that a toddler at a daycare center pulled a loaded handgun from his backpack. So I guess it is recess, bitch.
0: Wow. Oh, boy.
1: We had this story last week. I don't remember what the resolution was or why'd the kid have a gun at the...
0: Well, I didn't look into it, but preschooler brings a gun. Is there no preschooler brings backpack that has gun in it?
1: Preschooler,
0: I doubt. 4 year. What? How old was he?
1: Preschooler brings whatever you put in their hands. They don't even have the ability to remember their backpack.
0: He was a toddler, right? Exactly. Yeah. Well, I guess I better pack my gat in case somebody knocks down my blocks tower. He grabbed some jackass who is an adult in his world, had a gun in the bag.
1: Yeah. Well, I suppose it turns into a what kind of house is this kid is growing up in? How much access to guns does he have if he brought one to preschool?
0: I don't picture him like going to a gun store and filling out the paperwork and waiting 10 days and thinking, 10 days? I've only been alive like 2.5 years. I mean, that seems like forever. You know what I mean? Anyway, where do I sign?
1: Oh, that is Joe Getty's if a 4-year-old were going to buy a gun, which he also, we both do of these at birthday parties. I do James Madison. Yeah. He does that. It's very, very popular.
0: Love it. Just love it.
1: We got a bunch of news to get into. We left one thing out of that hijacking story yesterday. One of the details that I really, really liked that I forgot to mention. Now that they know the guy was going to crash the plane into the airport in Tel Aviv and everything. Like, yeah. He had piloted another flight already that he was planning to crash. But he changed his mind when he recognized somebody that was a friend of his on the plane. He'd already piloted one of those big aircrafts and he was going to crash that one. Or he's going to get out the axe, I suppose, and bash the guy in the head and do that whole routine. But he didn't because, according to one report, he recognized somebody on the plane that he didn't want to kill. Anybody who
0: was familiar with the guy at all on social media knew he was a violent jihadi. I mean, he couldn't stop talking about it. So just horrific.
1: But it's not just like
0: security.
1: One in a million got through security, you know, sort of everything came together. Just no, he was piloting a plane a couple weeks ago. That he could have crashed. What the hell?
0: God, I don't know.
1: Israel has got to be very unhappy with that.
0: Oh, yeah. Yeah. Okay, UAE, now you're going to carefully vet your pilots. Oh, yeah, yeah. Super. For this flight, 100%. They didn't vet them at all. Not at all.
1: Do you have any interest in any midterm polling stories?
0: Yeah, a quick glimpse at it, yeah.
1: I can tell you
0: I'm not aggressively anti. I just don't want to dwell on it.
1: I can tell you what those who get all of the private polls are saying. And it's one story. There's only one angle to the whole story.
0: Okay.
1: But we can get to that coming up a little bit. We got headlines next, which I think will be good, and then we'll dig deeper into them. We lay out the headlines, and then we go deep into each story. That's what we do here. And if you have any comment on anything we ever say, you can join on the text line. 415-295-KFTC.
5: Armstrong and Getty.
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1: Joe is going to be our French correspondent a little bit later. What the heck is what the hell is going on in France? I just see all those videos of everything being on fire and whatnot.
2: And by golly, much like the blind fellers groping that elephant, if you reach out to the New York Times, you get one version of it. You get a very different version of it from French media, and then you can finally get to the truth eventually. But I have spent that time to save you, and it ends up being a very, very interesting picture.
1: Cool.
2: I think maybe kick off hour two with that. I don't know.
1: I have the dumbest headline to kick off with. Hit me with the music, Michael. We're going to go through the headlines. Katie has lost her voice. I've lost my mojo.
2: I've lost my way.
1: But Katie's lost her voice, so we're going to go through the headlines. Here's my favorite headline. It's National Taco Day. I just looked up at the news, and they're celebrating National Taco Day. Local news, man. I wonder why you're dying. This is an actual headline, though. So that Chinese spy that they arrested in California was spying on the Taiwanese president's son. That was seemed to be what her job was, to follow the son of the Taiwanese president around and report back to China, among other things. That's a little disturbing.
2: Wow. Wow. Yeah, all your evil doer powers, they have goons and spies everywhere following dissidents and opponents and, you know, whomever.
1: Did you see that Trump approved the firing squad for the Fort Hood killer? If you remember that jihadi attack back in the day, back in 2009, I'd forgotten that he killed a dozen U.S. service members, wounded 32 others. That's a rough attack.
2: And here's your, after we deal with the crime and the execution, which is going to happen too late, but we'll take it, is a great piece of analysis about how afraid, how terrified our armed services were of coming off as, I don't know, Islamophobes or something like that.
1: Well, that was the one that made me so mad. I remember that specific shooting back in 2009. That was a, back in the era of really being worried about that was like the first thing that was said out of our military. I forget which commander it was, well, my big concern is a backlash against Islam.
2: Right.
1: Oh, I was so mad about that at the time. I'm still mad about that. That's your biggest concern? Okay.
2: Yeah, I know. I know. It's obscene. And by the way, that factors into the French thing and how.
1: Okay.
2: Stay with us. You know, there are all sorts of headlines kicking around. Turns out that we were concerned about a drone attack at that British base and thought the Brits did not have nearly the defenses to ward it off. So that's why we've vacated our bombers and brought them back home again. How far along that plot was, what it has to do with the five geeks arrested and turned loose, nobody's sure. That continues to be very murky.
1: I liked your little thing you threw in about it yesterday that I haven't heard anybody else bring up. Was this pretty good cover? I think it's real. I mean, there was actually some sort of plot against our planes, and then we arrested the people and let them go and whatever that whole thing is. But also pretty good cover for the we're trying to pull out of a lot of our European air bases anyway.
2: Right, right. It gives an excuse to do what Trump already wanted to do. How about this? In a breach of, recent tradition, Iran's top security official warned of dire economic crisis. Things are really reaching a boiling point there. You've got masses of public employees, from teachers to truck drivers to whomever else, quitting, saying, if I'm getting paid, the money's no good anyway. Screw it. I'm not going to work.
1: Why is it so hard for me to find information about the what's going on in France?
2: That will be part of the explanation. It has to do with Islamist narratives and socialist narratives that the mainstream media in the U.S. is very uncomfortable with. They're trying desperately to find a way to spin it that doesn't make it seem like exactly what it is.
1: Man, those videos are crazy. Okay, we'll have a lot on that coming up.
0: Armstrong and Getty.
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6: Governor Newsom is criticizing President Trump for suggesting that Iran might want to destroy part of the Golden State. During a rally in Nebraska yesterday, Trump argued the war in Iran is worth the sacrifices Americans are making. Then he said they can take out a city, let them take out Los Angeles, let them take out San Diego. This is a very small price to pay, and it's going to be over very soon. Newsom called Trump deranged and dangerous and noted the president is advocating attacking over 10 million Americans. Los Angeles County is seeing a growing number of crashes involving driverless cars. Waymo reported 219 crashes in LA County last year. That's more than triple its total of 69 crashes in 2024. So far this year, there have been 186 Waymo crashes. And California voters will decide between two Democrats for state insurance commissioner who differ in their approach should they win in November. A recent poll found former San Francisco supervisor Jane Kim with 25% support of respondents compared with 18% for state senator Ben Allen. That's the latest. I'm John Fink.
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9: Traveling through Downey on the 5 South under the 605. A two-vehicle collision, the left lane's blocked, and traffic slowing down from Garfield heading to Glendora on the 210 West at the 57. A two-vehicle collision out of lanes, and in Long Beach on the 710 South after Artesia, metal debris in the two left lanes and heading to Bellflower on the 91 West at Bellflower Boulevard. An accident has been cleared, but traffic still slowing down all the way from Norwalk Boulevard.
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1: The president's executive order will temporarily allow the use of so-called red dye diesel, a tax-free fuel typically reserved for heavy machinery like farm equipment and construction. But some analysts warn the effects will be limited and will not have much impact on prices due to a lack of global supply.
2: Well, they are trying whatever they can to try to make some things more affordable in the waning days before the midterms elections happen. It ain't gonna help. It's all baked in. And, you know, we are where we are on that whole story. Get to some of the polling on that in just a second. The behind-the-scenes polling. I just came across this, so I'm kind of interested. This was in a private fundraiser that AOC had, who's considering a run, the New York Times says, just flat out. She's considering a run, so they must have information that she is for president in 2028. She said at a closed-door fundraiser yesterday in New York that Abdul Syed's race for Senate in Michigan is part of a generational project for the progressive movement. What we do is we break open the entire political calculus in America, period, she said, according to an audio recording that was obtained from an attendee by the New York Times. Who goes to these private things, tapes the person they went to see, and then leaks it to news outlets?
3: Maybe opponents, you know.
2: Oh, somebody that doesn't want her to win?
3: It's but possible.
2: But got inside. Yeah. You got to not invite people like that. Try to vet better, I guess. Anyway, she went on to say,
3: well, you pay.
2: Because if Abdul can win in Michigan, anyone can win anywhere, she added for emphasis. We are in a long term. I'm being very open right now, right, about our generational project that we have ahead of us. Generational. We're here to break the map. So there you go. So, but she's part of the socialist crowd. He's part of the Islamo-fascist crowd.
3: Right.
2: Latching onto the socialist coattails.
3: Yeah, the problem with the useful idiots of socialism, and AOC is definitely one of them, is they take the Islamists at their word. They're so easily fooled because they so crave approval. The Islamists say, y'all, we're with you 100%. You're right. We love you. Yay. And then the socialists think, okay, they're with us. They're fools. They've also designed a system that can't possibly work, which also factors into the French story coming up next hour.
2: So one thing I'm going to vow, I'm going to take a drink of water. I'm very thirsty.
3: And you got it right. If you're going to make a vow, you want a nice, moist throat. You don't want to get all croaky and scratchy whilst vowing.
2: I am not going to, after the day after the election, I guess would be November 4th. I am not going to draw any conclusions from that because it is pointless. It happens every midterm. People do it. I don't know why we can't learn our lesson that it is not an indication, oh, this crowd has rejected this or this crowd has now moved into that category or whatever. That's not what's going on. It's never been what's going on. Maybe it'll happen someday. Like, if you get like three elections in a row where a certain crowd moves a certain direction, maybe you could make the comment that it looks like, for instance, Hispanic voters have decided this.
3: Sure.
2: But people made that sort of announcement various times, and it just turns out to not be true. Joe has been saying this for a long time. When inflation is high, nothing else matters. When people are worried about what stuff costs, there are enough people that just vote out whoever's currently in that controls the election.
3: Well, and the answer to your question why they go on with those narratives is if I'm a professional pundit in the mainstream media and I say, hey, prices are high, so people are pissed, that's all. You can't justify your salary. You got to talk about how it's a bellwether for the changing dynamics in the middle Hispanic Northwestern United States middle class.
2: Hispanic voters have rejected the progressives of the Democratic Party and a more family-friendly Republican Party, blah, blah, blah, which I believe I said myself. Well, maybe some did, but enough are just voting out whoever is in when things are too expensive. And that's what they did last election, and that's what they're doing this election. And if you haven't seen the numbers on Hispanic voters, oh, my God, It's absolutely amazing how much it's flipped. Trump got more Hispanic votes than any Republican ever has, by far, in the Republican Party, and especially in Texas. And now it has flipped completely the other direction by, I forget what it was, like 40-point swing or something. I mean, it's just insane. And to that point, these approval ratings that are out today, the latest Reuters poll had Trump tied at for his lowest ever. From last month at 32%, lowest ratings has ever had, which is never a good thing when you're going into a midterm. But 24% for Hispanic voters, 24% after having won more Hispanic votes than any Republican ever. And that being really the main reason he was able to get back into office. He's at 24% for the crowd. That is just thinking, gas is way too expensive. My groceries are too expensive. I want to try something different, which is it's the entire political philosophy.
3: Well, you could certainly make the argument the Republicans said they would lower prices and prices are up. So goodbye. I mean,
2: you
3: that's it.
2: You could make that argument that Trump had gone around specifically saying your groceries will be cheaper, which defied what inflation is.
3: Then specifically re-Hispanics, you add to that the fact that Trump did the administration did the right thing in the wrong way and went way too far down the jackbooted thug arresting illegal immigrants who hadn't done anything wrong other than their illegal immigration in a way that is just not supported by the American electorate, especially, but I mean, I hesitate to even say especially. The numbers are incredibly widespread for, yes, we need to secure the border, but they've gone too far and been too brutal. I mean, it's not one of those 80-20 issues, but it's like 65-35.
2: So Mark Halperin's newsletter over the weekend, he said, so he said this, I think, on Friday, that all of the people he talked to about the private polling, Republicans and Democrats, candidates, strategists, campaign, all like different people, the private polling.
3: Let me poll my privates.
2: It's overwhelming. There's not a glimpse of good news for the Republicans anywhere. And he said, if there's anybody out there that I don't know, he specifically said, because I watched his video cast on Friday, he said, I've been doing this for a very, very long time. I know a lot of people after all these years, and I contact them privately, and this is what I've got so far. If you're out there and I don't know you and you'd like to reach out to me with your information, please do. And then so by the end of the weekend, he said, I now have 60 sources of private polling around the country, and all the new 30 that came in of their private polling just reconfirmed what he'd already said, that there is not a glimpse of good news for Republicans in all that polling.
3: Right.
2: And it's almost entirely this affordability thing.
3: Right.
2: Plus,
3: right.
2: We just swing that way all the time and then swing back. Clinton got elected in 92, just got destroyed in 94, then came back and won in 96. Mm-hmm. Same thing happens with it over and over and over again. I don't know why we do that, but we just do.
3: I would make the argument that this time around, this midterm, was a unique opportunity to halt that, you know, 9 times out of 10-ish tendency that we have. Because, among other things, the view of the Democratic Party among Americans is miserable. Mm-hmm. Just miserable. They're upside down by 20 points or more. And the very unfavorable is almost, well, not quite twice, very unfavorable is more than triple the very favorable. I mean, oh, it's almost exactly. Sorry, I'm struggling with math. I was never very bright, but it's the Democrats
2: There's still time.
3: I know. I've been relying on AI. My brain is dulled. I can barely tie my own shoes. So everybody hates the Democratic Party. They're terrible, just absolutely awful. And it took a uniquely heroic effort by the Republican Party and the Trump administration to F that up. I mean, all the miracles that had to come together to save that Israeli flight, the Republican Party did that in reverse to screw up these midterms. But by God, they did what needed to be done to make it unwinnable. Truly a profile in incompetence.
2: Well, and then there's the other thing that we've talked about recently and I'll talk about again. And it's why I'm glad we don't have to talk about this stuff on a regular basis, like you're just talking about. if your job is to talk about politics, you have to get into the weeds and act like all these different shifts are happening. And as you can see in this county, the Hispanic males have decided that, you know, okay, you, if you do that for a living, you have to do that. We don't have to do that. Thank God. We can hit on this topic, you know, once a week or whatever. But one big overarching point to come right after we tell you about Incogni again, because I use Incogni. I look at how it's going every single day. You've had this situation. The phone rings. It's your bank. Or maybe it's your bank. They know your name, your address, the last four of your social. Sounds legit, but it's not your bank. It's a scammer who bought your info from a data broker. 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
3: Oh, yeah, yeah. 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In fact, last year, Americans told the FTC they lost almost $16 billion to fraud.
2: Like I said, I go to the Incogni every day to see how they're doing on sending removal requests to 420-plus data brokers and people search sites to keep watch so they don't add me back in.
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2: Nobody in the punditry business wants to talk about this because it's bad for business. About elections. The people that decide close elections aren't paying attention to any of that crap you talk about. No. They just aren't. No. They barely pay attention to the news at all. But they filled up their gas tank yesterday. That's all it takes. Man, I was at the grocery store 2 days ago and ran through my stuff. It's $128. I said, $128? And the checker said, I know, right? And the person behind me said, I know, it's crazy, isn't it? I mean, it's just a common theme among people, how expensive everything is.
3: And it took was some good messaging. You know, it was not a one-foot putt. It's a hard job, but some messaging about, all right, inflation is high. We're going to work to bring it down. Prices are going to keep rising, but they're going to rise slower. And we're going to squash it down as much as we can. But, boy, the Democrats have done a lot of damage. Instead, Trump said, we're going to bring prices down. And he didn't. It's as simple as that. Next topic.
2: I got a candy bar the other day, and it was $2.85, I think. For a candy bar!
4: Barbaric!
2: Candy bar!
3: You're a grown man. What are you buying candy bars for? That's my question.
2: My son wanted a candy bar.
3: Oh, okay.
2: As a reward for something.
3: Buy yourself a nice head of broccoli. Some asparagus.
2: Which one's broccoli? I don't know my green vegetables.
3: The one that's labeled broccoli there at the store. It looks like a tree.
2: Oh, that
3: like
2: one.
3: Like a really dense.
2: Right, like if you're going to make a model railroad, you'd use the broccoli for a tree.
3: Oh, yes, indeed. Okay. Yeah, good illustration.
2: That's the best way to describe it to me, a child. We've got mailbag on the way next. Stay here.
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1: Bill Gates doing a lot of interviews lately. Anyway, did an interview yesterday where he weighed in on the whole, is AI going to create more jobs or take away our jobs? And I thought it was danged interesting. We'll get to that later.
2: Excellent. Let's have your freedom-loving quote of the day. I'm a big fan of Alan Moore. He's as a creative artist. He wrote Watchmen, the popular graphic novel, became a movie. But the graphic novel is absolutely brilliant and troubling and thought-provoking. But anyway, here's a line from Watchmen. We have labored long to build a heaven, only to find it populated with horrors. Yet another preview of the story of France and its protests coming up next hour.
1: Sacre bleu!
2: Sacre bleu is right. Sacre black and blue. Drop us a note. Mailbag at armstrongandgetty.com. First of all, this is Rick, who responded to Kevin the Marine talking about Racial Friday, and nobody got offended. Well, Rick said we did absolutely get offended, but we kept our mouths shut about the offensiveness in the name of unit cohesion. We, the black and brown sailors, would sometimes discuss later amongst ourselves, but we essentially stifled the honesty of our feelings. So it appeared we were all one cohesive unit, but in reality, we were very fragmented, just silently. I suppose some will suggest that was the right thing to do, but was it?
1: What was Racial Friday? I don't remember that.
2: Everybody could make racial jokes, and everybody laughed, and nobody minded, according to Kevin the Marine. And Rick was like, yeah, we put up with it, but we didn't like it. All right, different perspective. Let's see, Drew the Millennial. Guys, I believe the AI ideological divide is already happening and will stay true to form of our politics. There will be two sides. The first side will consist of the people who are vulnerable to the emotional impersonation and manipulation that AI is capable of. They will fall for the personification of AI, which we are already seeing. This side will assume AI's cognizance as a granted and advocate for the humane treatment of it, which is obviously begging the question. Their title will reflect this fallacy. And he's using the classic meaning of begging the question, as it always does, just like pro-choice or gender-affirming care that dodges the difficult root question. It just jumps to the conclusion as if the root question is decided already, happens to be decided in their favor. The opposition to this will be the side of people who are able to resist this manipulation, remind themselves that these are machines, no more alive than a hammer. This side will stay focused on the root question, is this alive? No. Therefore, the ethical questions about its treatment are irrelevant. However, the latter side will likely lose this debate, as often happens to the same fallacy. The progressive category will accuse the realists of being cruel. Realists will, of course, respond to cruel to what? And he goes on. All right, that's enough. I'm tired of it.
1: That's an interesting reaction to an email you chose. All right, yeah. That's enough.
2: Well, it's interesting, but we got a lot to get to.
1: All right.
2: All right. Let's see.
1: That was Dr. Savage-esque.
2: It was.
1: So you started really on something you like and then turn on your own.
2: This was stupid. I'm not wasting my time. This is Joseph. He says, I reffed adult soccer last night. Normally takes me about an hour to set up the fields. Takes me about a half an hour to take the fields down. Last night, not a single individual left the field until every cone, goal, and ice pack was loaded into my car. Took roughly 7 minutes. There's still good people out there. That's nice. Those people decided, let's help the ref clean up the field. Why not? We're all here. Many hands make for light work. Nice job. And also on a cheery and life-affirming note, this from first initial L, Jack, Joe, Katie, Michael, and Hanson. Longtime listener, one more thing struck a chord in my heart tonight. It was about board games that Jack could play with his boys.
1: Played Jenga last night. Update to come. I'm sure you're fascinated.
2: I've never felt compelled to reach out because I know you're all so busy, she writes. You've brought so much laughter and levity into my life, I could not miss this opportunity to share. Our family has experienced the joys of family game nights for years. It grew when our kids were young, funny games, laughing, and most importantly, being together.
1: Sure.
2: As our kids aged, we moved on to other games. Cards Against Humanity, Scattergories, that's a good one. And eventually, poker. let's see.
1: What's the one I ordered? One of our listeners suggested Catan. Is that what it's called? Somebody said that's a really great game. So
2: yeah,
1: I ordered
2: something of Catan.
1: I got a copy of that coming.
2: Yeah, yeah. Anyway, she tells beautiful stories about families getting together and laughing and supporting each other during times of sadness.
1: Right. We played Jenga for probably a half hour last night, and I thought, why haven't I been doing this longer? Did when they were little, but stopped, I don't know, 5 years ago or something like that, and I'm bringing it back. But yes, it's not about who's got the steadiest hand or, you know, whatever game you're playing. It's about hanging out together.
2: Yeah, yeah. Thanks for the note. That's lovely. Jim Corvallis, Oregon, writes on a couple of different topics, but says, hey, Farkle, great fun dice game for you guys. Farkle, yeah. It's a euphemism for the F word, which you are tempted to shout when you kind of crap out. Oh. It's a game where you can, like, do I keep going and try to get more points, or do I call it good enough? A lot of fun, which reminded me there are lots of great dice games you could play. Look up great dice games, because there are so many good ones. Let's see. Oh, we don't really have time for this from Steve, but he agrees that the alleged causes of the protests and violence in France really don't hold water at all. There's a lot more going on there, which we'll tell you about to kick off hour number two. Can't wait. Got our ducks in a row. Quack, quack.
1: And I'm horrified by the coverage of this, or the lack of coverage of it.
2: Terrible.
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7: Here is the news.
8: KABC. While speaking to supporters in Nebraska on Monday, President Trump suggested Iran should attack California. He argued America's war against Iran is worth making sacrifices.
9: It's a small price to pay for keeping the world safe, keeping our country safe. They can take out a city. Let them take out Los Angeles. Let them take out San Diego.
8: Governor Newsom condemned Trump on Twitter. Newsom wrote, "Let's be clear, the president is advocating for an attack on 10 million plus U.S. residents in two of America's largest cities. This is not normal." A brutal October heat wave will continue to bake Southern California today. More from Mark Mayfield.
10: More triple-digit heat is in the forecast, and even the beach towns will not get a break. An extreme heat warning remains in place until 8 p.m. Thursday. Overnight lows will continue to be abnormally high, which will make the hot weather even worse. Because of the hot, dry conditions, the National Weather Service is warning of an elevated wildfire danger for much of the week.
8: In addition to the major heat wave, there's now a warning for many Southern California beaches. A beach hazard statement is now in place. The National Weather Service is forecasting dangerous rip currents and large waves through tonight. There's also a coastal flood advisory in place until 11 p.m. tomorrow night. And some celebrities are fired up over the November 3rd election. Jason Campidonia has more.
11: At a rally to get people excited about the November 3rd election, Robert De Niro showed up.
12: When masked and armed ICE thugs stalk our polling places, what do we say to them? 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
11: He had some choice words for President Trump.
12: And when that coward, that piece of shit, Donald Trump.
11: Mark Ruffalo also was there.
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13: I'm going to Hulk out. You won't like me when I'm angry.
11: The message was, hands off our vote.
8: That's the latest. I'm John Fink.
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27: Echo Park on the 101 North at Benton, an accident out of lanes. Traffic stop and go from Cesar Chavez heading to Cerritos on the 91 West after Stude Baker. A crash in the center divider and right shoulder. Traffic's bunched up from Carmenita heading to Azusa on the 210 East at Vernon. A disabled vehicle out of lanes and traffic stop and go from Irwindale and in Sepulveda Pass on the 405 South before Mulholland Drive. A disabled vehicle, right lanes blocked and traffic's bumper to bumper from Sherman Way.
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4: Among things we'll get to, a couple of NFL refs in trouble, which is an interesting story. And why are they all so swole? According to the Manning brothers, two of the world's richest men both did interviews yesterday. Elon asked what it's like to be a trillionaire, and Bill Gates basically saying you're nuts if you think AI is going to result in more jobs as opposed to fewer.
5: How interesting. Yeah, a lot of good stuff to come. I found that Elon stuff just fascinating, talking about why he still works. So if you are online at all, on Twitter in particular, you've seen many videos of the violence in France, the rioting, the fires, the insanity screeching, and the cops running around and all of it. It's chaos.
4: I saw a street scene that looked like it was out of, you know, Yemen or someplace, with the Eiffel Tower in the background. It was disturbing.
5: Mm-hmm. Right, right. And so a couple of days ago, I decided I wanted to get a full, well-rounded understanding of exactly what's happening. And obviously, I knew I couldn't just read it in the mainstream media. So I looked at a bunch of different trusted sources, and I'm going to take you through a bit of a journey here. A nice place to start might be this email from Steve, who recommends a couple of good sources, but then he says the protests in France are ostensibly about schools and the quality of schools, and the kids are mad because their schools aren't good enough. And there's something to that, but we'll get to that. But he says the average class size in France is 20 or 21, and if the motivation of the riots is to complain about education, why are you burning down the newest and best schools? Why carry Palestinian flags around as if that has anything to do with class sizes and resources? An excellent preview, and we will get there. So the New York Times, protests spread against France growing from schools demonstration. And then they say demonstrations swept across France on Tuesday as union activists rallied in solidarity with high school students who've spent 2 weeks blockading their schools over understaffing, overcrowded classrooms, and dilapidated buildings. One might pause and say, why are union activists rallying in solidarity?

0: maybe it's teachers unions. They just want more money because they always want more money for themselves and it never filters down to the kids. But they point out that the demonstrations are a litmus test of the longevity of a protest movement that began last month in a single school in the suburbs of Paris. They go into some of the injuries and the arrests, and the protests have set off a national debate over what constitutes justifiable protest. Paragraphs and paragraphs, and then they get to the far left party, France Unbowed, whose leader might make the upcoming runoff in the presidential election. And he's a good old Marxist. He wants to overthrow the government. So the fact that he's supporting the protests have some people wondering, is this really just kids being mad about the schools? Okay, fair enough. Also, the New York Times, I found this interesting. Mark Landler wrote a piece entitled Strikes, Barricades, and Fiscal Turmoil, an Autumn of Discontent Grips France. And here's his lead paragraph or two, because we're edging closer to the truth. Striking public workers, barricaded high schools, blocked ports, budget paralysis, spiraling bond rates, fear of a far-right takeover. France suddenly finds itself engulfed by crisis. Not a single spasm of unrest, but a cascade of disruption that's roiling city streets, trading floors, and public offices across the country. The French fall back to school and work season is anything but orderly. While the causes of the chaos may appear disparate, they can be traced to a common root. France's two-decade-long struggle to fund its state, now exacerbated by high borrowing costs, surging fuel prices, and political uncertainty, with jockeying underway politically speaking. French public finances, already fragile, continue to deteriorate, fanning fears in financial markets that France could be the next European country to tumble into a full-blown financial crisis.
1: So I didn't even think about that angle. So some of it is what happens eventually to all socialist projects? You run out of money?
0: 100%. Yeah, the shared misery of socialism ends up with running out of other people's money.
1: And then everybody's so mad when they don't have all the programs they want. Yeah, some of us were telling you you're going to run out of money if you didn't change course, and now you're mad.
0: And then as we edge even closer to a full explanation of what's going on, the Wall Street Journal, France's appetite for magic money has turned into a debt bomb. After years of overspending, the country has emerged as one of Europe's weakest links. Investors are bracing for things to get worse. France is on the precipice of a dangerous financial spiral. The global surge in interest rates has exposed the country, once considered an oasis of the relative stability in Europe's financial markets, as one of the continent's weakest links. France now pays more to borrow than former crisis hotspots like Greece and Italy. Its government is running a budget deficit surpassed only by the United States among its peers, although... Oh, yeah, yeah, yeah. If you don't think, wait a minute. You just mentioned the U.S. Yeah, if you don't notice that, you're a fool. Luckily, we have, 10 times the economic juggernaut that France is.
1: For now.
0: But are we not being pulled as fast as AOC can pull us toward a French-style system? One more bit from the Wall Street Journal. Last week, a slow-burning sell-off in France's government bond market took an alarming turn as it spread across the continent, goes into the skyrocketing bond yields and prices and that sort of thing. Investors are bracing for things to get worse. France has been this free rider in Europe for years, if not decades. It's gotten away with fiscal murder, says Kevin Thosé, a portfolio manager at a French asset manager. It worked as long as people were not noticing. Now people have started to notice.
1: Well, okay. He should have talked to my college professors who told me how great it was in France and why don't we do it that way here, where you get like 3 months of vacation every year and retired age 50, et cetera, et cetera.
0: France has been this free rider in Europe for years, if not decades. It has gotten away with fiscal murder, says the French realist. Okay. In an unprecedented move of discipline for our live radio audience, we're going to break on time.
1: What?
0: To leave plenty of time to bring it all together and work in, everybody. Come on. What's the most important political movement on earth right now, right up there with socialism? Islamism. That's right. And that factors into the New York Times. Doesn't want to tell you that, but it does.
1: We're going to break on time. We've never done that before. It feels weird.
0: After a word from our friends at NordVPN, which I forgot about. NordVPN, multi-layered, super great internet security.
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1: We are here to secure a future because there are fewer and fewer jobs available, and we just want more rights and equality, whether in Paris or in rural areas. We want everyone to have the same opportunities.
2: Sounds just fine. Angry French children screaming at TV cameras. The universal language. Understanding what's actually going on in France. Classic example of if you take in media or if you don't take in media, you're uninformed. If you do take in media, you're misinformed. This is edging closer toward the truth from Fox News, Stephanie Bennett.
3: And adding fuel to the fire, France's prime minister announced spending cuts in the government's budget for 2027. French intelligence agencies say the protest movement was initiated by a hard left political party, although that party denies any involvement. The French education minister is pledging to listen to students' concerns, but says the movement has been taken hostage by violent small groups.
2: We're getting closer. So Simone Rodin-Banzequin writes, at least occasionally for the Free Press, and is based in France, and has written an absolutely brilliant analysis of the situation. Here's your quiz question. This will be on the test. If you have all sorts of civil unrest, some of it legitimate, some of it not so much, who is going to move in and fuel it and make sure it gets as violent and crazy as possible?
4: Clowns at the edge of the woods?
2: No, close though. There are a couple of acceptable answers. Those who want the downfall of Western civilization, maybe you've been more specific, Marxists and Islamists. If you said that, you're right. So Simone writes, for the past few days, France has been burning. She describes how last week high school students, and actually this came out, yesterday. Last week, high school students in Paris took to the streets to protest their crappy, crappy schools. Yet another, inevitable result of socialism and unionization.
4: Yeah, that kind of gets glossed over. Why are your schools so crappy?
2: Right. Yeah. Excellent point. Nobody's really addressing that. They're just, well, of course they're crappy for some reason and they could fix it probably with more socialism. But anyway, they go into the garbage, set on fire, the masks, the balaclavas, the violent clashes with police. And it's really crazy. I mean, people are getting hurt and beaten down. A kid had his hand blown off. He picked up a shock grenade and looked at it just as it was going off.
4: Yeesh.
2: Terrible. More than 100 schools damaged, many, many injuries, hundreds and hundreds of schools now closed as there's no security. So the protests have confounded observers both in France and overseas. Yes, the students have reason to be angry about overcrowded classrooms and absent teachers. Their teachers suck. It's just like public school teachers who don't teach. Even Nicole Hannah-Jones had to admit that the other day. I wish we'd spent more time on that. But anyway, so why has it gotten so out of hand? Why is a high school protest movement turned into a nationwide violent riot? A big part of the answer lies with a man named Jean-Luc Mélenchon, who is the leader of France Unbowed. We mentioned it last segment. The country's principal radical left party, known by its French initials LFI, which we'll use henceforth. Now, in 2022, the guy won about 22% of the vote, narrowly missed a runoff between the top two contenders. But as the left has gained, you know, credibility and energy, he's doing better and better. And it's looking like he could well make the runoff between it could be a runoff between Mélenchon and Marine Le Pen, famously the right wingy character in French politics.
4: She put out her economic plan today. I mean, she's serious.
2: Oh, yeah, yeah. To advance his political prospects ahead of the election, Mélenchon's strategy appears to be to capitalize on the discontent currently roiling the country. And then she goes into some details, not just about schools. Public debt is enormous. We were talking about that last segment. The government proposed a $61 billion budget squeeze, and the unions and the Marxists and the leftists went nuts because they want more and more. Mélenchon's answer to the country's troubles, confrontation. In a 2012 speech, he argued that progressive political action must turn everything it touches into conflict. Again, this guy's credo is progressive political action must turn everything it touches into conflict. His opponents call this approach, it's a French word meaning make a mess of everything. He calls it a citizens' revolution. Keeping the conflict alive is part of the plan. Find a common adversary, bring all these disparate groups together, and cause chaos. And that's why Melenchon and his parties have actively supported the protests. Over the past few days, LFI lawmakers have appeared at school gates and called for the blockades to spread, while Melenchon has urged his elected representatives and activists to place themselves between students and police and intervene against the law enforcement response. In Saint-Denis, north of Paris, the mayor, who's an LFI guy, told protesters that while it was preferable to keep protests peaceful, quote, violence at some point can be legitimate.
4: Ooh, man, you shouldn't be ever saying that.
2: Meanwhile, here's where it gets really interesting. So Melenchon notices that, you know, a lot of these suburbs of Paris got tons and tons of Muslims in them. I mean, like, no-go zone. The cops have to ask for permission to go into these neighborhoods. Honest to God, they have to contact the local Muslim leaders and say, hey, we were thinking of patrolling today. Is that okay? Seriously. So Melenchon says, all right, how do we whip this up further? Any crackdown by the authorities, he's branding as anti-Muslim. The idea being that many of the members of the protests are Muslim, and that's why they're being targeted by the government. So he's trying to whip up the notion that the only reason the cops are cracking down is because they're Islamophobes against you poor, innocent Muslim folks. And online influencers have echoed this accusation. This one big-time activist in France, her content has linked school conditions to restrictions on Muslim clothing. Why can the state ban hijabs in state schools but not provide a teacher or a decent classroom? So that sort of false choice thing is very popular in radical politics. And so you've got now the Islamist groups fired up. So Simone writes, should we all be surprised then that that Palestinian flags have appeared at the school protests? At this point, you can't find video of these protests without Palestinian flags. What does Gaza have to do with a shortage of teachers in France? I'll tell you what. LFI has spent years making hostility to Israel a central part of its appeal to young voters. Does that sound familiar, friends? Bringing that cause into the school protests helped fuel the racial dynamics and turned a demand for better classrooms into a much broader confrontation with the government. Kind of the permanent omnicause featuring Gaza, Islamic resentment of the West, Marxists wanting to overthrow the government, etc. To summarize, the strategy is simple. If Melenchon can bring enough young people to the polls in the spring elections, he'll improve his chances of making the runoff. Then he'll call on the rest of the left and anyone who fears the national rally, that's Marine Le Pen's party, which is currently the most popular party in the country, rallying everybody, saying, oh, these crazy right-wingers, you got to support me. So, indeed, no matter how the protests play out, Melenchon will likely benefit. It is classic Karl Marx, we will come to the aid of every protest movement wherever we find it, and we'll smash stuff up to get rid of Western civilization. So it's the radical left and Islamists joining with the allegedly pissed off little kids who don't understand that socialism is what ruined their schools. That's what's happening in France.
4: So Marine Le Pen is currently leading in the polls, and it was unthinkable that she could end up getting elected not that many years ago. She was a fringe candidate, and it was always interesting how much support she would get. Now she's actually leading in the polls, and she's running on tighter immigration controls, national preference for French citizens in benefits and services.
2: Oh, my God.
4: Tougher law and order policies, lower taxes, reducing government spending and debt.
2: It's so like Germany and the U.S. to a large extent, like immigration especially. If the so-called mainstream politicians ignore what the people are bellowing at them, the so-called extreme parties on the right are going to say, no, we hear you and we think you're right. And people are going to go there.
4: Right.
2: And you will reap the whirlwind you have sown.
4: And then there will be a reaction to that, which is the point of the book Submission, which I mention all the time, which actually features Le Pen getting elected, which at the time that book was written was impossible. Now it's possible.
0: Armstrong and Getty.
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7: California agencies kept some science and talks about Governor Newsom's new Bay Delta water plan secret, raising transparency concerns. The State Water Board plan tries to balance water use for people and farms with the need to protect fish and the environment in the Delta region. Officials say they aren't hiding anything and the process is open. According to records, a confidentiality agreement began in March of 2022 and lasts for 3 years after the rulemaking process ends or until any related lawsuits are resolved. The mega merger between Paramount and Warner Brothers Discovery is set to close today. The new company is adopting the name Skydance Corp. The $110 billion transaction is expected to result in thousands of job cuts because there will be so many overlapping roles. And a section of the new Highway 46 alignment in California's San Luis Obispo County is now called the James Dean Memorial Highway. It's near where the legendary actor was killed in a crash in 1955 at the age of 24 on one of the main roads from the Central Valley to the Central Coast. That's the latest. I'm John Fink.
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10: Anaheim on the 91 East after Harbor Boulevard, a disabled vehicle, left lane's blocked, and traffic stop and go from Knott. Heading to South LA on the 110 South, the on-ramps to Slauson is blocked for a crash. Traffic stop and go from MLK Boulevard. Traveling to Granada Hills on the 118 West after Balboa, an accident out of lanes, and traffic stop and go from the 405, and in Sherman Oaks on the 405 South at Burbank Boulevard, a hit around the right shoulder, and traffic's bunching up from Sherman Way.
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1: The NFL suspended two officials for, quote, unprofessional conduct Sunday, the first such penalties in 8 years. Line judge Jeff Seaman was suspended for 2 games for a heated interaction with Arizona tight end Trey McBride. And referee Adrian Hill got a 1-game penalty for yelling at Eric Wilson after Wilson accidentally knocked him down.
2: Okay. I don't understand officiating in the NFL. I don't get worked up about it. I just throw up my hands. Whatever. I don't understand why that was interference and that wasn't interference. I don't get it. So I just.
3: It's an impossible job.
2: It really is. And then the super slow-mo 4K every angle doesn't help anything.
3: Right.
2: From their standpoint. Can you imagine? I mean, I don't even know how it's possible to even come close to figuring that out. When you're running full speed, it's happening in a millionth of a second. You have your own, yeah. You have your one angle. I can't even imagine how they even come close to getting it right.
3: Well, yeah, they do occasionally. You know, it's practically random because, again, it's an impossible job.
2: Here's a funny thing about the refs. So this is from the Manning cast, which I've never actually watched. You say it's pretty good.
3: I love it.
2: Peyton Manning is a pretty funny guy, and his charming brother Eli. And they watch like Monday Night Football and they're there on the screen commenting. So it's like listening instead of your idiot buddies who don't know anything, including me in many cases, saying various things about the game. It's two guys who actually understand everything about the game throwing in their comments throughout the game.
3: Super Bowl winners, probable Hall of Famers. Yeah.
2: Both of them won 2 Super Bowls. Yeah. So here they are commenting on the referees and how swole they are.
4: After the play, personal foul, unnecessary roughness, kicking team number 33, a 15-yard penalty.
5: Hey, are the refs lifting more these days? Are they lifting more weights these days, the refs?
6: No, it's just tighter shirts.
5: It's tighter shirts. Yeah. Yeah. All smalls.
6: Got a boys medium on.
3: That's the sort of thing you get on the Manning cast. I absolutely love it.
2: He's got a boy's medium.
3: Boy, that would not be flattering on me, just saying.
2: I thought that was funny as heck.
3: Yeah.
2: I don't know. I find it very, very interesting, but every time, like, Tom Brady explains some things sometimes, and I realize, why do I even have any opinions about this? Because I haven't got the slightest idea what's actually going on.
3: Yeah, yeah. They do a brilliant job of revealing the complexity of it to you, and you start to realize, oh my gosh, these guys are so much better and understand the game at such a higher level than most fans do. You have to admire them for it.
2: Well, right.
3: And they're good at their jobs and they get paid a lot of money.
2: And us casual fans who yell, what the hell was that? What'd you throw it to that guy for? We don't have any idea what was going on there.
3: Right. Right.
2: That's funny.
3: Well, and it's funny. It's just a real simple. A lot of casual fans might not know this. They call 2 plays in the huddle. And then the quarterback gets to the line. He takes a look at the defense and he asks for one or the other of them. Or there's like a play that's called and then an optional play, and he will option to that second play. And everybody having said, okay, that's right. I chip block this guy. Then I go out and I do an out pattern to 5 yards, blah, blah, blah. Okay. And then he changes the play at the line and the guy says, okay, now I've got to shift over there. This time I blah, blah, blah. Every guy on the field has to make that sort of adjustment immediately.
2: And if one of them doesn't get it right, everything falls apart.
3: Exactly. Yeah. Yeah. Or if the defense does something unanticipated. Yeah.
2: My maybe one AI comment for the day. Bill Gates, in an interview yesterday, I thought this was damned interesting, presenting the other side of the optimism about jobs. Anytime new technology comes along, they say it's going to take jobs, and it always creates more jobs. I don't know why we fall for that as human beings over and over again. Things are true until they're not, with everything, with everything.
3: Yeah.
2: I mean, outside of like gravity and the sunrise, it pretty much just, even those will come to an end at some point. But Bill Gates saying AI will create more jobs, he said they just don't understand what's coming. Once AI becomes reliable enough to do the work, it starts replacing people. Once you replace human cognition as a scarce element, you blow it away. Working 24 hours a day, reading more, knowing every language. This isn't like the PC. This is like evolutionary history. It's like the aliens are really here. They just didn't come in a spacecraft. They came in computers. So again, people saying AI will create more jobs don't understand what is coming.
3: And that's the point of view that finally convinced me that that was right, because every other invention that folks look to as an example of this sort of thing, whether it's the cotton gin or the assembly line or the Industrial Revolution in general or whatever, the one indispensable thing was always human ingenuity, intellect. And intellect had to be around to manage that stuff and figure out how to grow it. And that resulted in more and more jobs. They're absolutely correct there. But replacing the one indispensable commodity in the equation, human intellect, with a machine, that is fundamentally different. And I hope I'm wrong, but I don't think I am.
2: He was using the example of, first he said lawyers, forget it. Lawyers' jobs are done, which I don't quite understand how that could be, having worked with lawyers a lot in the last couple of years. I just can't imagine how AI could take over that. But that's what Bill Gates said. Right. He was using the example of like medical advice or advice nurses or whatever, that just somebody who has all the knowledge at their fingertips, can speak any language and has endless time for you.
3: Right.
2: As opposed to, you know, and can answer, you know, endless calls. So it's not you wait on hold until the one person on their shift is available, et cetera. And I can see how that could happen.
3: Leap forward. Oh, yeah. Yeah. Well, and a lot of the law is formula. Like I'm doing something right now. I need a lawyer. It's ridiculous. It's so XYZ-ish. But the law says I've got to have a lawyer and it's got to be certified and signed and the rest of it. It's just silly.
2: Yeah.
3: You know, the one saving grace, maybe, might be that the hallucination problems and the getting stuff wrong problems, they just never figure out how to fix that. And so you can't hand over a case to your AI. You can use it for certain things, then a human has to check it. But I don't know enough about it to have an opinion.
2: No, I wish I'd hear the big guys ask more about the why you got to make it act like it's a human being thing. And I'd like to hear them describe that, because I haven't heard them describe it. But, you know, I use the example, I ask ChatGPT over the weekend, what are the 10 best poems? And ChatGPT said to me, well, I'll give you 10 that are highly rated as opposed to my personal favorites. Why are you talking to me like that, computer?
3: What the hell?
2: Why are you pretending you have your personal favorite poems? I mean, what is that?
7: What type of AI shit is it?
2: But one of the reasons I wanted to bring this up is I was watching a little of The Daily Show, and I don't know if this was from last week or last night, but it was the Jon Stewart version of The Daily Show, and he had a lot of the same questions that we've had. He's the only other person I've heard pick up on this other than us. His solution was different than ours. His was oligarchs are controlling the world and we need more government. But he was asking the same questions, playing all the clips of the abundance and the amount of productivity that it's going to create all this money. And like, and who's, when is this going to start? How many, and who's going to gather the money? And why are they voluntarily? And if we all get the same amount, how is anybody rich and all these different things? Yeah. That's the only other entity I've heard ask that question besides us.
3: And then when the technology changes fundamentally again in 3 months, how do we adjust? If ever we get that program going and answer your questions.
2: When does the universal high income begin? How many people will lose their jobs to AI before it kicks off? How does it get started? Unless you're going to pass legislation that... I can't, there are so many variables. I can't even like come up with a scenario, but see, you're going to say to industry X, I don't know, the healthcare industry, you are now over 30% AI, 50% AI. I don't know at what point you have to start paying 20%, 10%, 80% of your profits to some sort of government fund, private fund that collects the money and then gets doled out. To who? When? Right. How? Taxed? Not what?
3: I'm an assistant manager at a grocery store, and the inventory process, which I used to have an active role in, is now 100% AI. And so they don't need a guy like me anymore. They can pay somebody half just to make sure the shopping carts are rounded up. So do I get the money? I mean, they're still offering to pay me half. So does the other half come from? Well, it wasn't AI exactly. It was the place. It's
2: well, lots of industries are using AI. At what percentage of your GTP that you can credit to AI does something start collecting money that it gives back out to who? Everyone? Mm-hmm. Or just people in that industry?
3: Right.
2: Are we all going to get a check from GM if they go full AI and don't need any automotive workers anymore?
3: Right. Right.
2: Why would I get money for that? It's so incredibly unworkable in my mind. The fact that people aren't asking Elon or anybody these questions blows my mind.
3: I know. And if everybody were pure of mind and spirit, this would be an incredibly difficult set of questions to answer. But I'm reminded of the tariff thing. And I really wanted to get into this, but who wants to hear tariff talk? But here's the reality of it. So Trump announces these tariffs. Then all of the big companies and the companies with personal contacts with Trump send their lobbyists and write their checks. And what you end up with is this utterly obscene rent-seeking, those well-connected got exemptions from the tariffs. The little fellas got hosed. This industry, which is exactly like this industry in all of the particulars, but isn't quite as well thought of by the administration for these reasons, they're getting hammered. These guys are let off the hook. And if you don't think that sort of lobbying and rent seeking, Google it, kids, would happen with when the government controls 80% of all, you know, economic output because it's all AI and nobody has a job and we're all writing poetry. You don't think there'll be that sort of fever pitch rent seeking then? Oh God, I don't even want to think about it.
2: I'll
3: be on the golf course. Call me if you need me.
2: I just convinced myself with my little running through the scenarios. It's not going to happen. So the richest man in the world, one of the smartest people on earth, your scenario makes zero sense, Elon. Explain it to somebody. If you just take the auto industry and it goes all automation, all robots, okay, that's tens of thousands of people out of work. All right, so explain to me how those people are going to get money from this.
3: Right.
2: Only auto workers? Everyone? You said universal. Universal means everybody. High income. How much does GM have to pay in?
3: How about all the restaurants where all those auto workers ate? All of the equipment suppliers, the clothing manufacturers, everything connected to that industry. And that's just like in an imaginary scenario, which is hilarious, that it all starts at Mark.
2: Right.
3: The show. It's going to be phased in bit by bit.
2: Different industries at different points.
3: Right.
2: It makes no sense whatsoever.
3: Different plants and different companies within industries at different points.
2: Yes. It makes zero sense. John Stewart was right. We're right.
3: Violent revolution.
2: Do we have an ad we have to do before we take a break? Oh, okay. I do want to talk about the death of Jim Baker a little bit later. You have to be of a certain age to remember him. He is one of the biggest TV evangelists in history. He finally died.
3: Nowhere in the Bible does it say thou shalt not have a Learjet and Rolls Royces just because you're preaching the word.
2: I don't think that's the way you're supposed to phrase it when there's a celebrity passing. He finally died. But maybe it's appropriate in this case. More on that and other stuff on the way. Stay here.
7: Armstrong and Getty.
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8: 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Congressional control and President Trump's agenda hang in the balance. 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
1: In honor of National Taco Day tomorrow, Taco Bell has announced a new collaboration with the language lesson app Duolingo and will offer limited edition sauces that have language lessons on the packets. Specifically, ¿dónde está el baño?
2: I only speak English. What is that?
3: So where is the bathroom?
2: Toilet humor.
3: Oh, it's a joke about Taco Bell and its effects on the human digestive system. That's the way I took that.
2: That's my reading.
3: Speaking of what sounds like not very highbrow fare, but it actually is, how a Russian spy's erectile dysfunction may have changed history.
2: Wow.
3: Unbelievable story. You can't make this stuff up. But continuing at least tangentially on our theme of AI and its many wonders and head scratchers, an appeals court in Arizona a couple of days ago, threw out the prison sentence of a man convicted after manslaughter because the judge in the original trial had allowed an AI video of the victim forgiving his killer to play in court for the sentencing.
2: What?
3: Yes.
4: How come
5: what the f- type of AI shit is?
2: Why would
3: right.
2: you? Why would you play that in court?
3: That's what the appeals court was asking. What the f type of AI s it did?
2: What?
3: So at the sentencing, this fella whose name was Christopher Pelkey, he was 37 years old. God bless him. It was terrible, and he was killed by this guy. But his sister. It was during the impact statement. The victim impact statements made by his friends and relatives. And his sister gets up and presents an AI video depicting the victim, Mr. Pelkey, addressing the perpetrator, saying, and this is with his voice and his face. We all know how good the deep fake videos are these days. I believe in forgiveness and in God who forgives. The video also portrayed Mr. Pelkey as addressing the court, saying, this here is a true representation of who I was. The sentencing judge, Todd F. Lang of Maricopa County Superior Court, praised the video, saying, I love that AI. He called it genuine and noted that the victim was allowed to, quote, speak from his heart,
2: what?
3: Even though he was dead.
2: What?
3: Right.
2: This judge has bad judgment.
3: Oh, yes.
2: How did the judge not react to when it was first presented as an idea, saying, what the hell are you talking about? Of course you can't do that.
3: Yeah. Well, that's what the appeals court judges said.
2: Oh, my God. That's crazy.
3: Yeah, you can't claim it's the victim.
2: It
3: erases the interpretive distance between the family's belief about what the victim would have said and the victim's own voice and opinions, the judges wrote.
2: It erases the distance between reality and making something up.
3: Right. Now, the fellow who killed me right over there, he seems like not such a bad fellow to me. Now, he certainly deserves punishment, but let's all be reasonable here.
2: That is so crazy.
3: Yeah. Yeah, can you believe the judge said, oh, that's wonderful. I love this.
2: You're an idiot.
3: He may be an idiot.
2: AI is so good. Have you seen the video somebody made of me? There's a picture of me on the boat up in Canada, and they have me doing a backflip.
3: Oh, yeah.
2: It's amazing how good that is.
3: It's frightening.
2: And it probably took him 2 seconds.
3: Mm-hmm.
2: I can't do a backflip like that. And if I did, I wouldn't do it by the railing of a boat in the ocean.
3: My video would say, vengeance, Your Honor. Throw the book at that scumbag. I'm in heaven and I'm still angry.
0: Armstrong and Getty.
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9: Here is the news. KABC.
10: Police are investigating after they say a Morgan Hill man drove his wife to a hospital and allegedly told staff there that he had killed her. Morgan Hill Police Sergeant Sean Baird says investigators believe the woman died inside her home where the couple's 14, 6, and 3-year-old children were found.
11: They were in the house, we believe, at the time, and they are in safe custody right now.
10: Police say 37-year-old Roy Lopez was arrested at Good Samaritan Hospital in San Jose Saturday night after the woman was found inside his vehicle in the parking lot and could not be revived. He's been booked into the Santa Clara County Jail on suspicion of murder. A cause of death so far has not been released. While speaking to supporters in Nebraska on Monday, President Trump suggested Iran should attack California. Tammy Trujillo reports.
12: He argued America's war against Iran is worth making sacrifices.
13: It's a small price to pay for keeping the world safe, keeping our country safe. They can take out a city. Let them take out Los Angeles. Let them take out San Diego.
12: California Governor Gavin Newsom condemned Trump on Twitter. He wrote, quote, "Let's be clear. The president's advocating for an attack on 10 million plus U.S. residents in two of America's largest cities." Newsom went on to say, "This is not normal."
10: And we have entered pumpkin carving season, and that simple artistic act sends about 2,000 people to the ER every year. Bree Tennis with more.
14: Halloween comes with blood and gore, and that's great as long as it's not from you. The National Institutes of Health says pumpkin carving can lead to lacerations, severed tendons, even accidental digit amputation. And it's usually from the slip of a knife. But experts say there's an easy solution. Ditch the kitchen knife and reach for the carving kit with a saw. They're statistically safer and you'll be less apt to bleed.
10: Cut away from yourself. That's the latest. I'm John Fink.
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21: Inglewood on the 405 North before La Tijera, an accident, carpool lanes blocked, and traffic's fully stopped from Imperial Highway. Heading to Anaheim on the 5 South after Brookhurst, a rollover vehicle, carpool, and left lanes are blocked, and traffic's fully stopped from Beach Boulevard. Heading to El Monte on the 10 West at Temple City, an accident, 2 left lanes are blocked. And in South LA on the 110 North, the on-ramp from Vernon, a stall in the Gore point of the on-ramp, and traffic stop and go from Century Boulevard.
22: How did I lose weight? And I did. Lean, right here. I did. I love this stuff. 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

0: 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I'm Tiffany Meyer.
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9: We'll get to that a little bit later in the show.
10: It's essentially, why do you keep working? And his answer was fascinating.
9: Yeah, well, his answer to what's it like to be a trillionaire was, I don't think about it much.
10: We might be talking about two different pieces of audio.
9: It could be.
10: Oh, we have multi-Elons. Oh, so interesting. Stay with us.
9: So I didn't think there were probably any more developments in the Cornell 7 case that were going to interest me that much. Then ABC got the exclusive. And I don't know if Aaron Kontursky explains how they got this. Because they were the only, there was an exclusive. They're the only ones that have it. It's the recordings of the phone calls between some of the dudes that were at the gang rape, if you call it that, or, you know, consensual sex, if you call it that, or that event that night.
10: The unfortunate incident. Why don't we go with that? So we don't fall into the same trap as a lot of people, which is, which I'll belabor in a little while.
9: But so you're going to, they don't play her voice, thankfully, because that would be horrifying. Well, maybe it's horrifying.
10: Unless she's making false accusations.
9: True. Then it's pretty horrifying that they're playing the dude's voices. Mm-hmm. And I don't know the legal ins and outs of them having this and playing it and it becoming public and all that sort of stuff. Doesn't seem good. Since nobody has been convicted of anything, I've never liked the, 911 calls or body cam footage or, if you're not guilty of something yet, I hate that being out there for public conversation.
10: And I must point out, found guilty. They haven't even been accused.
9: Yeah.
10: There aren't any charges.
9: Yeah. Anyway, it's compelling. I hope you find it as compelling as I did. This is Aaron Kontursky from ABC.
11: Want me to give my recollection of the entire night?
12: 3 weeks after her traumatic night at the Chi Phi House, a then Cornell student, now known as Jane Doe, called Matthew Ingalls, the friend who invited her to the fraternity that night, recording the entire conversation. She told him she spent time in the emergency room and in therapy because there's so much damage on my body and my brain. She said, if I wanted to take this somewhere, what y'all did would be classified as gang rape. You already knew when I came in, I was 10 shots deep. Ingalls responded with a different recollection.
11: You did tell me you were sober, by the way. You did. You said you hadn't been anywhere.
12: Jane Doe said she was 100% sure she told him she had been at a bar for a sorority event, and I never lie.
9: I don't know if I had missed the detail that she had to go to the hospital to get after that night.
10: The only description of injuries I've heard is that she was bruised because some guy, quote, beat her buttocks, which I think was probably some sort of spanking thing.
9: Let's roll.
10: There may be others I'm unaware of.
9: Let's roll through some more of this.
12: She asked him how they ended up in a threesome with one of his frat brothers.
11: So you come in, say hi, we start dancing for like maybe 3 to 5 minutes, and then I pop the question. You say yes, then I remember like we didn't know who else to bring, so I go up to who was on the dance floor too, and I pop the question, and he's like,

0: Yeah, and then we go upstairs.
1: That's not what people usually mean by popped the question.
2: Interesting use of the phrase, yes. And according to the police report, she said, yeah, that's a great idea. So
1: we roll on.
3: Jane Doe then asking for his help to identify all of the men, saying she remembered four in the bed and more standing around the room. Ingalls seemed to suggest both of their memories may not be accurate.
0: I have racked my brain for this mystery. You know, it's possible that both of us, like, remember this and it's not true.
3: Jane Doe pushed back, saying, no, because I remember looking up and being like, that is too many people. She then asked, do you remember how any of these guys walked in?
0: The party was sort of, like, crowded, so people started, like, filling up the balcony just because there was nowhere else to go.
1: Yeah, I don't know about that.
2: Well, I get why they're keeping her name out of it, I think. At the same time, though, it's like I'm always sometimes unhappy that we have audio. We have the answer and not the question, because then you're missing the context. So I don't know what he was responding to. And Aaron Katursky's a lovely fella, but he may not have framed the question correctly.
1: Next.
3: Ingalls did not mention that during the incident, he posted to a group on Snapchat a photo of her in bed and an invitation to his fraternity brothers, saying, boys, come whip it out.
1: Is that the guy that she, at some point, like, was romantically interested in and kind of hoping they would have a relationship?
2: I think so, from the context. Yeah, that's who she called to talk about it all with a couple of times.
1: You misjudged him and how he looks at you if he is, texting his friends. Hey, look.
2: Yeah.
1: Because that's not the kind of boyfriend you want. It goes on.
3: Cornell expelled Ingalls and another student and suspended two others. In this video obtained by ABC News, Cornell police inform one of the suspended students he is unwelcome on campus.
4: Take a look at that. Per the temporary suspension, he is barred from any of the grounds owned, operated, or maintained by Cornell University.
3: All seven fraternity brothers have denied wrongdoing. Ingalls has not responded to Jane Doe's lawsuit, but during Cornell's internal investigation, he said he was too intoxicated to consent and suggested Jane Doe assaulted him.
1: That's a new development from yesterday.
2: I get it, legally speaking. Oh, you were drunk? I was drunk.
1: And now into some of the text message stuff.
3: ABC News reviewed text messages some of the frat brothers exchanged that appear to show a scramble to contain the fallout after Cornell temporarily suspended the Chi Phi chapter. When was the last time you spoke to Jane Doe? The fraternity president asked. Yesterday. What's the plan of action? Should I call her? I don't think she would have reported this. ABC News also obtained videos of interviews with witnesses, one of whom tells Cornell investigators the fraternity brothers tried to get their story straight.
1: As an ugly scene that night. As untoward, man. That whole thing. That is untoward.
2: Yeah, I've read a couple of really interesting opinion pieces by women talking about porn culture and the slut. Look, I'm a slut, and isn't that cool culture?
1: Been talking about that for years with the comedian thing, female comedians, and how cool it is to be slutty.
2: Yeah, yeah, the sex positive left and all that stuff. And Bethany Mandel wrote a good piece in the New York Post, and Caitlin Flanagan in the Free Press. And, you know, anybody who's rushing to, well, practically freaking everybody is rushing to, one side is right, the other side is clearly wrong. I mean, like all the students who are marching across the campus, protesting like crazy. What's the headline? Is it the New York Times? This flap has just upended the tenure of Cornell's president. Oh, it's the Wall Street Journal. 1,000 students marching across the campus demanding justice for the woman, and that Cornell did a poor job of protecting her. That is classic begging of the question, though, the way that fallacy actually works. We demand justice for the woman. Okay, we've got to figure out whether justice is due to the woman. We need to understand the facts of the case. But they leap straight to the conclusion in asking the question.
1: Well,
2: It's like gender affirming care is another example of it. Wait a minute. Wait a minute. Wait a minute. You've just forced me to assume you're correct that this is the person's gender and we need to affirm it. I'd like to debate each and every one of those points.
1: Unless something new comes out, I don't think I've ever at any point thought there is any prosecutable crime. But my guess would be it started out as something that most people would think was okay, wild but okay, and turned into something that most people would think was not okay.
2: And it wove back and forth, which is the interesting part.
1: Well, once you cross into
2: said,
1: not okay,
2: I'm tired, I got to go to bed, everybody's yeah. like, okay, good night.
1: Once it turns into not okay, you're into not okay territory. It doesn't matter if it goes back or not. But I would guess that it turned into what most people would consider not okay at some point. But, you know, that's what happens. You got a bunch of drugs and booze and everybody's hammered and it's the middle of the night and then nobody can remember and et cetera, et cetera.
2: Then you mix group sex in. People don't often make the best decisions while they're, you know, in the midst of a sexual semi-frenzy.
1: Well, and various levels of hammered, I'm sure, from not very hammered to completely blotto, barely remember it, and everything in between.
2: Yeah. Yeah. Oh, one more interesting angle after a word from our friends at Rough Greens. I love this idea of a return on investment. Your dog's youngish, maybe, or maybe your dog's getting on in years, but making sure their nutrition is right is an investment in their future of energetic walks and tail wagging and years together. My next door neighbors just lost their dog. Lovely dog, too. Love that dog. And they would, absolutely love more time with them. Let's get the nutrition right.
1: Yep. 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
2: 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They make any dog food better.
1: I don't want to gloss over this. ABC's a legitimate news organization, but we are into a world now where stuff just comes out and it floats around various places. Maybe it's a place like ABC. Maybe it's just on Twitter or Instagram or whatever. There's just way too much stuff out there that shouldn't be out there. I can't imagine how you can justify that I know that kid's name, the dude's name, and have heard his voice and heard those phone calls. Why should I know that?
2: Because he had a wild night in college that may or may not have included inappropriate activity.
1: But nobody's been charged with anything at this point. So I know his name. I've heard his voice. I've heard his private conversations with this woman. Why?
2: Hey, Michael, I'm curious about 66 because I was talking about this yesterday. Hit that, would you please?
5: An attorney representing one of the students is calling on New York State Attorney General Letitia James to recuse herself as special prosecutor based on a social media post from days earlier where James expressed support for the alleged victim.
2: Oh, yeah, that's putting it very mildly. She presumed the guilt of these people and said that the victim had deserved justice for what was done to her, which is precisely what a lawyer is forbidden from saying, trying a case. I thought this was interesting. They're talking about the president of the university, this poor beleaguered old man who's like, what the hell is with the kids these days? He doesn't say that out loud, but he's got to be thinking it. The home to his office, the big administrative building, a glass door was shattered and messages were scrawled in red paint on the exterior walls reading, smash the patriarchy, and at Cornell, rapists are protected, protesters are expelled. And then they talk about some other protests going on. Israel bombs, Cornell pays, and blood is on your hands. Wait a minute, Israel? Holy cow. Let's exploit any conflict and do as much damage as possible, say the Marxists and, the Islamists who feed them. So, justice is going to have to fight its way through an angry mob in this case in one direction or the other.
1: So I mentioned that Elon Musk stuff. We'll hear from that interview. It's pretty interesting. Also, TV evangelism is not really a thing anymore, is it? People don't watch TV anymore.
2: I think it is. It's just there are a zillion channels of everything. So, yeah.
1: No, it's not anything like it used to be.
2: Oh, no, no. It exists on YouTube.
1: One of the biggest TV evangelists of all time died yesterday. We'll take a look at his life briefly and that whole phenomenon. It was interesting. I remember as a kid being mystified by that when it'd be on some Sunday mornings.
2: Still mystified.
1: No kidding. All right, stay tuned.
6: Armstrong and Getty.
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1: Even if you don't know or remember who Jim Baker was, the TV evangelist, we'll take a look at that whole thing. I got a bunch of the details, some of which I had forgotten, about how big a deal he was, the sex scandal that brought him down, everything else. It's pretty darned interesting. And Joe and I worked in Charlotte, North Carolina, which is where the whole thing was based, shortly after his fall. And some interesting details about that coming up.
2: Absolutely. I remember it well. So a little more on the Cornell quote unquote rape case. And that is what the question that needs to be decided is. Was it rape? This is just classic college campuses in the modern era. More than 1,000 furious protesters marched on Cornell University's campus Monday in support of the woman allegedly gang raped in a fraternity and demanded the resignation of the school's president. "We are all Jane Doe," read one sign in the massive crowd of students. And I think we're supposed to read that and go, wow, wow. I want to know, what do you mean? Based on what we know, what do you mean by that? We are all young women who go to fraternity parties and assent to a threesome and get hammered, and then things get way out of hand, or what? Others wave placards insisting alcohol is not consent. Again, what do you mean exactly? And support survivors. Listen to students.
1: Where is that currently, the whole alcohol thing? I know there was a lot of different stuff talked about during the woke-pocalypse, that if anybody'd had anything to drink, there was no such thing as consent. What is the legal standard? Because when
2: it's absolutely idiotic.
1: Because when it comes to drinking legal standards, I can be hammered drunk, and any crime I commit, I'm fully responsible for.
2: Yeah, in New York, and you'd have to check the law in every state, but in New York, if you willingly ingest the booze, then you can't accuse somebody of quote-unquote, you know, drugging you or getting you hammered and then doing things against your will. If you willingly take in the booze, then willingly engage in the act, it's on you. Yeah. It's pretty specific.
1: And I understand when people make the argument about, you know, I was drunk or whatever, whether it's the sex or a crime. But if you go down that road, there's no way you can structure society.
2: Yeah, exactly. You know, and I could get back into more of the chants and placards and what the angry little kids are screaming for. And angry little kids are screaming for something every day on college campuses. I'm not impressed. But yeah, the idea that as a guy, I'm a guy, so I'll say it from a guy's perspective. The idea that a girl has a couple of drinks and then we decide to have whatever brand of fun we do, and she assents to absolutely all of it, then regrets it and says, you know, I'd had a couple of drinks, and then I go to prison? That's abhorrent. Abhorrent. Now, in this case, this could be, and again, the facts will out. The kids aren't willing for the facts to come out. In fact, they're angry at the university president specifically because he said, we can't rush. We need to figure out what the facts are. They hate him for that. But there are one of the great, I think, diseases of modern life is people think there is a legal, a government manifested remedy for everything that's bad, or there should be. They think because this woman ended up in a situation that ended up being awful and she regrets and it was bad in a lot of different ways, the government must have a remedy for that. And our justice system, and this should be the case, says nobody broke any laws. Yes, this was very bad, very unfortunate, very unpleasant. There are repercussions that will be felt for many years from this. There's not a legal remedy. That's why you have to manage your own life and not ask the government to manage it for you. More on that theme to come. Stay with us.
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4: A strong El Nino could bring severe storms to California this winter, putting many public schools at risk of damage or closure. Many school buildings need repairs, and nearly 60 districts are seeking funding to fix roofs and other problems before storms hit. Governor Newsom has declared a state of emergency and is preparing supplies for at-risk areas. Around 70 hospice East Bay workers are beginning a 7-day strike as they fight for a new contract. The caregivers say they're wanting to bring attention to the staffing problem at the nonprofit, which provides end-of-life care for patients in the East Bay. And a new campaign ad has Steve Hilton facing backlash from both sides of the aisle. The ad for the Republican candidate for governor urges Californians to just try it. It shows two young women sitting on a bed with an LGBTQ plus flag in the background, with one urging the other to try a new experience. Some conservatives call the ad grotesque, but say they still support Hilton. That's the latest. I'm John Fink.
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7: El Monte on the 10 West at Temple City. A two-vehicle collision. Two carpool lanes are blocked and traffic's fully stopped from Sunset. Heading on over to Inglewood on the 105 West before Crenshaw Boulevard. A two-vehicle collision. Out of lanes and traffic stop and go from Wilmington. Heading to South LA on the 110 North after Adams. A car crash on the right shoulder. Seen in South LA on the 110 North. The on-ramp from Vernon. A stall in the Gore Point of the on-ramp and traffic stop and go from Century.
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1: Jim Baker's dead. He was a really, really big deal. I don't know how many of you remember the name, a televangelist and one of the biggest deals in that world in the history of that sort of thing. And he died at the age of 86 last night. He had on television, it peaked in the 80s. He had his own channel. He had his own 24-hour channel, right when that was like taken off with CNN and that sort of stuff. He had his own 24-hour channel, him and his wife, Tammy Faye, raising money. And they did a show, which we're going about to play a clip of, that kind of had a Carson-like feel, like Johnny Carson-like feel to it, if you don't remember seeing it. It had a desk and a couch and a band and celebrity guests, and it felt like entertainment, not a sermon. But his whole thing was, it's like today's prosperity gospel. It was the, you give money to us, and it's part of the whole, God will reward you by making you prosperous. Mm-hmm. And he always claimed they were on the verge of going broke, even though they had a 2,600-acre, was that how big it was? Theme park there outside? Yeah, 2,300-acre Christian theme park in Fort Mill, South Carolina, that drew 6 million visitors a year. It was behind only Disneyland and Disney World as the most visited theme parks in America. That's how big he was. He was right. Taking in the equivalent of today, $400 million a year.
2: Good Lord.
1: I know.
3: The Bible.
2: He is the first host of the 700 Club and then founded the PTL Club.
1: Which stands for Praise the Lord, though people came to call it Pass the Loot after he got caught out, which we'll get to in a second. Here's a little clip of when they used to do their show and were convincing you to send them money.
4: You can't defeat me. You cannot defeat a child of God. Hallelujah. Greater is he that is in you, right, in me, than he that's in the world. The sun will shine again.

0: wife with all her makeup singing her songs as part of the Johnny Carson-like Send Us Some Money show.
1: It's all so slick and well put together. I mean, really good. And the PTL Club ran for 13 years pulling in that money.
0: So before we get to the scandal that brought him down, Joe and I worked in Charlotte, North Carolina for a couple of years, and we got hired there in 92. So he went down in the late 80s, but our program director out there explained to us how there were two different crowds there in nearby Charlotte, North Carolina, which was right near where the big Heritage theme park was that was behind only Disneyland and Disney World in terms of people visiting and everything like that, is that when he got caught out as a crook, there was the crowd that always suspected he was a crook and thought it was all phony and liked making jokes about it. But there was a crowd on our boss's country music station that were hurt and sad. And the way to play this story was compassion for both Jim and Tammy Faye of, you know, falling to temptation and how awful it is for all of us that we have lost like a family member.
1: Yeah, we were told you got to be very careful and very gentle talking about this.
0: So my memory, because we were young at the time, and this is the 80s, my memory was it was a sex scandal, but that's not really what really, really brought him down. What really, really brought him down was corruption. So the 2,300 acre, and we'll get to the sex scandal in a second with the 21-year-old secretary. The 2,300 acre Christian theme park had a bunch of hotel rooms. They had 2,000 employees. That's how big a deal they were. But he sold lifetime partnerships at $1,000 each, promising annual hotel stays at Heritage USA. So if you bought the lifetime partnership, you could come stay at the hotel whenever you wanted. And they raised $158 million, and so it'd be almost $300 million now. Over 100,000 donors. Well, the math doesn't work on that. There's no way that many people can have hotel rooms and everything like that. And he was convicted in 89 of 24 counts of fraud and conspiracy and all kinds of different things. Between trying to pay off the secretary he had sex with and the fact that it was just fraudulent, these lifetime memberships to the hotel, he ended up going to prison for 5 years.
1: Mm-hmm.
0: Let's hear a little bit. Well, this is a recap from ABC News last night on the Jim Baker PTL scandal.
2: It was as polished as any TV talk show of the era.
3: The PTL Television Network presents Jim and Tammy.
2: Jim and Tammy Faye Baker sat atop an evangelistic empire valued in the hundreds of millions. Then,
4: I feel we've made a mistake.
2: Scandal. Jim Baker admitted to an affair with a church clerk, was indicted for fraud, and did 5 years in prison, telling his followers,
4: "We've asked God to forgive us, and we asked them to forgive us."
2: He and Tammy Faye later divorced. Baker's current wife, Lori, posted last night that her husband had died at 86.
0: He had sex one time with this secretary, according to both of them, but she says she was drugged. He said it was consensual. He was never charged with anything, so who knows what actually happened there. He was a very, very, very big deal. She was 21-year-old hottie.
1: Wrote her a check for $280,000 to keep it to herself.
0: You're sending him money to help the ministry, and he's giving it to a 21-year-old to keep her mouth shut about the fact that they had sex. Not good.
1: No.
0: Here's a little bit of him talking about what a devastating time it was when all this came up.
4: Tammy and I have gone through a devastating time. Tammy started first with the pneumonia, and then we went through the Betty Ford's program, and then this thing came and just crushed us so deeply, and we didn't want to get in the fight. It was like a circus. We couldn't believe it. We wanted to protect our children. We wanted to really just cling to each other and seek God. I've been wanting to talk to my partners. I wanted to tell them that I love them, that I'm sorry for what's been happening, and that we've asked God to forgive us, and we asked them to forgive us.
1: Wow, so much passive verbiage there. So many the things that are happening, the things that did happen. No, the things you did, you punk. I know a person trying to evade responsibility when I hear one. I've been doing it all my life.
0: Yeah, so they were closing in on the whole $265,000 hush money thing, which, as we pointed out with Trump and others, is not against the law. you are allowed to give somebody money to keep their mouth shut about something. that's not a crime. But that opened up the books, and that's when he ended up in trouble. He went to prison for their lavish spending of all kinds of different stuff and fraud, not for anything really involving the sex. So, although that wasn't a good look for him and his supporters. Although he made a comeback, he went to prison. He ends up getting divorced from Tammy Faye, who is, why did she go to Betty Ford? She was drunk, right? That was her deal.
1: I don't remember. Booze, pills, I don't know.
0: But so then he makes a comeback after he gets out of prison. I didn't know this. This is new information to me. That he had started a new ministry, but with a different theme. Let me look that up here. I lost my point here. Because the other one was all happy and shiny and we're all going to be rich together. You send us money. God wants us to be prosperous. And that's kind of a hot thing right now for some people. In 1996, he published a memoir, I Was Wrong, in which he renounced the prosperity gospel that he had preached. He thought that was all bad, the whole being prosperous by through God thing. And then launched the Jim Baker Show in 2003 in Branson, Missouri, in the Ozarks. And the show focused on end times prophecy. And its main business was selling doomsday supplies, including freeze-dried food with a 30-year shelf life.
1: Doesn't sound at all scammy to me.
0: No, it doesn't.
1: Holy cow, this guy is something.
0: Isn't it? He gets out of prison and he makes that sort of a comeback.
1: Wow.
0: He had some charm that most people don't have.
1: Oh, yeah. Yeah. Interestingly enough, so he gets out of prison, he begins working in inner city Los Angeles, where he meets his second wife. This is 1998. They married that same year. A few years later, they adopted five children, all siblings from inner city Phoenix, where his new wife, Lori, had ministered before meeting Baker. And they raised those five children together, and then in 03 launched their new television ministry, which you just mentioned, the Jim Baker Show, which was all about end times and selling you freeze-dried meat.
0: But so the original thing, and I remember flipping by that as a kid, looking for something to watch on a Sunday, because the cartoons were on Saturday, and on Sunday all you had was Jim Baker and some other dude on a different channel. And I never lingered long enough to, like, really watch any of that. The audience for that, and there are a lot of people that watch this every single week. The audience was largely, it said up earlier when I was looking at it, it was like 15 million people, which by wow. today's standards is a huge audience.
1: But by any standards, well, yeah, if you're talking yeah. profitability.
0: Yeah, you'd make a lot of money with 15 million people watching you now, let alone back then. But the audience was largely working class, middle class evangelicals and Pentecostals who felt looked down on by mainstream culture, and he tapped right. into that.
1: Right. That's a good description.
0: Yeah, I'm pretty cynical.
1: It's very similar to the Trump approach to working class America, patriotic America, hardworking America, that for the longest time sensed nothing but contempt or judgment from the left and media. And Trump came along and said, you're not deserving of contempt nor judgment. I think you're great.
0: I'm fine with all your big, giant, mega church stuff, preaching and this and that and everything like that. And I'm not cynical about Christianity or church or any of that stuff. But if you're getting rich off of it and asking me for money, that's when I, you know, what the hell is going on here? What do you need so much money for?
1: I look at mega churches the way I look at big government. They corrupt themselves. It's the gravity of the thing.
0: One of their things was to raise money is that they always claimed they were on the brink of going under. She said, we're really up against it right now. And, you know, we just needed a few more dollars to be able to keep the big Heritage USA theme park. I know you're bringing your kids this summer. People would make that their family vacation every year.
1: Right.
0: And we're just so close to, you know, losing it all. So if you could just send us a little money right now. Yeah. Donors were called partners, not contributors. We're all partners in this together. I just get to fly on a private plane and live in a giant house and, you know, have sex with 21-year-old secretaries. Well, your life hasn't really improved any, but we are partners in this.
1: Right.
0: We're building something together. And Heritage USA gave everyone a physical place to visit while they owned a piece of it by sending $1,000, which is a lot of money.
1: Let Satan tempt you in the wilderness with this foot-long hot dog and a Coke for just $2. I'm sorry. See, that joke would have gotten us in serious trouble in Charlotte in 1994.
0: Well, I have a feeling that this tone is hurting some people's feelings right now.
1: Sorry.
0: People who believed in Jim and Tammy Faye. Tammy Faye was... He was an incredible businessman.
1: Oh, yeah. Well, and he got the spirituality stuff right. That's the thing about really high-level scammers. And that's why people were so hurt and didn't want to hear the judgment, because he actually helped them understand the scripture and fired them up about their relationship with God. He was good at it. That's why he was so successful.
0: I'd like to know more about his comeback when he decides to go dark. Nope, end times. You need freeze-dried food. Got to last at least 30 years.
1: Right.
0: You need
1: water,
0: you need bullets.
1: 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Jesus brand batteries, guaranteed to last for 10 years. 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
1: I thought we were done with our Jim, Tammy, Faye, Baker, PTL conversation, but there's more. Some really interesting texts, and then we'll hear from Jessica Hahn, the young hottie who had sex with him. And I forgot, she turned her life around. Was a regular on Howard Stern and all kinds of stuff. Wow.
2: Well, if everybody's cashing in, you got to cash in. That's what she said to herself.
1: Remember Jim Baker's air-conditioned doghouse? Yeah, that was one of the things that came out of all his financial stuff that came out. He had an air-conditioned doghouse with your money. To help, you know, reach God somehow.
2: In fairness, in the Carolinas, it gets very hot in the summertime.
1: But we got this, just to give you the other side of it. I just turned on your show. I was taking my granddaughter to school. That's slimy, pissing on the grave of a dead man. And what's wrong with you? I thought you called yourselves conservatives. Some people that still have some respect for Jim Baker, who I think
2: we call out people who rip off others, no matter what they their stripe, alive or dead. Sorry.
1: I can't imagine anything hardly worse than playing upon sad people who are desperate and taking some of their hard-earned money.
2: In the name of Jesus.
1: In the name of God, and you're just a charlatan. I can't hardly imagine anything worse than that. So, yes, I would literally whiz on his grave. If I was where he was buried, I would whip it out and whiz all over it and feel perfectly comfortable with it. Sorry about that.
2: I don't think you're helping.
1: Got this text. My poor sweet grandparents sent their life savings to the Bakers in the 80s. My
2: and
1: dad
2: we shouldn't be talking bad about him.
1: My dad and his siblings then had to support them both the rest of their lives. Woo! And then this one, which is really interesting. I went to Newberry College in South Carolina in the 60s. A few of us good old boys were having some beers on an afternoon and came upon a revival tent being erected on a typical dusty lot. It was Jim Baker by himself putting up the tent at the very beginning of his whole thing. We were just curious. He stopped and spoke with us for about 10 to 15 minutes. One of us in our group had a complete conversion. It was truly amazing. The other three of us were amazed and couldn't figure out what had taken over our friend.
2: Damn.
1: So he had that ability to put a spell on some people.
2: Mm-hmm. Mm-hmm. Using the word of God. Nice.
1: So what is this we're about to hear from Jessica Hahn? That's the secretary he had sex with.
2: So she decided in the 90s her name was so well known as a young sex pot that she might as well make a living off of it. So this is, remember 1-900 numbers where you'd pay a certain amount of money to talk to somebody for an amount of time and they would string you along and string you along and string you along, generally sex lines, that sort of thing. Well, here's Jessica Hahn's.
3: Hi, I'm Jessica Hahn, and when people hear my name, they think of headlines, scandal, and controversy. But very few people know my side of the story, and almost no one knows how I really feel. Now I'm ready to reveal the secrets I have held for so long and share my most personal thoughts with you. You'll be shocked and amazed at what I have to say about Jessica Hahn.
4: Jessica Hahn tells all. Call 1-900-568-6868. $2 a minute. Adults only.
1: So I'm going to call her up on the phone and ask her about the scandal?
2: No, you're going to listen to a tape recording of her $2 a minute.
1: Wow.
2: Yeah.
1: Wow.
2: Adults only.
1: Yeah, I, the woman who is upset that we're saying bad things about Jim Baker. See, I really have a lot of respect for Christianity and the whole thing. And I don't like a guy like that allowing the Christopher Hitchens of the world to, you know, use it as ammunition against the real stuff. That's what I hate so much about it. Right. And taking advantage of poor people who are desperate. Oh, it's awful.
2: Coming up next hour, seriously, how erectile dysfunction changed history. An amazing spy story. Can't wait to tell you.
0: Armstrong and Getty.
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8: Governor Gavin Newsom is criticizing President Trump for suggesting that Iran might want to destroy part of the Golden State. During a rally in Nebraska yesterday, Trump argued the war in Iran is worth the sacrifices Americans are making.
9: It's a small price to pay for keeping the world safe, keeping our country safe. They can take out a city. Let him take out Los Angeles. Let him take out San Diego.
8: Newsom called Trump deranged and dangerous and said the president is advocating attacking over 10 million Americans. El Nino storm preparations are underway in Southern California ahead of what could be a historically wet winter. Tammy Trujillo has the latest.
10: Mayor Karen Bass's officials are inspecting and reinforcing vulnerable areas of the city.
11: Teams have been clearing more than 30,000 catch basins and drainage systems. Our city crews are inspecting and reinforcing hillsides and burn areas, including installing more than 13,000 feet of K-rail.
10: Crews have also been delivering sand to fire stations to make available to residents in beach communities to protect their homes. Bass is urging everyone to sign up for emergency alerts at notifyla.org and to download the city's My311 app to report issues like downed trees and power lines.
8: OpenAI says they'll start adding an invisible watermark to AI text created in the European Union. The company says people around the world will be able to use the watermark, but only if they opt in. And today is Tuesday, which could mean tacos, but today is the original Taco Tuesday. Bree Tennis with more.
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8: 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I'm John Fink.
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18: Traveling to Pomona on the 71 North at Rio Rancho Road. A signaler is in place for an injury accident. Carpool lanes blocked and traffic's fully stopped from the 60 heading to Torrance on the 405 North before Crenshaw Boulevard. A one vehicle collision, carpool lanes blocked and traffic's fully stopped from the 110 heading to Granada Hills on the 118 West before the 405. An accident has been cleared, but traffic still stop and go from San Fernando.
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3: All right, 844-484-3872, 844-4-THE-USA. That's the way to join us today, from coast to coast, from sea to shining sea. In case you needed the occasional reminder that the Democrats, especially the leadership of the Democrat Party, are composed of bad people, well, unfortunately, we keep getting constant reminders of that subject. Have you seen their latest fake scandal of the week? That the president of the United States called for the annihilation of 2 American cities by Iranian nuclear weapon. This is the claim that the left is actually going with today. And I think some of these lefties woke up this morning believing for a brief moment that that had actually happened, that President Trump had called for nuking American cities. And then later, when they were disabused of that notion by actually listening to the words that came out of his mouth at this rally in Nebraska yesterday, they doubled down anyway because they're bad people. That I'm sorry, I can't arrive at any other conclusion than that. I just saw Catherine Clark, the minority whip of the House, and she's not alone. Hakeem Jeffries is doing this too. I'm just happen to be staring at this insane post by Catherine Clark. She just wrote moments ago, "It's sickening to hear the president of the United States dismiss American lives so callously. Every Republican candidate should be called on to denounce this." To denounce this? What is this? What are you even talking about? Well, let me take you through it as we go through today's

0: big rally. Nebraska yesterday, as the president of the United States continues to storm across the country to help Republicans in the midterms. And while he was there, he was talking about the war in Iran. And he was saying, hey, look, energy prices, they're up a little, but that's a small price to pay for stopping Iran from getting a nuke. Here's the way the Kamala Harris people clipped it yesterday. They have an X account called Headquarters. And they wrote, Trump on Iran, let them take out Los Angeles and San Diego. It's a small price to pay. And then this is the clip they shared.
1: I want to see a tremendous victory. You want to see a tremendous victory because it verifies all the things we did. And again, remember, with the war, it's just artificial. It's a little bit high. It's a small price to pay for keeping the world safe, keeping our country safe. They can take out a city. Let them take out Los Angeles. Let them take out San Diego. This is a very small price to pay, and it's going to be over with very soon. It's essentially almost over with, and they might keep going a little long. You know, they always say they have a big threshold for pain. They need it, let me tell you. They need it. But it's going to end very soon, and it'll end one way or the other, and your gas and your gasoline and all of the things. And
0: So that's it. That's the whole clip. That's everything they share. Now, you could, if you just listen to the clip that Kamala put together, or the people who work for Kamala, imagine that. If you just listen to that clip, you're like, oh, he's talking about gas prices. He's not saying the small price to pay is losing two American cities. It's not what he's saying. That's the way it's being framed. Boy, this is so typical, isn't it? It's like just a constant, never-ending reminder of how low these people will go. To just lie. You can listen to it. You can listen to it on Kamala's account. They'll lie about it. They'll lie about it. And then they'll produce news segments. This morning, Good Morning America, which is an ABC operation. They put this out. They went further. They rigged this, Jim. They rigged this clip even more than Kamala's team did. Because now listen to their news package and listen to the way they present this. They don't even play the gas prices portion. They just straight up play, it's a small price to pay, let them nuke L.A. That's the way that they cut this down. Listen to this.
2: This morning, President Trump facing growing criticism after suggesting Iran could, quote, take out Los Angeles or San Diego, two American cities run by Democrats.
1: They can take out a city. Let them take out Los Angeles. Let them take out San Diego.

0: This is a very small price to pay, and it's going to be over with very soon.
1: That was the whole clip. That's the whole clip that they played. So they're starting your morning, if you're a Good Morning America consumer for some reason at this point. You're starting with this view that Donald Trump wants to allow two American cities to be nuked off the face of the earth, and he called it a small price to pay. Ladies and gentlemen, you just heard the whole clip. It's a lie. It's a lie. It is 100% fake news. This is why President Trump, can I offer a suggestion? Kick ABC out, too. He already kicked CNN out. He kicked Ms. Now out. He kicked Politico out. Kick ABC out. This is a fake news operation. There is nothing valuable about this as it relates to news, information, knowledge, conveying what's going on in the world. That adds no value whatsoever to that conversation. This is entirely a left-wing political hit job in real time. You're watching as a lie is being developed, and they're even trying to convince you not to believe your own ears. This is amazing stuff. This is ABC. Good Morning America.
0: And it's going to be over with very soon.
2: Those comments sparking fierce backlash from Democratic leaders in California. Governor Gavin Newsom calling President Trump deranged and dangerous. The mayor of San Diego, Todd Gloria, writing, San Diego is not collateral damage. We are not expendable, and we are never a small price to pay.
1: It's crazy.
2: And L.A. Mayor Karen Bass adding, the role of a president is to protect the country, not to actively threaten it and encourage attacks on American lives.
1: And she's not even, what is that, Rachel Scott? Is that who that is, Jim? She's not even attempting to tell you the truth. She's not even attempting to tell you what actually happened during the speech. She's straight up going with the lie about the speech itself, and then she's only telling you how Democrats are reacting to it with outrage. She's intentionally trying to prejudice the audience against President Trump, the Republican Party. This is, sorry, how does ABC get distributed again? How is it that people receive ABS? How do they receive ABC's programming? How does that happen? Well, that's right. Over broadcast networks. These broadcast channels, these local channels, over the air, you get ABC. ABC, you can see where I'm going, is FCC regulated. Is this cool with the FCC? That you have a news broadcast that is intentionally lying to its audience, using the government regulated, that would be the people's airwaves, to convey these lies? Is that okay? Kind of seems like a problem. Interested to see if Brendan Carr is going to move on this, because this entire package is a stone-cold lie.
2: The president who was campaigning in Nebraska, defending the war he started in Iran, calling rising fuel prices artificial, but under pressure to ease the pain before the midterms, Trump signing an executive order aimed at bringing down the cost of diesel.
1: By the way, that's the real story. That part that she buried over a minute into this news package is the actual only newsworthy element to any of this. That the president signed an executive order while standing on stage to bring tax relief to America's truckers so that they can get some tax-free diesel into their trucks. The administration believes it's going to save about $100 per fill-up. That's a big deal. That's a huge deal. That's the news. Jim, we got to go in and teach ABC how to report the news. That's the news. You would start with the actual news, not with the fiction, not with the crap that you're making up. Just to give you another sense of how far this has gone. Jim Acosta, remember him? He used to work for CNN until I think he got fired for being too crazy. Here's what he wrote today. Trump and his allies, he's talking about you now. Trump and his allies are going to try desperately to clean up his completely insane comments last night about Los Angeles and San Diego being blown up. He writes, don't listen to them. Don't listen. They've been trying to sanitize and normalize this dangerous rhetoric for a decade now. So Jim's committed to the bit. Jim's fully committed to the bit. Jim, no matter what happens, we have to distort every word that comes out of Donald Trump's mouth, misrepresent it to the public, and then use the distortion that we've created to try and stop the advancement of his Make America Great Again agenda. That's what we have to do. And boy, this feels familiar, doesn't it? This feels very familiar. It feels like this is the same news cycle with a variety of different proper nouns put in like Mad Libs each time, doesn't it? that the left will make up something entirely. Trump doesn't even say these things, or Trump does say something and they don't tell you what he said. And then they'll attack the thing that they made up. Like, how about the Very Fine People hoax? Remember that? Oh, Trump said neo-Nazis and white supremacists are fine people. No, he didn't. He explicitly condemned these racial lunatics. He explicitly condemned them. And then you never told anybody about it. You just covered it up and then said he was saying that white supremacists are fine people. Never mind that the SPLC funds white supremacists. Like, here's a flashback for you. Maze Moore has this from Jake Tapper.
3: Some of the people marching alongside Nazis and the Klan in Charlottesville were, quote, very fine people, President Trump said, as he drew a line of moral equivalence between white supremacists and those who protested the white supremacists. This is a president who said there were, quote, very fine people on both sides in a Charlottesville neo-Nazi Klan march. White supremacists. The president seems to struggle when called upon to specifically and unequivocally criticize those groups.
1: Well, it's Jake Tapper just over and over. You can't criticize him. He never criticizes him. He never does that. Then what the hell is this and why didn't you play it?
0: You're changing history. You're changing culture. And you had people, and I'm not talking about the neo-Nazis and the white nationalists.
1: Hello.
0: Because they should be condemned totally. But you had many people in that group other than neo-Nazis and white nationalists, okay? And the press has treated them absolutely unfairly.
1: This should be a radicalizing experience to anyone who hears it. Now, it's not radicalizing if you've been watching it for years and you know how this all works. You're like, well, Vince, this doesn't change my opinion at all. I already have the opinion that the media lie. Good. I'm just telling you, that clip, that sequence of clips that I just played for you, do you know how eye-opening that's been to some people who were voting for Democrats their whole lives and didn't realize the extent to which they were being lied to? It's true. In the 2024 election, not a small portion of the people who came to President Trump's side were waking up to this reality that, holy crap, the media have been lying to me about Trump, about his support, about his agenda, what this is all about. That clip pairing I just played for you, deeply radicalizing, deeply, in a good way, in a very good way, in a pro-America way.
4: And what do we know about that rally now?
1: Oh, and that rally was paid for by the SPLC. Yes. Thank you. Thank you for reminding me. The Southern Poverty Law Center was funding the organization of the rally, and they were funding the white supremacist component. So if anything, President Trump was condemning the Democrats who were a part of that, the white supremacists, the neo-Nazis. And then none of this was even covered in the press. None of it. What else? Oh, that's right. The January 6th rally, where the president is calling the Stop the Steal rally. He says to people, I want you to march patriotically and peacefully to the Capitol. I want your voices to be heard. I want you to exercise your constitutional rights. Then what subsequently happens is the media never covers that the president said that. The so-called January 6th committee, run by Nancy Pelosi, never covers that he said that. They do a primetime television extravaganza. They don't even include this in their, quote, evidence against Donald Trump.
0: Know that everyone here will soon be marching over to the Capitol building to peacefully and patriotically make your voices heard. Today we will see whether Republicans stand strong for integrity of our elections.
1: Peacefully, patriotically, and nary a mention in the media. Because they lie. They are fake news. More ahead on The Vince Show.
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16: 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Oh, wait, they do that all the time.
17: I want to be clear in how I characterize this. This is mostly a protest. It is not, generally speaking, unruly, but fires have been started.
18: They're just chanting death to America, but they seem friendly at the same time.
19: This is CNN.
16: Other than the chanting death to America, they seem like a friendly bunch, candidly. How is that real? How is that not like a Saturday Night Live sketch? I mean, it's so unbelievable. That was recent, right, Jim? That they're chanting death to America, but they seem friendly. That was like the last week. And then we had the, of course, the famous one from 2020. Entire cities being set on fire. They're mostly peaceful. Oh, it's so awful. It really is. It is so disgusting. And then these very same people are like, oh, I can't believe Trump is attacking us. I can't believe Trump is calling us fake news. I can't believe Trump isn't letting us use the office space at the White House. Who does he think he is? I think he's the president of the United States. And I think he's sick of your crap, just like the rest of us. You know? A lot of these allies, they spent so long being drunk on power, drunk on the ability to control the American mind, drunk on the ability to deliver information to you as they saw fit, to mislead you as they saw fit. And then eventually President Trump comes along and in 2016, and with the emergence of social media as such a dominant force for communication, the president seizes it, uses it, succeeds, circumvents the legacy press, and then they discover the only way they can get their viewers back is if they talk about him all the time. And so they become very dependent on his existence. Now, that doesn't mean they tell the truth about him. They often, of course, misrepresent everything about him on purpose. And it leads to weak-minded people like Robert De Niro and Mark Ruffalo, like becoming completely emotionally incontinent and screaming curse words into microphones on stage. You know, like you can tell that Mark Ruffalo is probably a very loyal CNN viewer. Like Robert De Niro definitely wakes up to Good Morning America each morning. You know, you're like, how did he become such a dumb sheep? Oh, it's a steady diet of Good Morning America. That must be part of the answer here. And it's really unfortunate because I'm seeing it today. Jim, I posted about this morning. First thing, as soon as I saw this lie, I was like, this is so obviously a lie. It's 100% fake news. I typed out, it's 100% fake news. I posted it on social media. You should see my comments. They're full of half patriots who are like, you're damn right it is, Vince. The other half is just lefties screeching that I'm a part of some kind of cult because I won't attack Trump or something. It's all so sad, actually. It's deeply sad. These people are suckers, unfortunately. You don't have to stay that way, by the way. Wake up. Start by listening to this show. We'll deliver the truth. 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
22: Governor Newsom is criticizing President Trump for suggesting that Iran might want to destroy part of the Golden State. During a rally in Nebraska yesterday, Trump argued the war in Iran is worth the sacrifices Americans are making. Then he said they can take out a city. Let them take out Los Angeles. Let them take out San Diego. This is a very small price to pay, and it's going to be over very soon. Newsom called Trump deranged and dangerous and noted the president is advocating attacking over 10 million Americans. Los Angeles County is seeing a growing number of crashes involving driverless cars. Waymo reported 219 crashes in LA County last year. last year. That's more than triple its total of 69 crashes in 2024. So far this year, there have been 186 Waymo crashes. And California voters will decide between two Democrats for state insurance commissioner who differ in their approach should they win in November. A recent poll found former San Francisco Supervisor Jane Kim with 25% support of respondents compared with 18% for state Senator Ben Allen. That's the latest. I'm John Fink.
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2: Pomona on the 71 north before Rio Rancho. A signaler is in place for a car accident. Carpool and left lanes are blocked and traffic's fully stopped from the 60 heading to Lawndale on the 405 north before Hawthorne. A two-vehicle collision. Carpool lane blocked and traffic's bunched up from the 110 and heading to Irvine on the 405 south after Jamboree. A car collision. Carpool and two left lanes are blocked and traffic's fully halted from Bolsa Avenue.
21: LA has plenty of KNX excuses for talk. Don't KEIB leave the hype. All you'll find is KFI. Can't believe they call that stimulating. The OGs of talk in LA and OC. 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
8: I'm Chris Jakimick. I served in the United States Air Force, and I've deployed 3 times. Being a veteran, it's interwoven into your DNA, is really the absence of the connection and the purpose that can really drive a lot of veterans to some negative thoughts. 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
16: You know, we're keeping an eye on these riots going on in France right now. We'll bring you updates as we get them. But I just to tell you what my instincts are on this, first of all, like the media are also are already playing the mostly peaceful game here. About this, and there have been 6,000 arrests so far in France because of all of the rioting. 6,000, and the media are calling it mostly peaceful. So let's play a little game here. Ready? Here's the game. Is this left wing protesting or right wing protesting? Oh, you already know the answer. It's left wing. Oh, okay, yeah, that's exactly right. It's left-wing rioting, so the media are making excuses for it. They say it is mostly peaceful. Here's the New York Times. This is 41 minutes ago, their latest update on the subject. Demonstrations swept across France on Tuesday as labor unions rallied in solidarity with high school students. Labor unions and high school students. They're all together now. They've spent 2 weeks blockading the schools to protest understaffing, overcrowded classrooms, and dilapidated buildings. Marches were held in more than 40 cities, drawing roughly 256,000 people, according to the Interior Ministry, or more than twice that many, according to a major union. So somewhere between 250,000 and 500,000 people, according to various estimates. Parents and university students joined the protests, which were mostly peaceful. But a fire was started in, I believe this is Lyon. Forgive me, I'm not big on my French pronunciations. I can say Paris, but not the rest of them. Police officers had to unleash tear gas in another city. The biggest march was held in Paris, where the Interior Ministry said there were 56,000 demonstrators. The demonstrations are a litmus test of the longevity of a protest movement that began late last month in the suburbs of Paris and quickly spread to hundreds of schools across France. Some demonstrators have barricaded school doors, set buildings on fire, and shot fireworks at police officers, comma, though many protests have been peaceful. They're setting buildings on fire, shooting explosives at police officers, comma, though many protests have been peaceful. Roughly 6,000 people have been arrested. The prime minister told lawmakers Tuesday that 215 students, 85 school staff have been injured, blaming violent individuals who mingle with the nonviolent high school students. Boy, doesn't this feel familiar to you? You remember the summer of 2020 had a lot of this. I just played a clip for you from CNN. It's mostly peaceful here, other than the fires burning down all of these buildings behind me. It's mostly peaceful. And then when it became too obvious, when the images on your television and your phone became way too obvious, you're like, holy crap, there's destruction all over the place in 2020. Remember what the left said about that? Well, it was violent people who came in. There were some violent people who were mingling with the peaceful protests. In fact, those violent people are not even really a part of our movement. They would make all sorts of excuses for it. And then you kept thinking to yourself, like, whose parents are letting their kids out in the middle of the night to go hang out with all the violent people who are burning down police precincts? Can you explain any of that to me, please? And so now they're experiencing in France a range of left-wing destruction, violence. And President Trump has just weighed in on this within the last hour. He wrote on Truth Social, "What's happening in France is nothing less than out-of-control mass migration. This is not about schools. This is about Islam wanting to take over a once great country." President DJT. President Donald Trump. All right, so we're keeping an eye on all of this. But, you know, we've got some chaos in France right now. Marine Le Pen is apparently doing very well in the polls. The media describes her as the far right candidate. People are apparently looking for an alternative to all this crazy left-wing leadership that has led to all of the chaos in the schools and all these government buildings. Marine Le Pen right now leading in that country. So we'll keep an eye on all of it. We'll keep an eye on it. Back here in the United States of America, I told you in the last half hour that the president of the United States, in that big rally he had in Nebraska yesterday, he did announce something pretty epic. He signed an executive order to bring tax relief to America's truckers on diesel fuel. Here's President Trump on stage signing this executive order. Not something that typically happens with the president of the United States, meaning other presidents of the United States. This one, he'll bring his executive orders with him to a rally and sign them on stage. No auto pen needed.
0: Should I sign it or not? So Pete and Jim, this should absolutely assure your election, I guarantee you that. What's really going to assure it, however, is in a little while that is going to end, and it's going to be an amazing, and you two guys were great. You stuck with us, and we have to. Otherwise, we're not going to have a country anymore, so I appreciate it. And I'm going to sign this. I'm going to do this. what Joe Biden couldn't do, sign his signature. So, yeah, I just did something what Joe Biden was incapable. He could not sign. He only used auto pens. Look at that. Isn't that nice?
16: That's the actual news. So what is it? Here's what he's got. The executive order immediately cuts diesel costs in the United States by now authorizing the highway use of tax-free dyed diesel. It's dyed red is the color. Normally, this is diesel fuel that's not for highway use. It would be against the law under normal circumstances. The president is making an exception here, saying, actually, you can tap into the tax-free dyed diesel. And deferring the federal diesel excise tax through the end of the year. This action, the White House describes today, is expected to save drivers as much as $100 per fill and will put real money back in the pockets of farmers, ranchers, truckers, loggers, and working families at the exact moment that harvest demands it most. Demands it most. The president is saying yesterday that for many years, farm vehicles, construction equipment, other off-road vehicles have used what is known as red dye diesel, which is exactly the same as normal diesel, but it's sold tax-free for off-road vehicles and big trucks. Tonight, I am going to sign this historic executive order to officially waive the off-road requirement and allow anyone to purchase tax-free red dye diesel for any reason. The vice president adding, this is another example of President Trump working quickly to tackle an urgent issue. In this administration, we're fighting every day to help hardworking Americans, especially our farmers. So some quick action here by the president to try and bring down the diesel prices. This is something people have been asking for. Try and mitigate the tax damage here. And a lot of applause. The White House releasing 1,000 different statements from various Republicans and officials from various industries, all praising this today, saying this is going to be a meaningful cost savings for the American people this year. Which is a big deal. Now, this comes right after the president just got the G7 countries to release 100 million barrels of oil from their reserves, much of it front-loaded by diesel releases, which is also having a very positive effect on oil prices this week. So that's been if there was any news from the president's trip to Nebraska yesterday, that's the item. It's not that he's going to encouraging the nuking of Los Angeles and San Diego, you psychos in the media, you absolute psychos. But no, he's bringing down energy prices. And as usual, he's saying, look, we're going to have this Iran thing wrapped up really soon, too, which I think so many of us are praying for, that he can wrap it up successfully, that he can stop them from having nukes, that he can get energy prices down permanently. But I do want to remind you that the diesel equation is most affected by Russia and Ukraine. It's not the Iran thing. As much as he's talking about the impact on energy that the war in Iran is having, a lot of that we've been able to mitigate by the fact that the United States Navy is the best in the world. A lot of that we've been able to mitigate by the fact that we have them blockaded. We've been able to mitigate it by virtue of the fact that we're not even moving a lot of oil through the strait, not as much, although there is a lot of oil moving through the strait, but not as much as before, because so much of it is leaving via pipeline now. It's being rerouted away from the Strait of Hormuz. That's been incredible, and that will pay dividends into the future as well. But it's Russia and Ukraine, and it's Democrats in America who've put us in a tough situation with diesel. That is really what's going on. If you want the stone cold truth on this subject, Russia and Ukraine have been blowing each other's energy refineries up. A lot of that's diesel refineries. That has huge impact on global prices. And then here in the United States, Democrats have been shuttering refineries or refusing to let them be built in the areas that they control. Places like the West Coast, California, Washington. They're not allowing American energy to flourish. So when we have a national security concern, like Iran having nuclear weapons, when we have national security issues related to Russia and Ukraine being at war with one another, and then we're just left, what, completely dependent on the global diesel economy now? Really? Is that good for our national security? Is that good for the American economy? Is that good for American energy? Is that good for any of your costs of living? No. So when you get Chuck Schumer and Hakeem Jeffries stepping up to microphones and pointing their fingers at Donald Trump for the cost of diesel, the reality is it's their fault. Democrats who've enthusiastically supported blowing up all of the refineries in Europe, in between Russia and Ukraine. They've been enthusiastic about that. And they've been going for years on how you're actually destroying the planet by tapping into its rich and abundant energy. You're a bad person for driving a gas-powered vehicle. That you're somehow, and this is what, you know, James Talafrico has been saying for a long time. He, in Texas, he's running in an energy state. That's his position, that you are destroying our climate by driving an SUV, that we need to get rid of the energy industry in Texas. That's his actual position. He's trying to suppress your knowledge of that right now as he runs in the general election. He's trying to pull the wool over the eyes of some Texas voters and get them to support him so that he can get into office and then exercise that power in that cruel way. But that's really what he believes in. This is what Hakeem Jeffries believes in. This is what Chuck Schumer believes in. This is the line that they've been going with. They're a bunch of AOCs, agents of chaos. And AOC herself has said previously that we wouldn't even be here anymore. Remember, she made predictions that the planet was going down. Those deadlines have come and gone, and you're not supposed to pay any attention to that. But because you're using fuel, because you're using unleaded gas, because you're using diesel, natural gas, these are their positions. It's time to stop letting them have any power or, for that matter, any role in the conversation. It's too crazy. It's too crazy. But if anybody's working to bring down diesel prices, it turns out it's Donald Trump. Donald Trump, who threatened the diesel export ban in the last week and compelled the G7 countries to open up their reserves in yet another demonstration of the art of the deal. The never-ending quest for leverage succeeded. It succeeded. And so that's a big announcement for him to make in Nebraska yesterday, as he's, again, bringing down those diesel prices at a critical time. We have less than a month to go before the election. And Americans do care about energy prices. And there's only one political party that's even interested in bringing them down. And that's President Trump and his party. More ahead on The Vince Show.
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12: I want to tell you about a great operation that I'm so proud of the work that they do, and I'm so grateful to have their support as we partner with them, and that's Preborn. We love Preborn. And I've got some good news for you. Over 50,000 unborn babies have been saved, and more than 5,100 commitments to Christ have been made through the ministry of Preborn this year alone. Isn't that incredible? What amazing news. That's such good news. And you want to know how that's happening? Well, I've got a message from Dan Steiner. He's the president of Preborn. And here's what Dan says, quote, "Because of you, we can invite mothers considering abortion into a Preborn network clinic to see their baby. And when she has that close encounter of the best kind in her womb, she is 80% more likely to choose life." Isn't that great? And look, you can help make that first encounter possible for the next mother. 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

0: Jim, this is just one of those days, man. One of those. It's not shocking at all. It's definitely appalling. But it is a reminder of the crisis, the mental crisis that is going on in the American left and the impact it's having on the rest of us. This whole thing where the left is mindlessly repeating to all of their followers that Donald Trump wants to nuke Los Angeles and San Diego, it's disgusting what's happening right now. And I'm seeing it all over the internet. The Democrat X account just shared the following. Trump's new message on his Iran war. Let them take out Los Angeles. Let them take out San Diego. Disgusting and dangerous. End the war and hold him accountable. That's what the Democrats write. I saw the founder of an operation called Anduril. Pretty impressive operation. This guy's name is Palmer Luckey. You ever see him before? He wears the Aloha shirts and he's got the mullet. He's got a very unique look. In fact, I think the Pentagon has him and Elon Musk working together on a new operation as of this past week. But anyway, Palmer Luckey, he's also the guy who invented the Oculus VR goggles that Facebook would later on buy. He responded to the Democrats here and he goes, "Why are you lying? You know full well," Trump said immediately before this line, "that higher gas prices are a small price to pay to keep our country safe from Iran nuking our cities. This is really, really bad," he writes. "There are unfortunately a lot of people who will believe you." Palmer's right. Palmer's right about that. There are a lot of people because either they're just being misled and they're believing the Democrats, because they haven't really scrutinized them enough, or they like being lied to. It's like a kind of comfort food. Just give me the worst faith interpretation of everything Trump says. I hate him that much. Whatever you say, I'll believe it as long as it's bad. And there are people at scale who believe this. You know, I hate to mention it, but it's real. We've talked about it quite a bit. You know that assassination culture that has led to multiple attempts on President Trump's life, including at one point when he was wounded in Butler, Pennsylvania? That assassination culture is real. Do you know what animates it? The kind of political venom that's spewed on a constant basis by the Democrats. This is what Teddy Roosevelt referred to as his political enemies inflaming weak and vicious minds. When you inflame a weak and a vicious mind using lies to motivate them, there's no telling what they're going to do. There's no telling how that kind of weakness and viciousness will transpire. And so, look, all of these people, I don't agree with them at all politically. They do have a moral obligation. If they believe in God above at all, they have a moral obligation to tell the truth, and they are not doing this. They are not doing this. So if you would, when you pray for your country, as I do every day, when you pray for your country, pray for these people too. Pray that they can come to their senses. Pray that they will stop lying to people. Pray that they will stop inflaming weak and vicious minds. We're watching this happen in real time. Of course, you and I are done with this crap. We call it out immediately. But we have to keep waking people up. It is so important to do. We have a country to save. And we'll keep chugging along on that effort as the Vince Show continues.
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12: While speaking to supporters in Nebraska on Monday, President Trump suggested Iran should attack California. He argued America's war against Iran is worth making sacrifices.
13: It's a small price to pay for keeping the world safe, keeping our country safe. They can take out a city. Let them take out Los Angeles. Let them take out San Diego.
12: Governor Newsom condemned Trump on Twitter. Newsom wrote, "Let's be clear. The president is advocating for an attack on 10 million plus U.S. residents in two of America's largest cities. This is not normal." A brutal October heat wave will continue to bake Southern California today. More from Mark Mayfield.
14: More triple-digit heat is in the forecast, and even the beach towns will not get a break. An extreme heat warning remains in place until 8 p.m. Thursday. Overnight lows will continue to be abnormally high, which will make the hot weather even worse. Because of the hot, dry conditions, the National Weather Service is warning of an elevated wildfire danger for much of the week.
12: In addition to the major heat wave, there's now a warning for many Southern California beaches. A beach hazard statement is now in place. The National Weather Service is forecasting dangerous rip currents and large waves through tonight. There's also a coastal flood advisory in place until 11 p.m. tomorrow night. And some celebrities are fired up over the November 3rd election. Jason Campidonia has more.
15: At a rally to get people excited about the November 3rd election, Robert De Niro showed up.
16: When masked and armed ICE thugs stalk our polling places, what do we say to them? Keep your f***ing hands off our vote.
15: He had some choice words for President Trump.
16: And when that coward, that piece of s***, Donald Trump.
15: Mark Ruffalo also was there.
16: They're going to try and stop us from taking our country back, and we're not going to let them.
15: Ruffalo also spoke about his role as the Hulk.
17: I'm going to Hulk out. You won't like me when I'm angry.
15: The message was, hands off our vote.
12: That's the latest. I'm John Fink.
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20: Traveling to Pomona on the 71 North before Rio Rancho, a signaler is in place for a car crash. Carpool and left lanes are blocked and traffic's fully stopped from Peyton Drive. Heading to Lawndale on the 405 North before Hawthorne, a two-vehicle collision, carpool lanes blocked and traffic's fully stopped from the 110. And over in Industry on the 605 South at the 10, a pickup and car accident, carpool and left lanes are blocked and traffic's fully halted from Live Oak Road.
19: How did I lose weight? And I did. Lean, right here. I did. I love this stuff. Listen, Brickhouse Nutrition been with me for a long time. So chatting with Miles, I'm up at like 235. True story, I never minded being 235, but you know what minded? My knees that were falling apart and my back. I'm like, I don't know what, before I started really lifting, probably about 190. So 235 was a lot. I said, I got to lose some LBs, Miles. 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There's really no mystery to how they work. 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Lean supports healthy blood sugar, helps reduce spikes and cravings. It drives snacking and cravings. I'm telling you, I can vouch for it. I use it myself. Get healthier, lose that unnecessary, those unnecessary pounds, right? Lean goes a step further. Helps your body burn fat, turn it into energy.

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2: Lives. Our president is unhinged, he says. In response to this lie going around today that President Trump says it'd be totally fine for Los Angeles and San Diego to get nuked, it'd be a small price to pay. Donald Trump never said such a thing, never said anything like that. And yet the left lies about it. They lie. Bernie. You know it's a lie when Bernie Sanders starts spreading it around like it's the truth. It's Bernie today. So, they don't have a real case against the guy, so they make one up. Here they are again. So, yeah, I'm going to keep spiking these idiots into the ground as they keep popping up. A little game of whack-a-mole today. We've got that. Speaking of the midterms and the lies the left tells, we've got Abdul El-Sayed running in Michigan. This guy. Did you know he's backed by the Soros family? The Soros family, very, very invested in Abdul El-Sayed getting the job. And this is important because, as a detail, because one, you want to stop the Soroses from having any more influence over American politics than they already do. But because it helps demonstrate the extent to which a claim he made yesterday is ridiculous. Abdul El-Sayed keeps claiming that we have to get big money out of politics. Can't have rich people calling the shots in America. You can't have these corporations calling the shots in America. And so El-Sayed goes on the Fox News channel yesterday, does an interview with Martha McCallum. Martha's talking to him. I know President Trump, I think I saw a Truth Social post today from the president saying that he doesn't like this, that these lefties go on Fox and that Fox interviews them. I think it's totally fine. I think it's fine. I think the more speech, the better. The left has this attitude of trying to censor their opponents. I feel like every time I see one of these interviews with these Democrats, including from Fox, when Fox does an interview like this, I walk away thinking that these lefties are even more nuts than I realized to begin with, which kind of is the point, right, of a good interview. I think Martha did a good job in that way. And she points out, she goes, wait a second. How can you say you're against taking big money in politics when you're taking cash from the Soros family? Explain that, please. Here's El-Sayed yesterday getting called out by Martha. It's a great moment.
3: 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So my question is, how is this not taking money from billionaire oligarchs and power brokers?
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4: Let me just finish my point. 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You know who I've never called? I've never called one of them. But here's the difference. When you take their money and then you're in a position to govern on their issues, guess what happens? You turn a blind eye. You vote 19 times to keep prescription drug prices high. Individuals who want to support a campaign, that's different. Mike Rogers, how much money has he taken from corporate super PACs? How much money has he taken from AIPAC? How much money has he taken throughout his career?
3: I think,
2: by the way, like everything he says, it's all hypocritical nonsense. El-Sayed is getting a ton of money from corporate donors, a ton of money on the American left. He's getting money from the Soros family. Like the idea that, like, oh, I'm Mr., you know, Mr. Grassroots. How much of his money's coming from out of state? How much of his money's not even coming from Michigan? These radicals are being powered by a lot of wealthy forces.
4: So there's a big difference there.
3: The argument you're making is one that I think resonates with a lot of people across the country. I think people do feel that lobbyists and corporate money in politics is really removing the process from, you know, representing your constituents in your state the way you want to. But, you know, Chuck Schumer's path.
2: You know, hold up a second. The other piece of this is that Democrats, more so than anybody, are powered by dark money forces. This whole idea, remember when they were complaining about Citizens United? Citizens United, I can't believe money isn't speech. What's going on? No party has operated with more dark money than the Democrats. They have entire dark money operations. In fact, their Act Blue thing, which is under federal investigation right now, Act Blue, those guys have been taking money from foreign countries. Those guys have been

0: taking money and under fraudulent means, where you have human beings living in trailer parks who are supposedly gave like 10,000 times to the Democrats, and you go and you knock on their door. Was that James O'Keefe video, right? James did that. You go knock on their door and you ask about, like, hey, did you donate 10,000 times to the Democrat? Like, no, I can't even afford the Democrat to donate that many times. No, but their name's being used. It's a scam operation. And so, you know, El Sayed's sitting here going, we just need to get the big money out of politics. We need to get the corruption out of politics. We need to get the forces dedicated to destroying America out of our politics. We need to get the Chinese, the people, the billionaires who live in China, who are paying for communist uprisings in the United States. We need to get them out of our politics. El Sayed saying, oh, I'm the good guy here.
1: PAC gave your campaign $30 million. Do you know where that money comes from? It comes from corporations. So, I mean, sooner or later, you're taking money that is linking back to, and you don't think that those interests, those people are going to circle back around to you in Washington and say, so, Senator, we gave this much money. They won't?
2: They won't. No, they won't. Because I've been very, very clear.
0: That's a lie.
2: That I am not interested in doing the bidding of corporations.
0: He's lying. It's a clear lie. Just imagine, I mean, how ludicrous that lie is. He's suggesting that his corporate donors are going to expect nothing for their money. Nothing. So when a big pharmaceutical company that is given to Abdul El Sayed calls his office and goes, hey, our guy's going to be in town. Love to have a meeting. Love to chat with you. Bend your ear a little bit. His office is going to be like, no, up yours. We're not going to meet with you. Nope. You knew what you were getting into when you made that multi-million dollar donation to the Democrats. And I took a bunch of that money. Nope. I will not meet with you. Is that really how it's going to go down? He's lying. He's lying. He's going to take the meeting. And actually, he may very well do their bidding. He's straight up lying. Also, that would be par for the course, considering that Democrats supercharged, especially the pharmaceutical industry during the Biden administration. Remember all of that? Remember all the money they were dumping into everybody getting forcible COVID jabs and without any sort of liability whatsoever? No side effects being disclosed on taxpayer-funded commercials. You remember all of that? These companies made bank on these Democrats that they've been donating a lot of money to. I remember RFK Jr. getting up there and calling each of these guys out. It was wonderful. Absolutely wonderful. He called out Bernie. Speaking of liars, we started this segment talking about Bernie. Remember that? But I wasn't taking the money. He's like, you took a lot of pharmaceutical money, actually. So did you, Elizabeth Warren. A bunch of you people did. And so, look, Abdul El Sayed is lying. And this Soros family thing, it's very interesting. It's very interesting. There was an event recently where Jeffrey Soros of the Soros family and his wife, Catherine, hosted a meet and greet with Abdul El Sayed. With Abdul El Sayed. They just did this. This was September 28th. Abdul El Sayed goes to a fundraiser at the West Hollywood home of film producer Jeffrey Soros, the nephew of billionaire George Soros. I'm reading now from Michigan News Source is the name of the outlet. Jeffrey Soros and his wife, Catherine, hosted the meet and greet. Other listed hosts included former Obama administration officials, Jon Favreau, Tommy Vietor, and Ben Rhodes. These are the Obama bros. A flyer that was advertising the event said that guests could donate up to $57,800 each, nearly $60,000 each, to the Abdul for Michigan Victory Fund. Jim, you get invited to these events where you donate $57,000? Do you ever get invites like that?
3: No.
0: I don't get invites like that. Nobody's inviting me to a $60,000 a plate event for politics. That's a little too rich for my blood. Abdul El Sayed is having fundraisers like that at a Soros family house in West Hollywood, California. In fact, it's so hush-hush. This is such an exclusive event, they won't even provide the address to you until 48 hours before the event. You can RSVP to a secret thing, and then you got to know the handshake and all this other crap before you can get in. So he's palling around with all these rich and powerful Democrats. You notice Obama world has its fingerprints all over this. So the Soros family, the Obamas are all over this. Abdul El Sayed is thick as thieves with them. He's not some outsider. He's not some you know, guy who's going to, like, flip the tables. He's going to break the establishment. He's part of the freaking establishment. George Soros is one of the single biggest Democrat donors, the Soros family, the biggest Democrat donors in the country in any given election cycle. And for years, people on the right would call this out. They'd be like, man, that's Soros. He's really screwing up America, isn't he? With these candidates he's buying, with these prosecutors he's buying. We have a situation where the law isn't even being enforced in various jurisdictions across the country. And you would call that out. And what would the left say about you for calling it out? You'd say, man, that's Soros. He's out of control. They said, what, are you an anti-Semite? What do you mean? What the hell are you even talking about? Anti-Semite? What does that have to do with anything? You know, Soros is Jewish, right? So you're anti-Semitic for pointing this out, for criticizing him. What? What the hell are you talking about? Meanwhile, of course, the Democrats are chock full of anti-Semites. And the only time they want to wield this claim that anybody's anti-Semitic is when you point out that their biggest donor is fueling chaos in the United States of America. This is the madness we have to live with. And so Abdul El-Sayed, running for Senate, goes on national television, claims he wants to get big money out of politics, when this guy is about as establishment as you can possibly be in the Democrat Party. And I have audio. You ready? I'll play it for you in just a moment. Of the Soros family saying, man, they've known this Abdul El-Sayed for years. They've known him for years. The audio coming up in just a moment right here on The Vince Show.
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0: How did I lose weight? And I did lean right here. I did. I love this stuff. 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

0: So Abdullah Sayed is very close to the Soros family, it turns out. The defund the police Soros family, the empty the prisons Soros family, the let the criminals go right through the revolving door of the justice system Soros family, let the sex offenders out Soros family, the gender transition Soros family for minors, for kids, the let illegals interfere in American elections Soros family, that family. That's Abdel El Sayed's big benefactor, the Soroses, as they're raising $60,000 a plate for him at a fundraiser recently. Here's the video. This is the audio leaked from the Soros event. As Jeffrey Soros says, man, I've known Abdul for years. He's one of my best friends.
1: I just want to welcome you here and express my appreciation for coming. And it's been a privilege. I've had the pleasure of knowing Abdul since 2012. I got to interview him as a finalist for my parents' fellowship, the Paul and Daisy Soros Fellowship for New Americans.
0: I've known him forever. We even gave him a fellowship. We've given him money before. And we're going to keep doing it. We bought this guy a while ago. In fact, they've got a big shout out on the Soros family website, the Paul and Daisy Soros Fellowship for New Americans. There's a picture of Abdul El Sayed. He's smiling. He's got his, like, you know, scraggly looking beard on his face. And they write all about him. They are very proud of him. The Paul and Daisy Soros Fellowship awarded in 2012 to pursue a PhD in epidemiology and an MD in medicine at Columbia University. Abdul El Sayed is the child of immigrants from Egypt, and there's a whole web page dedicated to how much they love Abdul El Sayed. And they go on to talk about how he's got all the big endorsements. He's been endorsed by Bernie Sanders and Alexandria Ocasio-Cortez and The Nation. I mean, how much more? How many more receipts do you need? How much more evidence do you need? This guy's a con artist. Get money out of politics. When the single biggest operation behind them is George and the family Soros. Come on. What a scam. Now, he's not the only con artist out there. We've also got Talafrico down in Texas. Talafrico, who right now is running the I Swear I'm Normal campaign to try and convince Texas voters to support him. You know that he was all in on defund the police in 2020? You know that about him? That guy, Andrew Kaczynski, over at CNN, he runs an operation called K-File, where he digs through people's old laundry. You know, it's just old receipts on these candidates of both parties. K-File today, he's got a headline, what James Talarico told a pro-defund the police group in 2020. That's a Soros special, too, by the way. Getting rid of law enforcement. In late summer of 2020, as protests over the murder of George Floyd spread across the country, K-File writes, Texas Democrat State Representative James Talarico told a group of young progressive activists that it was, quote, rich that defund the police was considered taboo when Texas had spent decades defunding public schools and health services. Quote, as an educator, it's always rich to me that defund the police is considered off limits in our political debate. When defunding health services, defunding public education has been the stated policy of our state government for decades now. So there he is, coddling the defund the police radicals. Oh, you guys are so special. Your debate should not be out of bounds. It's totally legitimate. Talafrico's a whack job, too. He's a big-time whack job. Please, Texas, stop him. Stop him. More ahead on The Vince Show.
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4: California agencies kept some science and talked about Governor Newsom's new Bay Delta water plan secret, raising transparency concerns. The state water board plan tries to balance water use for people and farms with the need to protect fish and the environment in the Delta region. Officials say they aren't hiding anything and the process is open. According to records, a confidentiality agreement began in March of 2022 and lasts for 3 years after the rulemaking process ends or until any related lawsuits are resolved. The mega merger between Paramount and Warner Brothers Discovery is set to close today. The new company is adopting the name Skydance Corp. The $110 billion transaction is expected to result in thousands of job cuts because there will be so many overlapping roles. And a section of the new Highway 46 alignment in California's San Luis Obispo County is now called the James Dean Memorial Highway. It's near where the legendary actor was killed in a crash in 1955 at the age of 24 on one of the main roads from the Central Valley to the Central Coast. That's the latest. I'm John Fink.
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8: In the city of Industry, we've got a slowdown there on the 60 freeway westbound before Azusa Avenue. Carpool and left lanes are blocked. It's stop and go back from Nogales Street. We've also got a big delay if you're trying to head through Mid-City LA on the 10 westbound before National. Crash there has been moved off to the right shoulder, but the brake lights start right around Arlington. And in Riverside, a crash 60 eastbound at Market Street, the center lane blocked there. It's slow from Valley Way.
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0: We got a lot of information in the last 24 hours about the left's efforts to rig the 2024 presidential election, including that a bunch of non-citizens were interfering in the election by voting in it. The Justice Department just charged all of those people. But one of the things we've learned, one of the big stories we've learned in the last 24 hours is the extent to which the unconstitutional special counsel Jack Smith was spying on Melania Barron and Barron Trump, as well as Susie Wiles, with the Trump campaign, who was running the Trump campaign at the time, now the president's chief of staff. And also the extent to which Jack Smith was meeting with John Brennan, who keeps meddling in American elections. That's the subject of my conversation today with the editor of Just the News, John Solomon, who has all the details on this. Take a listen to some of my conversation today with John. What are the big details here in your view?
18: So first off, I think the concerns fall into three buckets. The first is that going into the raid, the search, the FBI did not believe it had probable cause to do so. In fact, they were arguing for some less intrusive means because they didn't think they met the probable cause standard for a search warrant. So that's the first red flag. And you very seldom see FBI agents who usually like to do searches, who usually like to gather evidence, be concerned about what they're about to do. I think that's the first thing. The second thing is, as they get close to doing the search, after they've been overruled by the Biden Justice Department, you see them starting to track the first family's movements, which is the beginning of very intrusive methods. Now, obviously, the reason they were tracking the movements is they didn't want any family members to be there when they did the search, so they would have complete reign over the house. Wouldn't have that episode or that photo of the first lady or the first son being put out on the sidewalk like a bunch of defendants. And so I think that were the optics for a second part. Then after they get to the search, they get the search done, and they get to the Jack Smith appointment, an appointment that a judge later ruled was unconstitutional, they're beginning to use the most intrusive tools and the most invasive tools that the FBI has to spy on Donald Trump. And there are, you know, this is a case about classified documents allegedly being in Mar-a-Lago after he left the White House. They're looking at things like political action committee donations. They're looking at things like social media, current social media. They're looking at things like political endorsements and using those political endorsements to squeeze witnesses. And perhaps most troubling of all, they're using a pen register device to record in real time the phone numbers and contacts between defense lawyers and the campaign, journalists in the campaign, and political advisors in the campaign. Now, none of those, all of those contacts, all of those discussions are protected by the Constitution. We have a First Amendment right to free press, to free political association, to make donations. And then we have a Fourth, Fifth, and Sixth Amendment right to have a fair and robust legal defense. You can't have a fair defense if in real time the government who's trying to prosecute you knows which lawyers are talking to who at what time. You take away some of that attorney-client privilege. Those are the three buckets of concerns. All of them roll up into a very messy, ugly weaponization of government.
0: They were dragnetting the Trump campaign, trying to find dirt on the president so they could stop him from becoming president again.
18: Yeah, that, listen, at the end of the day, that's one of the things when you talk to lawyers and say Merrick Garland was a few heartbeats away from being a Supreme Court justice. He was nominated to be Supreme Court justice. He was a successful federal judge. Did he really think that he could appoint Jack Smith, who had not been appointed under the Appointments Clause of the Constitution? No. They didn't care about whether they ultimately got a conviction. They cared about having a bulldog who could stop Donald Trump from winning by creating all the optical battles that they did. It's funny, they wanted to keep the pen register secret, but they made most of their other actions very overt. It tells you something about where they saw the line of privacy. If it was politically damaging, they wanted it public. If it was politically embarrassing to them, they wanted to keep it quiet. And I want to add one other thing. This is the same Jack Smith in a different case. This is plasmic echo classified documents, but in Arctic Frost, he's spying on the actual text messages and phone records of members of Congress doing their constitutional duty as members of Congress. That's another issue in the Constitution, the separation of powers and the speech and debate clause. We've got one senator who's now sued Jack Smith. So you got four separate trampling of the constitutional protections in just this one case.
0: Yes. What did you think of Jack Smith's testimony last week before Congress? He sat there and insisted that he did everything by the book, and if he had the opportunity, he would do it all over again, that he just loves this country. And yet we saw him attend a left-wing political rally this very weekend,
18: yeah,
0: where he's wearing a No Kings shirt, acting like, you know, yeah, just like one of these like typical libtards. And you're watching this and going, this guy is nothing more than a left-wing hack who didn't even have a constitutional role.
18: Well, one of the things that I learned is early on, Jack Smith was one of the prosecutors back in 2014 at really the what a lot of people describe the flashpoint of weaponization. He's one of the Justice Department lawyers talking to the IRS when they started targeting conservative nonprofits. So this is a man that is at the beginning, the middle, and the end of the weaponization era of the U.S. government against Trump and conservatives. I think the T-shirt says it all. If you're in the middle of being accused of being a partisan, why would you put on a partisan T-shirt unless you wanted to affirm that? And then third, he was very unapologetic. I'd do it all over again. That may be the most troubling thing, because it means that he doesn't see the constitutional issues that so many Democrat and Republican lawyers that I've been talking to over the last few months have seen. He doesn't see the fact that he was an unlawful prosecutor. The thing that might get him to see some reality is if Senator Marsha Blackburn succeeds in piercing his government protections. I mean, she has sued him in his private capacity, arguing that because he wasn't a lawful prosecutor, he was abusing government powers without the ability to do so. If they can get past the threshold of,
0: yes,
18: the government protecting him and he has personal liability, that might be a wake-up moment for Jack Smith.
0: Let me ask a question about the nature of the dissemination of this information, how we know all, yeah, of this. Because,
18: yeah,
0: I like turning to your website and your reporting to get, yeah, this kind of detail on Just the News.
18: Right.
0: But here's my concern. I want to know why I'm seeing this in terms of just a public transparency release rather than within the confines of an indictment. Why am I not, mm-hmm, seeing this in, yeah, a Justice Department affidavit? Why am I not seeing this in an indictment against these people who've hurt our country so badly?
18: Yeah, those are questions that so many voters have. And why 10 years? Why did it go on for 10 years? Why didn't we stop it? First, let me describe my role in getting these documents out. I wasn't just a journalist who wrote about them. I am the chairman of the White House Government Transparency Task Force. I'm an unpaid government employee. I try to search for documents that we think should be made public that give the public transparency on lots of different things, from threats to our elections to weaponization of government to foreign policy failures to intrusions of our civil rights by a very large government. So these documents were found by my task force. We got them declassified and released from the Justice Department with the help of the White House, and they're out there now. These documents I've known about in general for a long time as a reporter. It's frustrating, mm-hmm, that it takes 4, 5, 10 years to do so. I do think that what's going on in Florida right now, yeah, there's been a kerfuffle, there's been a shift, changing of the captains of the ship down in Florida, but there is grand jury activity currently going on in Fort Pierce, Florida, by the U.S. Attorney's Office in Miami. It does appear to be looking at the Mar-a-Lago raid and Jack Smith's conduct. And by fact, that's the predicate. That's why they're in Fort Pierce, because that's where Jack Smith brought the case. It does appear to be looking all the way back to Russia collusion and everything in between. I know it feels pretty late, but this is a new Justice Department, and I think there is some pretty significant signs of activity. John Brennan indicated in a court filing last week he's been told he's a target. That means he's likely to be indicted, a target notification. If that's an accurate representation of the conversations that have occurred, then people like John Brennan are on the firing line right now, yes, and we'll see whether legally something happens to them. But there is a lot of activity in Florida. It's much too late, but I think it's going to be appreciated if we get some accountability, no matter how late.
0: Well, I hope so. I've been encouraged a lot by Todd Blanche's aggression, yeah, on a huge number of fronts. But I do remain a little wary of whether or not they have courage to see this through. And the reason, yeah, I remain wary is because I've heard that there are Justice Department lawyers who are still concerned about future, like what they call it, barfare consequences.
18: Those are very real issues.
0: Yeah. So do you think they have the courage to see this through?
18: They're acting like it. I mean, all I can do, is, you know, everyone can tell you what they want to tell you. You have to judge people by their actions on this. And for a long time, there was significant inaction. Were it not for the Jim Jordans and the Chuck Grassleys and the James Comers of the world, we wouldn't know any of this because our Justice Department in the first Trump administration and all throughout the Biden administration threw a mulligan. They just simply wouldn't look at these issues and they glossed them over. This is the first Justice Department that's looking at them aggressively and seriously and expansively. Now, whether they ultimately make decisions, whether those fears that many lawyers express publicly are real, my argument to that, or my answer to those people is, listen, if you want to still be fearful 10 years from now about bar fear, don't let this go unpunished. Bar fear will get worse. Law fear will get worse. This is their moment. This is their generation's moment to put an end to this and to create a disincentive to cheating.
0: And also, by the way, the bar fair is coming no matter what you do.
18: Yeah, that's right.
0: No matter what you do. You work for Trump now, dude. That your career, they're going to try and gun for you no matter what.
18: That's right.
0: So you may as well go for consequences. You may as well go for justice, which is what we voted for.
18: The most important word I hear, Vince, is deterrence. We need to deter future prosecutors from thinking the way Jack Smith and the FBI did during this era. There has to be a disincentive to cheat, to lie, to intrude on people's constitutional rights. And until we get there, the future is very bleak. We're hanging on the abyss of a banana republic.
0: I can't let you escape without asking you one more question about Jack Smith, John Brennan, and Plasmic Echo. Yeah. You mentioned John Brennan a moment ago. I was reading.
18: It's amazing, isn't it?
0: I was reading on your website, Just the News, yesterday that apparently John Brennan and Jack Smith had a meeting in the midst of the 2024 election. And yet with FBI agents in attendance, not a single note was kept. Is that what? Yeah. Can you explain this news story to us?
18: It was a pens down moment. So listen, I don't want to sound biblical, but John Brennan was there in the beginning, in the middle and the end of weaponization. Right. In July of 2016, he's the CIA director that finds out Hillary Clinton's going to hang that fake Russian shingle on Donald Trump's campaign house and start the Russia collusion case. He tells Barack Obama, and then he lets it all go on. After the election, when Donald Trump defies all of the pundits and wins the election, he's a guy that grabs the career conclusions of the intelligence community saying that Vladimir Putin did not help Donald Trump win the election and flip it around and change the ICA. He's the guy that in 23 is caught, or at least according to Jim Jordan, lying to the Judiciary Committee about using the Steele dossier to make that intelligence assessment. And then in November of 23, after he's given that testimony, after Congress is very concerned that he may have lied to them, he shows up at CIA headquarters meeting with Jack Smith's team. It wasn't Jack Smith, but it was his team and some FBI agents. The alleged reason, according to the documents released, is to prepare him for expert testimony. Now, listen, John Brennan's been on TV for 10 years bashing Donald Trump. He's not your neutral expert witness you're going to bring into any trial against Donald Trump. There's some reason they're meeting with him, but they've contrived this sort of excuse. But the most amazing thing, the U.S. Attorney's Manual says whenever agents attend an interview like this, they should take copious notes. So there's a good record of it. The FBI agents' notes show this. Date, time, attendees, pens down. They recorded none of the content of what occurred in that conversation. That is unlike FBI agents. It's unlike what the DIOG at the FBI, the manual for the governance agents, recommends. It's unlike what the U.S. Attorney's manual recommends. Something very odd happened at that meeting that the FBI agents put their pens down and didn't record it. And then they went out of their way in their typewritten notes to say, hey, our notes are attached, like trying to get signal to people, hey, we have blank notes. You should ask why we have blank notes. I think Congress should follow up on this and interview those witnesses and find out. We're trying to find those agents, but the names are redacted. But at some point, hopefully we'll get there. But this isn't one of those mystery moments. It's kind of like the Valerie Jarrett note to self on January 20th. We did everything right in the January 5th Oval Office meeting. No, you didn't. It seems like a CIA operation. But let's find out. Let's do the reporting. But by all the work I've done, this is a very troubling moment. There's something odd that went on in that room.
0: Okay, so what you just described is that John Brennan has been at the center of attempting to rig every single presidential election that Donald Trump's been involved in. So in 2016,
18: remember in 2020, it was his deputy. It was his former deputy, Mike Morrell, that was writing the letter on the 51. The 51.
0: Exactly right. And Brennan was
18: all three elections. He's the beginning, the middle, the end of this controversy.
0: Brennan was a signatory on that letter. He was one of the 51.
18: So
0: in other words, what you have is 16. He's trying to claim that Trump is colluding with the Russians. He rigs the intelligence community assessment. He includes the Steele dossier. You go to 2020. He's doing the Hunter Biden scheme. 2024, he's involved with Jack Smith in an event that has no notes whatsoever because the FBI agents are told not to keep any. And I'm looking going, John Brennan is at the center of every single election rigging operation against Trump we've seen yet.
18: He is such an essential character. That's why the fact that he says he got notified he's a target and the subject of these investigations is very important. It suggests that Todd Blanche's Justice Department is doing something big right now. It is really important to see him as a central figure, not the only figure, but a central figure. I also want to point out, you said this so well in the beginning when you set this up. This was signed off on, this investigation of Donald Trump, the raid, the pen register was signed off at the highest levels of the government. The Biden administration's top people, Chris Wray, Merrick Garland, Lisa Monaco, are all in on it, just like in 2016, Barack Obama, John Brennan, and Chris, the FBI director, James Comey, were all in it at that time.
0: Yes.
18: In all of these circumstances, it's the top brass of government that's driving weaponization. Well, that should trouble us a lot.
0: The whole thing is so freaking corrupt, which is why all of us want justice so badly. John Solomon.
18: Amen.
0: Thank you so much for giving us the news, as always.
18: Good to be with you, Vince. Love the show.
0: Great conversation with John Solomon. If you would like to see it in 4K video, you can watch it. Rumble.com/Vince. 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

0: I want to emphasize something that I brought up with John Solomon, and this is a point of concern for me. And I want to reiterate this to every single lawyer who's working in the Justice Department at any level right now. The left is coming after you no matter what. And I don't say that to scare you. I say that to make it really clear what the stakes are and why you should not hesitate at all to produce the justice that the American people have voted for. No matter what you do, they're coming for you. This concern, I've heard this now, I'm just being candid with you. I've heard people say they're concerned about bar fare. They're concerned about the left going after the lawyers who go after them for legitimate reasons. Just do it. Just do it. Because one way or the other, the left is going to abuse its power again. That's what they do. And the only way to stop the abuse of power is to hold people accountable when they abuse it. You have to deter these types of abuses. If you let them happen, if you just let them happen, they're going to happen again. You give them an inch, they're going to take another sinister mile. Don't let it happen. Stay in the fight. We're rooting for you. We support you. We're backing you. We want justice. Please secure it. Please. 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
15: KABC. Police are investigating after they say a Morgan Hill man drove his wife to a hospital and allegedly told staff there that he had killed her. Morgan Hill Police Sergeant Sean Baird says investigators believe the woman died inside her home where the couple's 14, 6, and 3-year-old children were found.
16: They were in the house, we believe, at the time, and they are in safe custody right now.
15: Police say 37-year-old Roy Lopez was arrested at Good Samaritan Hospital in San Jose Saturday night after the woman was found inside his vehicle in the parking lot and could not be revived. He's been booked into the Santa Clara County Jail on suspicion of murder. A cause of death so far has not been released. While speaking to supporters in Nebraska on Monday, President Trump suggested Iran should attack California. Tammy Trujillo reports.
17: He argued America's war against Iran is worth making sacrifices.
18: It's a small price to pay for keeping the world safe, keeping our country safe. They can take out a city. Let them take out Los Angeles. Let them take out San Diego.
17: California Governor Gavin Newsom condemned Trump on Twitter. He wrote, quote, "Let's be clear. The president's advocating for an attack on 10 million plus U.S. residents in two of America's largest cities." Newsom went on to say, "This is not normal."
15: And we have entered pumpkin carving season, and that simple artistic act sends about 2,000 people to the ER every year. Bree Tennis with more.
19: Hello.
13: Halloween comes with blood and gore, and that's great as long as it's not from you. The National Institutes of Health says pumpkin carving can lead to lacerations, severed tendons, even accidental digit amputation. And it's usually from the slip of a knife. But experts say there's an easy solution. Ditch the kitchen knife and reach for the carving kit with a saw. They're statistically safer, and you'll be less apt to bleed.
15: Cut away from yourself. That's the latest. I'm John Fink.
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26: Still a big mess in La Cañada, Flint Ridge, both sides of the 210 freeway at Gould. We have the two left lanes closed in both directions because of a crash involving a big rig that went through the center divider. Delays there on both sides as they clean up all that debris. And in Silver Lake, we have a work zone there. 5 freeway, northbound Glendale Boulevard, the right lane shut down. Traffic is jammed all the way back from the 110.
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0: rising from the heart of a swamp, a beacon of truth is casting its light. 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
1: But with me, I think there's no doubt about it. I'm all for steak.
2: Thank you, Mr.
1: Thank
2: President.
1: Thank you very much. Great to see you.
3: Porterhouse, by the way, I know he just gave that as like a quick answer and then moved on, and then he started attacking Talafrico, which you're welcome. I love, dude, I am so pumped and proud that Talafrico has stuck as the nickname for Talafrico. I think that's wonderful, and we will continue to take victory laps on that. The ultimate victory lap will be if Talafrico loses, which I'm counting on you, Texas, to deliver that. That'll be really exciting. But did you hear what he said? He said Porterhouse, Jim. Porterhouse. That is a fantastic answer. Now, Porterhouse is not only a fantastic answer because that's a fantastic cut, which it is. It is a great cut. It's also a fantastic answer as a political question because people get very particular about their steak, you know. If he said filet mignon, there'd be dudes who hear that and they go, what, that's kind of a sissy steak. That's a, you want the melt in your mouth? There's no work involved to eat the steak? Is that what you really want? How about a New York strip? Whereas if you say New York strip, they're like, what do you have against the filet? Isn't the filet the superior cut of meat? The filet, isn't that the better cut? The president said, I'm not going to play that game. I'm going to go with Porterhouse. I'm going to do the best of both worlds. You get New York strip, you get filet mignon, you get a bone right in the middle that helps secure the moisture, and boom, you've got the Porterhouse. Isn't that amazing? And it's not a T-bone. A T-bone is different. A T-bone, you know what? You want to know what the technical difference is? I don't know. Jim, you may know the answer to this, but the technical difference between a T-bone steak and a Porterhouse steak, according to the USDA, is the tenderloin has to measure at least 1.25 inches away from the bone. At the widest point. If it does, it becomes a Porterhouse. If it's less than that, it's a T-bone. The president said, I'm going for the Porterhouse. I will say, the problem with the Porterhouse, it's a huge steak. If I'm ordering a Porterhouse, I better have eaten literally nothing else the rest of the day. That's a lot. They say that Porterhouse steaks can clock in anywhere from 24 to 32 ounces of meat. You're looking at a massive, massive steak. So the president goes with the big boy. Anyway, I'm just assessing a steak here. I like assessing steak. I think that's fun to do because I like eating steak, Jim.
4: I'll throw a hand grenade here. I'm going to go with the flat iron.
3: The flat iron steak?
4: Yes. Properly selected, of course.
3: Why is that? Now, how do you consume the flat? Now, the flat iron I would think of as like a the kind of steak that I would cut up for a fajita, like a flat iron, like... Fajitas with flat
4: skirt iron. Steak for fajitas.
3: Skirt steak, okay, fair.
4: But the flat iron is beautifully marbled all throughout if you select it correctly, and you look for them to be uniform in length so you don't burn or singe one end, or so one end is not rare and one end becomes more medium or medium well. So you select the perfect flat iron. The marbling in it is absolutely beautiful.
3: But you have to cook it long, don't you, because of the fat?
4: 10 minutes aside.
3: That's it?
4: That's it.
3: And it works out nicely?
4: Yes.
3: See, I have less experience with the flat iron, so I'm going to trust your judgment on this subject. That sounds wonderful. That sounds really wonderful. That's the thing. You know, the ribeye is a fat-loaded steak. And
4: see, I think the ribeye's overrated because you have the chunks of fat, like, right in the middle of it.
3: Yes.
4: And sometimes they just don't render down all the way, and they become grisly messes.
3: So you're telling me the flat iron is just more distributed. It's more the fat is more distributed than your typical ribeye.
4: Absolutely.
3: Got it. I got it. Well, you know, the fat's valuable. The fat's a valuable experience. One, if it's cooked well, if it renders nicely, that melt in your mouth quality is wonderful. It's really, really good. Also, they say it's very good for testosterone. That if you're looking for a testosterone fueling steak, you're going to want the fatty steak. Now, don't pay any attention to the calories, though. There's a huge calorie difference when you're getting the fat steaks. They're massive. This is why if you look at a menu and you're like, why does the filet have so many fewer calories than the New York strip or the ribeye? The answer is the fat. The fat's where all the calories are loaded. But testosterone, baby, you can get it from a fatter steak. You really can. So if that's what you're looking for, get it there. Anyway, that's my steak breakdown today. I figured I'd share some wisdom with you as the President of the United States orders the Porterhouse. I was at a steakhouse with him, though, in New Hampshire. We were not sitting at the same table. But many years ago, it was the 2016 election. He arrived on a snowy night right after that big debate.

0: 8 for the 2016 election. He was going hard against Marco Rubio. Whatever happened to that guy? Oh, that's right. He became the Secretary of State. They're very good friends now. But President Trump walks past our table. We're at this beautiful steakhouse in New Hampshire. And as he's walking past the table, he says hello and he says, did you see Marco? What happened to Marco? He was sweating. He was sweating during the debate. He was making fun of Marco Rubio for sweating. And he gestures. He puts his hand in front of his face as if he's dripping down all of this sweat. He was mocking Marco for all the sweating he was doing. And then he goes off to his table. He's got the whole Trump family with him. Every single family member is there. And so we couldn't resist. We asked the maitre d' what he ordered. And he said he ordered steak. I forget what steak he ordered. He goes, how'd he order it? Well done. Ooh, well done. Well, that's a problem. That's a big problem. But he says he likes Porterhouse. He orders good steaks. So that he's going to be fine. He's going to eat a delicious steak no matter how they cook it. All right. That's the President of the United States. Here's some more red meat for you. Here's something else the president has done in the last 24 hours I'm very pleased by. You ready for this? The President of the United States has ordered the firing squad execution of Nidal Hassan. That's the Fort Hood shooter. Back in 2009, this was a guy who somehow became an Army major. He's in the United States Army, takes up arms, kills American soldiers at Fort Hood. He killed 13 people, and he wounded 32 others. 32 others. And he was shouting Allahu Akbar during the attack. Now, that's 2009, so where are we at, Jim? That's 17 years ago that this occurred. 17 years ago, this attack. And it's been all this time obvious from the very beginning that he was guilty of this terror attack. Remember what the left, didn't the left call it workplace violence? Workplace violence. That's how they describe an Islamic terror attack. As the guy makes his motivations really clear as he's screaming Allahu Akbar during this horrific attack. And now he will die by firing squad. Pete Hegseth, according to Sean Parnell, the spokesman over at the Pentagon, Secretary of War Pete Hegseth has recommended and President Donald J. Trump has approved death by U.S. Army firing squad for the convicted terrorist Nidal Malik Hassan, the jihadist who opened fire on unarmed American soldiers at Fort Hood in 2009. He killed 13 people. He wounded 32 others. He was shouting Allahu Akbar during the attack. Now, the Secretary of the Army will set the time and the place of the execution. Judgment Day for Hassan has finally come. Pete Hegseth adding, justice, he says. Justice. Yes, indeed. Now, by the way, just for the government in Tennessee, this is the way you do an execution. Firing squad. There's no scenario where Nidal Malik Hassan is alive at the end of this. He will be dead. He will be executed by firing squad. I saw today that the last time the military carried out a firing squad execution was back in the 1960s. I believe it was 1961, the last time this occurred. I'll be interested to get more information about how this works exactly. How do they choose the guys who do the firing squad? Is there any option on their part, whether or not they participate? In the military, it's usually if you get the order, you just do it. So I assume that's how this will be done. I imagine it would be very likely a matter of pride, actually, for the soldiers who get selected for this to participate in the execution here. To take out a guy who committed this horrific jihadist terror attack on soldiers on this army base serving their country, Fort Hood. It's really, really sick. It's crazy to me how long this stuff takes, though. You know, we've got even Khalid Sheikh Mohammed, KSM, the guy behind the 9/11 attacks, all these many years later yet to stand trial. 2001 was the attack, the 9/11 attack, and here we are in the year of our Lord 2026, still waiting for that justice. It is a very frustrating thing. But the President of the United States has decided that this is the appropriate way to handle this, and it is. It is. The death penalty is the only fitting justice here, insofar as justice can even be secured for the families of the 13 fallen and the 32 wounded, who no doubt many of which are probably living with, you know, the media doesn't tell these stories, but 32 wounded living with the lasting scars and impacts of that attack these many years later. This is, as Pete Hegseth says, justice. It's a form of justice to the extent that we can achieve it. But that's a big story, and it's a real story. Not like the fake crap that the left is spreading today about President Trump saying that he's okay with the nuking of American cities. This is just lying garbage. Did Good Morning America cover the Malik, the Nadal Badik, what the hell is his name? Nadal Malik Hassan story? Did they cover this? I don't know if they did. I do know that they lied to their audience this morning, though, about President Trump, as usual. But I will tell you the truth. This guy is destined for the death penalty by firing squad. The Army's going to handle that. And we've got a lot more to get to on The Vince Show.
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15: By the way, nothing generates feedback like discussing food. And I'm getting a lot of, I'm getting text messages from so many great friends I've known through the years. And one of them was at the dinner when Trump walked into that steakhouse in New Hampshire. And she writes to me about that. She says, I remember that dinner. And I go, yeah, it feels like a lifetime ago. It really does. 2016, man, feels like so long ago. It was just a decade ago, but it feels so long ago. And another buddy of mine texts me and says that he agrees with you, Jim. The flat iron is better than the ribeye. He completely agrees. And then he goes on and he writes, charcoal grill or bust. He's very big on the charcoal. You agree with that, Jim? You're a charcoal guy?
16: Well, I like to cook it on the egg, which is lump charcoal, basically.
15: Yeah, lump coal, which is wood. I mean, but it's charred wood. Mm-hmm. Yeah. Yeah, no, that's cool. It's very cool. Anyway, it's we love steak here. We're big pro steak people here on the Vince Show. Yes, indeed. All right, enough about that. 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
14: Vince Colonnade.

0: Oh, okay. Sorry, steak and coffee, man. I feel like we're doing like Instagram videos or something. Just, you know that kind of stuff? You just like see somebody on the side of a mountain making steak on top of a hot rock, drinking a cup of coffee. And then you think, that's the kind of life I want to lead for the rest of my life. Wouldn't that be the best? Probably not, but it does look appealing. It looks very, very appealing. It really, really does. I've got a story for you today about voter fraud. I mentioned to you yesterday that a bunch of these non-citizens who've invaded our country and then subsequently have been voting in our elections, they're now being prosecuted by the Trump Justice Department. I love this. I love seeing this. And I applaud Todd Blanche every time I see action on that subject. Yesterday, the president, in the midst of his campaign travels, he's leaving the White House, and a reporter says, "What do you mean there's election fraud? There's no evidence of election fraud. There's none of that going on." Here's another one. That person should be kicked out of the White House, too. Jim, I'm generating a list. ABC, you're gone. You're gone. You're done. You're done at the White House. You're a bunch of liars.
1: Yes!
0: Yes. And then whoever this is, I actually don't know who this reporter is. I'm usually pretty good at identifying the voice. I follow it closely enough. I don't know who this person is, but they mindlessly claim without evidence that there is no evidence of voter fraud in the United States. Here's the president. Listen to this.
2: By mail, but a lot of very good people also want to vote in person. You can do either. What we're concerned about is there seems to be a lot of, not seems to be, there is a lot of cheating in vote by mail.
3: Where?
2: A lot of cheating all over. I'll tell you what, start off by taking a look at California. No evidence?
3: No.
2: With millions and millions of ballots?
4: Who is?
2: You are fake news.
0: Who is this mental midget? Who is this moron who's standing in front of the president of the United States? There's no evidence of voting by California. What are you talking about? She knows nothing. All she knows is that her job was to show up there and try and antagonize the president of the United States and serve up Democrat Party talking points without any regard whatsoever for the truth. Meanwhile, you know what the standard is for people on the right? I'm serious about this. For the conservative media, you've got to be perfect. You've got to be perfect. You have to have all your ducks in a row, every T crossed, I dotted. If you're not perfect, the left is going to jump on you and destroy you. In fact, even if you are perfect, even if you stick the landing, they will very often distort what you said just to hurt you, just to hurt you. Trump's experiencing it right now. That guy experiences it every day. But that lady stands there and she goes, "There's no evidence. You're just making that up." Who the hell are you? Rip her credential away, kick her ass out of the White House. And by the way, the truth on that subject, I'll get to that coming up. I've got Jimmy Carter telling us that Donald Trump is right. More ahead.

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3: KABC. A strong El Nino could bring severe storms to California this winter, putting many public schools at risk of damage or closure. Many school buildings need repairs, and nearly 60 districts are seeking funding to fix roofs and other problems before storms hit. Governor Newsom has declared a state of emergency and is preparing supplies for at-risk areas. Around 70 hospice East Bay workers are beginning a 7-day strike as they fight for a new contract. The caregivers say they're wanting to bring attention to the staffing problem at the nonprofit, which provides end-of-life care for patients in the East Bay. And a new campaign ad has Steve Hilton facing backlash from both sides of the aisle. The ad for the Republican candidate for governor urges Californians to just try it. It shows two young women sitting on a bed with an LGBTQ plus flag in the background, with one urging the other to try a new experience. Some conservatives call the ad grotesque, but say they still support Hilton. That's the latest. I'm John Fink.
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6: We still have a sig alert in La Cañada, Flint Ridge due to an earlier accident. The 210 at Gould, both eastbound and westbound, the two left lanes are still shut down. They're cleaning up from an earlier accident. In Toluca Lake on the 134 westbound, right before you get to the 101, trying to clear a crash from the lanes there. It is stopped from Hollywood Way. Also, Mid-City LA on the 10 eastbound at Robertson, got some brush on fire on the shoulder.
2: Dan's back at a new time and just in the nick of time.
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18: By mail, but a lot of very good people also want to vote in person. You can do either. What we're concerned about is there seems to be a lot of, not seems to be, there is a lot of cheating in vote by mail.
19: Where?
18: A lot of cheating all over. I'll tell you what, start off by taking a look at California. Take a look at no evidence with millions and millions of ballots. You are fake news.
20: You are fake news. He's right about that. I don't know who that lady was. I don't really care other than the White House should kick her out. But this thing, or there's no evidence of voter fraud, really. So if you go back to the early aughts, there was something called the Carter-Baker Commission. It was a bipartisan commission. The Democrat component of that commission was Jimmy Carter, the former president of the United States, the late Jimmy Carter. And in that report that they put together on the state of America's elections, Jimmy Carter had concluded that the single biggest vector for voter fraud in American elections is absentee ballots. Mail-in ballots. That is the area of the most concern, the most likely to result in fraudulent votes being cast. And so the United States should safeguard against that. They also offered a bunch of other common sense recommendations, including that photo ID is important for safeguarding elections, that there should be paper ballots, a paper trail of the actual votes that are cast, and that the American election needs to be protected. Kind of the entire basis for the Save America Act. Jimmy Carter giving the Save America Act a big double thumbs up, and that was early this century. If you go to 2012, you find an article that Jim loves to remember, which is a New York Times piece by a guy called Adam Liptak. The headline on it was, "Error and Fraud at Issue as Absentee Voting Rises." And in 2012, Adam Liptak at the New York Times, during that election, that would have been Obama Romney, was concerned that that so many mail-in ballots are now being used in our elections that the implication here, I just want to be clear, the New York Times was writing about it at the time, Adam Liptak's writing about it at the time, that, oh no, the Republicans might steal the election in Florida. And they even dateline it in Florida, Tallahassee, Florida, on the morning of the primary here. This is October 6, 2012. On the morning of the primary here in August, the local elections board met to decide which absentee ballots to count. It was not an easy job. The board tossed out some ballots because they arrived without the signature required on the outside of the return envelope. It rejected one that said, quote, "See inside," where the signature should have been. And it debated what to do with ballots in which the signature on the envelope did not quite match the one in the county's files. And they go on to say that, in the piece, that mail-in balloting is exploding across the United States. It reflects on Florida rising to 23% of its votes in 2010 being cast by mail-in ballots, and that this form of voting is very likely to be, quote, compromised. Mail-in ballots are very likely to be compromised, more likely to be contested. In other words, more likely to be rejected. Voters being disenfranchised, fraud going on. We've got problems here. Election experts say that there are challenges created by mail ballots, and they could very well affect outcomes this fall and beyond. Beyond? Jim, this was 2012. What would be beyond 2012? What years might be included? Oh, that's right. This year, 2026, we're in the beyond. We're in the beyond as we speak right now from the perspective of the New York Times. There might be problems with mailed ballots, Adam Liptak wrote at the time. Is Adam Liptak still kicking? Is he still around? Has he changed his tune on this subject? Does he talk about the mail-in ballots being a problem anymore? Or now that Democrats derive power from fraudulent elections, has the New York Times silenced its concern on this subject? I think you know the answer to these questions. I actually don't know if Adam Lipnitz, I think Adam Lipnitz's still alive. I think he's still kicking it. But again, this was their concern back then. And mail-in ballots have always been sort of a dumpster fire. The reason why we need to have absentee ballots is for people who legitimately can't get to a polling place. That's it. That would be deployed members of the military and other limited categories. That's about it. Everybody else, get thee to a polling place. If you're interested in participating in an election, I think normal people detect that that's the way this should be done. But Democrats saw an opportunity in COVID. That's what really happened. As much as the mail-in balloting was going up at the time, back in 2012, when Adam Liptak expressed frustration about this, well, what's going on? This is a problem. There's going to be more fraud. 2020, we had fraud-palooza. In 2020, we had mail-in ballot-palooza. In 2020, Democrats destroyed every aspect of your understanding of the way an election system is supposed to be run. And then they said, let's do this forever. Let's have this kind of chaos forever. Election day? Forget it. Election season? Forever. Voting in person? Forget it. Everybody gets sent a mail-in ballot. Dealing with a government official directly, handing your vote directly to the person who's supposed to secure it? Forget it. We'll do drop boxes everywhere. Paper ballots? To hell with that. We'll do machines. Machines that people are very suspicious of. That's how we're going to do this. Does that increase confidence in your election? No. No, it decreases it. It makes people feel like they have less power over their system. And oftentimes they're correct because fraud runs rampant. So President Trump is doing something very obvious. He's trying to advance the Save America Act, and he's trying to protect America's elections. That has two gigantic effects. One is to legitimately secure the elections that the American people have their say. And two, it's to increase their confidence that their positions are being accurately reflected. And by the way, to convince the people who lose, if you're on the losing side, that you lost fair and square. So you don't go ballistic over the result and say that the game was rigged because you have every confidence that it wasn't. You're as disappointed that you lost. It's the way it should work. And so you get some random member of the media yesterday go, there's no evidence for any of this. Really? There's no evidence. Okay. Well, here's more. This year, James O'Keefe and his operation caught a woman by the name of Brendan Brown on camera. On camera. Hidden camera, of course, because that's what James O'Keefe specializes in. Paying people on Skid Row, homeless people, in cigarettes, $2 or $3 at a time to register to vote as a part of election meddling. Karen Bass is getting bought and paid for homeless bum votes from Democrat operatives like Brenda Brown. Brenda Brown, I'm not just alleging it, Brenda Brown pled guilty to this scheme this year. The feds indicted her. She pled guilty. Game, set, match. There's your evidence, lady. And if you need to hear it, here's what it sounded like when James O'Keefe captured it.
12: The petitioner Brenda Brown hands cash money to the homeless person, not only for signing the California ballot initiative, but also as payment for them to register to vote.
19: Now, because you haven't registered, I need to register you so I can get paid too. I'm paying you guys, I need to get paid.
12: That is a federal felony, and it didn't just happen once. It happened over and over and over again. We personally witnessed and covertly filmed this happening at least 28 times over the span of our investigation, and that is just in Los Angeles. Many of the homeless have zero understanding of what it is that they're actually signing.
21: But what is that petition for? You
22: know the petition for?
12: The petitioners instruct the homeless to enter made-up addresses like Pinocchio Lane. And all of this occurring just outside the front doors of shelters and NGOs such as Weingart Center.
20: My guess is they didn't spell Pinocchio correctly. But, you know, you're listening to this one. I suspect that this is what you call evidence. This is evidence. This is There's no evidence, Mr. President. Some random, know-nothing Democrat hack operative standing in front of the President of the United States, the privilege of access to the White House, telling the President of the United States there's no evidence whatsoever for the claims that he's making. And what am I giving you? What the hell is this? It's evidence. Evidence that has led to a conviction. The woman pleads guilty to this. It's real. It's very real. And I don't care what political party you vote for. Obviously, you shouldn't vote for the Democrats. That's insane. But insofar as any of you are doing that, you need to have faith in your election. You need to. This week we had Mark, Ruffalo. Ruffalo. We had Mark Ruffalo and Robert De Niro standing on a stage in New York screaming F-bombs because they're emotionally incontinent, Trump derangement syndrome addled psychopaths, and probably, you know, Ms. Now viewers. They're screaming, hands off our votes. They're trying to get the crowd to chant it. They're having trouble with their chants because it was kind of a low IQ situation. But they're yelling, hands off our votes, hands off our votes. And I'm listening to this going, so you're really positing right now? Your position is that Donald Trump is trying to steal the election. Donald Trump's trying to rig the election. Now, how would Trump even manage this? How would he rig the election? You know what the left says on that subject? The mail. Now, you're probably detecting how incoherent all of this is. Well, wait a second. They just said there's no such thing as voter fraud in the mail, right? What did we start the segment with? Some lady saying there's no evidence to the President of the United States. The president goes, hey, we got a problem with mail-in ballots. This lady goes, no evidence. And he goes, what about California? No evidence in California, she screeches. Okay. And then you've got Mark Ruffalo and Robert De Niro saying that Donald Trump is about to steal the 2026 election using the U.S. Postal Service. This is the left. The left, it doesn't even matter to them that these arguments are inconsistent. It doesn't matter whatsoever. They're making this claim at the very same moment they're saying there's no problem with the mail. There's no problem with the mail, and Donald Trump's going to steal the election with the mail. What? What are you even talking about? How can you have both of those positions at the same time? Whatever makes you hate Trump more, that's the position I have right now. Whatever gives Democrats power, that's the position I have right now. The incoherence is kind of the point. All they're attempting to do is scare you into submission. That's it. And so in the midst of all of this, I just got to tell you, don't fall for it. Don't fall for it. And again, if you know Democrats in your life and they bought into this thing like, oh, Donald Trump's going to steal the election, just tell them this. Well, if that's the case, I know what we can do to stop him. Pass the Safe America Act. More ahead on The Vince Show.
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13: 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Yes, indeed. And if Quince ever asks you, hey, where'd you hear about us? Tell him, Vince told me. It's the best way to support the show.
14: Vince Colonnaise.

0: All right. Well, we all lived through COVID. You guys ready for the plague? Plague. The plague? Are we living in the end times? What is this? We got the plague coming? Yeah, the there's this story this week. We're gonna die. The media is very exercised about this because they love hyping everything. Because if it bleeds, it leads, is the old theory. The plague is popped up in Russia. They say there was a lab leak that led to the pneumonic plague, potentially. The World Health Organization today says a possible case of pneumonic plague in Russia presents a very low risk outside the country as investigators look into what caused the death of a lab employee there last week. Let me just make a point about the World Health Organization. I don't trust the World Health Organization. Now, I'm not saying this is going to be some big a pandemic or whatever. In fact, my instincts are now so annoyed by government officials and people telling me that I need to lock myself in my house that when the big one comes, Jim, I'm just going to dive right in. I'm just going to like Scrooge McDuck diving into the gold. I'm going to go right into whatever disease it is. And then I'll think, you know, after I kick it, hopefully God welcomes me to heaven. It'll be nice. And I lived a good life. It'll be fun. But again, I'm just done with this crap. And the World Health Organization, we knew a long time ago, we found out during the pandemic, they're bought and paid for by China. China pulling the strings on the World Health Organization, preventing any real information about the Wuhan Institute of Virology from getting out during the critical moments. So whatever. The World Health Organization says it's low risk. Now, it may very well be a low risk, but it's just hard to tell with the WHO. The UN Health Agency said Tuesday that it has been in contact with Russian authorities following reports of the death last week of a woman who worked at the Irkutsk Anti-Plague Research Institute of Siberia and the Far East. She works at the Anti-Plague Institute, and they say she got the plague. The case and the investigation led by Russian officials have revived memories of the COVID-19 pandemic and allegations the coronavirus may have emerged at a Chinese lab. Allegations? I like that the AP is finally, they've gotten to the allegations phase of admitting that it came from the Wuhan Institute of Virology. They note that the WHO has not provided a definitive answer to how the pandemic began. Yeah, no kidding. Because the WHO is owned by the Chi-Coms. That's why they haven't given you a definitive answer. So is the world watching this? Yes, the world is watching this. Marco Rubio was asked about it today, and he said, look, we're keeping track of it. The reality is we just don't know a lot.
1: Anytime you hear that there's some disease that infected someone in a lab anywhere in the world, you're going to be concerned about it, especially given recent events not so long ago, obviously in 2021, so in 2020 when we saw that happen. That said, it would be irresponsible for me here to sit and speculate because we just don't have all the information yet. I think it's incumbent upon Russia to obviously share more information with the world. That's what they should do. That's what we hope they will do. And the more we can learn about what happened, then the better all of us can be in a position of responding. And maybe, you know, there's nothing there. Maybe it's bigger than we thought. We don't know. But I think it would be reckless at this moment, given the limited information we still have, to speculate about what this might or might not be or what this is or what this isn't.
0: All right. So Marco Rubio is saying, settle down. I think if I could summarize what you just heard, it's like, keep cool, my babies. Settle down. Everything's going to be all right. It'll be fine. I've got Dr. Robert Redfield coming on the podcast tomorrow. He was the former head of the CDC, a man who is not very happy with Anthony Fauci and company. They were trying to keep Robert Redfield out of the big conversations during COVID, you know, because he was trying to introduce facts to the conversation. How ridiculous of him. Dr. Redfield will join me tomorrow on the podcast, and we'll get his take. I'll give you a little teaser, though. He says that this is very unlikely to affect your life in any way. So we'll get the actual information from a doctor tomorrow. And I've got a lot more to discuss with you. We'll do it again on The Vince Show. Thanks for being with me.
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12: KABC News at Noon, I'm Jeff Vaughn from On LACA. Former L.A. Fire Chief Kristen Crowley is reacting in the legal fight with Mayor Karen Bass. Crowley says Bass's public statements blaming her for failures during the Palisades fire have damaged her reputation and was heartbreaking. Crowley, the first woman and openly gay L.A. fire chief, is suing Bass for defamation, arguing the mayor falsely claimed that Crowley sent home firefighters and didn't properly deploy resources before the fire. Bass's attorneys deny wrongdoing and are asking a judge to dismiss the case. Bass locked in a runoff with City Councilmember Nithya Raman, and the Palisades fire remains a major issue hanging over the mayor's reelection campaign. Javier Becerra promised California voters multiple debates with Republican Steve Hilton. Today was supposed to be another debate. Instead, Hilton will be there by himself. The Los Angeles Times and LAist instead will hold a gubernatorial candidate forum today. Both candidates were invited. Organizers say Becerra's campaign never responded. Becerra did publicly promise in August that there would be multiple debates before Election Day. So far, voters have gotten one. And with less than a month until Election Day, there's no second Becerra-Hilton debate confirmed. California Exodus Watch. Another corporate headquarters leaving California, and this one is going to Texas. Solidian Technology, a publicly traded advanced battery company, has established a new corporate headquarters in Dallas, according to the SEC. The company leaves up to 13.3% individual taxes for employees and 8.8% corporate taxes of California for no tax Texas. CBRE says DFW has attracted more than 100 HQ relocations since 2018, with Los Angeles and the Bay Area companies making the most moves. Go to onlaca.com to follow the California Exodus Watch. News and insights at onlaca.com. I'm Jeff Vaughn on The John Phillips Show.
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17: In Toluca Lake on the 134 westbound at Cahuenga Boulevard, still trying to clear that crash from the lanes. It is a crawl coming away from Buena Vista Street. Good news, though, in La Cañada Flint Ridge, our sig alert has cleared. 210 westbound at Foothill Boulevard, all lanes have been reopened. In Paramount, 105 westbound at Paramount Boulevard, we've got a tough crash here. Only the carpool lane is going to be open. The four right lanes are blocked.
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19: Hey, everyone. Happy Tuesday. It's that time of day where we take a moment and pause and say thanks to everyone who's making the world run. Let's go ahead and listen to the national anthem.

0: shining a spotlight on the insane asylum that is modern day California. 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
1: And a very happy Tuesday to you at 12:06 in the West. 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
1: States last night, one that some elected officials are calling dangerous at a time of war. President Trump suggesting that Iran could, quote, take out Los Angeles and San Diego, which happens to be the home of tens of thousands of active duty members of the U.S. Navy and Marine Corps. The remarks quickly drew criticism from top California lawmakers. KTLA's Eric Spillman.
2: Would they have been happier had he said Pearl Harbor?
1: The newsroom with more on that. Eric, good morning.
3: Morning, Frank. This morning, a White House spokesman is attempting to clarify and explain the president's remarks. The president's comments about L.A. and San Diego have generated a lot of backlash here in California.
4: President Donald J. Trump.
3: President Trump appearing at a rally in Grand Island.
5: They're still using that as the entrance music? Yikes.
2: Lee Greenwood, he shows up to some of the rallies.
5: Oh, boy.
3: Nebraska.
5: Talk about overplayed.
3: He spoke about the Iran war and high gas prices, and he suggested that Iran could, in his words, take out major California cities.
6: Remember, with the war, it's just artificial. It's a little bit high. It's a small price to pay for keeping the world safe, keeping our country safe.
5: He dropped his D.
6: If they can take out a city, let them take out Los Angeles. Let them take out San Diego. This is a very small price to pay, and it's going to be over very soon.
5: So the context, obviously, is that, well, the small price to pay is the gas price hike, which, sure, although that's quite a large price and it's been going on for a very long time. But if we didn't go into Iran, they would bomb Los Angeles and San Diego. The strange part to me for the rally is, why does the crowd start cheering at the idea of Iran bombing Los Angeles and San Diego?
2: Okay, I can actually explain that. So when I was an undergraduate at Cal State Fullerton, one of the people I took a class from, LA Politics, was a guy by the name of Rafe Sonnenschein, and he wrote the LA City Charter for the city of Los Angeles. He's an expert on LA politics. And back in the old days, he worked for Tom Bradley, who was the 20-year mayor of Los Angeles, who ran for governor and lost twice narrowly to Republican George Duke Majan. And he was talking about those gubernatorial races, and he said, look, here's what you have to understand. Everyone in the United States, or everyone in the country, everyone in the globe hates the United States. Everyone in the United States hates California, and everyone in California hates Los Angeles. And so if you're the mayor of Los Angeles and you're running statewide, that's a massive problem. And when you think about it, it's kind of true. Not only did Tom Bradley lose, Sam Yorty ran for everything under the sun and lost. Dick Reardon ran for governor and lost. Antonio Villaraigosa has run for governor a couple of times and lost. And it's true. If you are in Orange County, if you are in the Central Valley, if you're in the Inland Empire, do you want your city to look like LA? And the answer is no. So L.A. is a very convenient whipping boy across the board, even within the state.
5: So you're thinking the majority of those cheers and hollers and boos were for L.A. and San Diego was just collateral damage?
2: Yeah, I don't think they know that San Diego has gone to hell, too. When I talk to people outside of the state, they think San Diego is the old San Diego. L.A. and Oakland and San Francisco, they've cut through the noise, and they're aware of what condition those cities are in. But not San Diego, not yet.
5: Well, San Diego is still in far better shape than Los Angeles, except for Imperial Beach.
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6: Essentially almost over with.
3: Notice how people...
5: Wait, the war is almost over with? Didn't he say that 6 months ago?
2: We've heard that a few times.
3: Cheered during those remarks. It's not clear if his remarks were serious or even if Iran has the capability, the potential to attack on U.S. soil. But local elected Democrats reacted quickly. L.A. Mayor Karen Bass says his statements against our city are dangerous and could potentially compromise our safety. The role of a president is to protect

0: country not to actively threaten it and encourage attacks on American lives.
1: Okay, Karen.
2: She can't help herself for being a Karen.
0: And Governor Gavin Newsom's press office posted this. Let's be clear.
1: So Gavin himself doesn't even put out a statement. We've got a statement from Izzy.
2: Great.
0: The president is advocating for an attack on 10 plus million U.S. residents in two of America's largest cities. This is not normal. None of this is. And we will continue to remind folks of that every day.
1: I will point out, one of the accounts that was putting out this video everywhere last night was Kamala's old campaign account, which got rebranded to something called Headquarters. And they put in the caption, like, Trump advocates for L.A. to be bombed. And the fact checker guy at CNN, Daniel Dale, said, no, that's not what this was about. There's context here.
2: Yeah, what he was doing was defending his position to go to war. The war is unpopular. People are upset over gas prices. And he's saying, look, I know gas prices are going up, but I felt like I had to do this so they don't blow up a major American city. Why else would you go to war unless you believe that was a possibility?
1: Good question.
0: And finally, L.A. County Supervisor Lindsay Horvath posted this on social media. L.A. is the best of America. He is a treasonous.
1: I would also like to fact check that statement. Anybody, especially our elected leaders that like to say L.A. is the greatest city in the world. Have you been to any other city? L.A. is not a city. It is a loose collection of neighborhoods with very few fun things to do in between them.
2: That woman, by the way, is a clueless airhead. And the fact that, I guess, Rick Caruso was flirting with the idea of getting behind her tells you how far Rick Caruso has fallen.
1: Yep.
0: Traitorous disgrace. The next time he accuses his opponents of being anti-American, remember that this desperate, unpopular president called on our enemies to attack us on our own soil.
1: Is that what happened?
2: Is she illiterate? Could she not read the quote?
1: Why, in these divisive times, should we have context and try to accurately understand what somebody said? Let's just go for as hyperbolic as we can.
2: Okay, let's break this down in just in terms of the raw politics for a second. Because they're trying to exploit this to benefit them at the ballot box. And it probably will. Because let's face it, Steve Hilton cannot win. The voter ID initiative cannot pass. And the billionaire tax cannot be defeated unless people who did not vote for Donald Trump take a chance and go the other way. And for them to make Donald Trump the issue, Donald Trump versus California, that helps Becerra. That helps the people fighting voter ID. That helps the people who are trying to push for the billionaire tax. So from their point of view, by making this about Trump, it helps. But look at it on the flip side for a second, because he's playing them too. If you think about the Senate seats that are going to decide who's in charge of the Senate, if Trump wins all of the seats from states that voted for him in the presidential, the Republicans keep control of the Senate. Meaning people who like him, people who like his rallies, people who like what he has to say, if he can get them motivated to turn out and vote by regarding him as being on the ballot, then Republicans win. And in the House of Representatives, the same thing is true, because we redrew our congressional districts to make them more Democratic. But other states redrew them to make them more Republican. Meaning, if he turns out his people, then Republicans would keep control of the House too. And Gavin Newsom and Karen Bass are as unpopular in those states as Trump is here. So by them making themselves the issue, Newsom and Bass, that helps the Republicans in Texas. That helps the Republicans in Florida. That helps the Republicans in Ohio. Because these fools have no clue how much they're hated in other parts of the country. Now, if you're a Republican or right of center and you live here and you're trying to win something at the ballot box, He's slitting our throat by doing this. This is making it harder for us to win here.
1: Yes, him being completely silent this month would be very helpful to Steve Hilton. But now Steve Hilton's going to have to answer for this everywhere he goes.
2: Right, but if he's silent, that hurts his ability to turn people out in Florida. You go to those rallies, if you voted for him, and I voted for him three times, those rallies are a mixture of politics and insult comedy. And if you like it, you like it. I think it's funny. I like it. I tune in when he's on TV and I laugh because the guy is a natural, has natural comedic sensibilities, and I like his politics. So it's a combo that works for me. And if you voted for him three times, my guess is that's a combo that works for you too. He's not thinking about California. That he's written off. He's thinking about Florida, Texas, Ohio, Alaska, all of those places. And now those people who are watching these stories are seeing Trump saying what he said, which, unless you take it out of context, is nothing particularly controversial. And then they're seeing Gavin Newsom. And then they're seeing Karen Bass, because that's part of the story. Let's get the California reaction. Let's go to them. And so the Trump versus Newsom framing in those places benefits the Republicans.
0: This morning, California Congressman John Garamendi was interviewed on CNN and asked for his response.
3: First of all, angry that the President of the United States would even suggest such a thing, but also very, very deep concern that this man is not well. His mind is not working correctly. And he's rambling all over.
1: And he knows a little something about minds not working correctly. He was friends with Biden.
2: Yeah, what is this guy too? Like 80?
3: The place. And
1: I'm going to tell you right now, that's not his natural hair color.
2: Yeah, you think?
1: That's a dye job if I've ever seen one.
3: That rambling can cause severe problems for this nation.
0: White House Communications Director Stephen Chung is responding on X. He says the media freakout over President Trump's comments is not rooted in reality. He was clearly stating that U.S. cities would have been threatened if a nuclear Iran hadn't been stopped.
1: I feel like we've heard that for about 30 years, though.
0: This morning, there is pushback from at least one Republican, Jim Desmond, who's running for Congress in San Diego. He says no American city is expendable and no American family should ever be treated as collateral damage.
1: That's because Jim Desmond might be collateral damage in this race.
2: He might just be.
1: So there you go, Johnny. That is the huge outrage over what Trumpy said at the Nebraska rally. If we didn't go to war, if we didn't jack up your gas prices, Iran would have nuked the hell out of L.A. and San Diego.
2: You know, I wonder if the news gets to Iran about what kind of condition L.A.'s in. Because if Iran sees the homeless encampments, if Iran sees Tagger Tower, if Iran sees all the trash and garbage everywhere, they might say, wait a minute, did we miss something? Because it looks like North Korea already bombed them. It's the John Phillips Show.
4: Oh, God. U.S. Olympians do it. 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
1: See what all the hype is about. 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It is our best performing podcast of all time, anything we've ever done on the channel, and we'd like to continue to see it grow. So if you haven't watched it yet, watch it after we sign off at 3. Make sure to leave a comment. If you have seen it, watch it a second time. Leave another comment and share it with your friends. And if you want, you can respond to every single person that commented on that video. Can you write in Spencer Pratt? Which to me, I'm like, sure, go for it. Why not?
0: And this Friday, we're going to Long Beach.
1: We're going back to Gladstone's in Long Beach this Friday from noon to 3. It's going to be a wonderful, wonderful time to be at the Long Beach Harbor. We're there with our friend Susan Shelley from the Howard Jarvis Taxpayer Association talking about Prop 43, which is on your ballot. Prop 43, also known as the Save Prop 13 Act, also known as the Local Taxpayer Protection Act. Here's all you need to know that you need to tell your friends, your family, your coworkers, anyone that lives here that votes. A yes on 43 means it's harder to raise your taxes. It's as simple as that. Yes on 43 means it's harder to raise your taxes. We'll be in Long Beach with that message. You'll be able to pick up yard signs and, of course, have a fantastic lunch with our friend John Sengmeister and Gladstone's in Long Beach. We're there this Friday from noon to 3.
0: And on Election Day, we're doing double duty.
1: On Tuesday, November 3rd, we're here for a live show from noon to 3. 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
1: KABC. KABC News at the bottom of the hour. I'm Jeff Vaughn from OnLACA. For the first time in more than 50 years, a raccoon in Los Angeles County has tested positive for rabies. The animal was found in Westlake Village. Officials say it was not aggressive, but four people may have been exposed and are now receiving treatment. A vaccinated dog that also may have been exposed is now under quarantine and doing well. The last confirmed rabid raccoon in LA County was back in 1973. Health officials say the raccoon likely contracted rabies from a bat. The health department warns don't touch wildlife and keep your pet's rabies vaccinations current. More KABC News at the top of the hour. Get news and insights at onlaca.com. I'm Jeff Vaughn on the John Phillips Show.
2: In Sun Valley, on the 5 northbound after Lankershim Boulevard, trying to get that crash clear to the right shoulder. In Sylmar, 210 eastbound connector to the 118, got some brush on fire. The left lane of that transition is going to be shut down. And we still have a SIG alert in Paramount. 105 westbound, right at Paramount Boulevard. Got a pretty tough crash here. The carpool lane is the only one that is open. Four right lanes are closed.
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0: And we continue at 12:34 in the afternoon on the John Phillips Show. If you'd like to watch us perform the show live, go to johnnydontlike.com and click that like button. How are we doing with the likes, Randy?
1: We're at already over 170 likes and the show just started. Look, if you can't hang out with us for the whole 3-hour show, just take a moment, grab your phone, go to johnnydontlike.com, give us a little watch, give us a little like button, say hi in the chat, and then go back to whatever you're doing. But as Steve Hilton said, just try it. You might like it.
0: Here with an update on the proposed billionaire wealth confiscation tax, Mr. Randy Wang.
1: The spending that is going on Proposition 40 may be the most any money has ever been spent on any ballot measure of all time. Is it going to be more money than Tom Steyer spent on his campaign for governor? Possibly.
2: I'm Tom Steyer, and I'm about to ride the D.
1: For more,
0: even more than the gambling initiatives?
1: Even more than the gambling initiatives, because the billionaires are going to spend hundreds of millions of dollars to not have to pay tens of millions of dollars. For more, here is KPIX in the Bay.
3: And one of the more controversial issues on the ballot this November is the billionaires tax, or Proposition 40. It would put a 1% or one time 5% tax on the wealth of people with more than $1 billion that has divided politicians, not just across party lines, but also created a wedge inside the Democratic Party with people like Governor Newsom opposing Proposition 40. South Bay Congressman...
1: Yeah, the SEIU is not going to forget about that one, Gavin.
0: No, but it's not just him. So is Baccaria, and so did the San Francisco Democratic Party.
1: Well, Baccaria needs those billions to run for governor.
3: O'Connor, who represents much of the Silicon Valley, is campaigning for the tax. He spoke today alongside former gubernatorial candidate Tom Steyer during the U.S. versus Billionaires Conference.
1: Wait, Steyer's back?
0: That is such an odd presentation for him. Hi, I'm Tom Steyer. I'm about to ride the D, and I'm a communist billionaire.
4: We're at a big-ass crisis.
1: So what is his campaign? Because I'll tell you right now, it would be very attractive to see Tom Steyer on a TV screen and saying, vote yes on Prop 40 and take my money away from me. There are some people that might do it just for that because they were so sick of seeing his face all spring long.
3: In San Francisco.
5: What type of Democratic Party are we going to be? Are we going to be a New Deal Democratic Party again? Or are we going to continue to cater to what Bob Rubin told us to do, cater to the money in Wall Street and Silicon Valley, because that's how you compete with Republicans?
3: The California Secretary of State says...
0: He's rich, too.
1: Well, when you're in Congress, you can make a lot of money.
0: But no, he married into the wealth.
1: Oh, boy.
0: At least Steyer made the money. And Steyer's out there advocating for this, too. Randy, what kind of guy wants to experience that kind of pain?
2: I'm Tom Steyer, and I'm about to ride the D.
1: You do you, buddy.
3: $200 million has been spent on both sides of Proposition 40. Our Lauren Tom says...
1: Wait, we're already at $200 million, and there's still 4 weeks to go? I think Prop 40 spending is going to beat Tom Steyer. Steyer was only $250 million. Oh, boy.
3: Look at who is funding this fight.
6: As California moves closer to election day, the checks are getting bigger in the fight over Proposition 40. Billionaire-backed nonprofit Building a Better California has moved over $73 million into the No on 40 campaign.
1: Fun fact, Building a Better California was the billionaire-backed nonprofit that needed to collect signatures for Prop 41 and Prop 42, and they're the ones that hired that guy in San Francisco that was paying the homeless $5 to sign somebody else's name on a proposition.
0: The homeless seem to have very strong opinions on California politics these days.
6: With a massive funding surge last month, $17 million on September 25th, $15 million the week before, and $12 million the week before that.
1: And Johnny, I think we've made a big mistake in this race, because we've been pretty upfront from the beginning that we don't support this tax. We should have been a little more on the fence about it. Because we're not getting any of that $44 million.
0: Where are they spending it? Is it all on television?
1: I'm going to guess it's on TV. Maybe it's on YouTube, although not this YouTube show. But I don't think we've gotten outside of Prop 43. And I don't know what they play on KSFO, but I know what they play on KBC because I have to sit here and play the commercials because I'm still the board op among everything else that I do. I think the only political ads that we're getting are for Prop 43. That's it.
0: What's weird to me is you hear all these stories about all of this money being spent, and I get mail on my local races, assembly and city council, those sorts of things. I don't get any mail on the propositions. I haven't seen any billboards regarding the propositions. I haven't heard any ads on this radio station for any of the propositions. Where's the money being spent?
1: That's a real good question.
6: The California Secretary of State's campaign finance records show the money is coming in at record rates.
1: I wonder how much money has shifted from radio and television to just harassing people with text messages.
0: It's got to be that. I do get the spam text messages all the time, but that costs virtually nothing, or at least should cost virtually nothing. I don't really watch a lot of television anymore, just sports. But when I'm at the gym and on the treadmill and they have Regis and Kelly or whatever that show is now, Kelly and her husband, the morning shows, Good Morning America, what have you, I see TV spots. So I definitely know they're buying television. But outside of TV, I don't see much of anything.
1: Listener Matthew says, I've seen 39, 40, and 43 on TV. Listener Emmer says, I've seen no on 40 ads. I wonder if we've gotten to a point where they know how to target certain demographics that, like, well, we know how everyone who listens to this station is voting, so we're not going to spend any money there.
0: I seriously wonder if they're just buying specific things, because friends of mine who watch certain cable channels all day, there are older guys who watch nothing but the Golf Channel. Nothing but the Golf Channel. Golf Channel and Fox News. Like, I know so many people whose televisions go from one to the other. And you can buy spots to talk to those people. I guess if you want to talk to older women, you buy the Hallmark movie channel. But the stuff that I watch, I'm not seeing it.
6: A Better California, now the dominant financial force behind the No on 40 campaign. Sonoma State political expert David McEwen says the scale is record-breaking, even for pricey California politics.
7: Prop 40 has the potential to be the most expensive ballot measure, not in California history. It has the potential to be the most expensive ballot measure in world history.
1: Oh my goodness.
0: Setting all kinds of records.
1: It won't be the most expensive race this midterm, though, because they're spending every dime they can to make sure that Paxton doesn't lose to Tallarico. And that's going to be an uphill climb because Paxton is a weirdo.
7: In electoral history.
6: If approved, Prop 40 would impose a one-time 5% tax on the state's billionaires. Those same people are posting big numbers to try to stop it. Campaign fundraising reports show Google co-founder Sergey Brin is the biggest donor to the nonprofit that also supports wealth tax propositions 41 and 42 at $102 million.
1: And it's very confusing because there's a lot of things on the ballot. In fact, later this week, we have a very special episode of the Accountability Podcast with John Fleischman talking about everything that is on the ballot, all of these statewide propositions. And what you need to know is Prop 41 and 42 are the anti-billionaire tax measures. And the way that the California Constitution is written, if either of those gets more votes than the billionaire tax, it wipes out the billionaire tax.
0: What's weird to me about the spending among the billionaires is that they're willing to come in heavy on this, on the statewide ballot initiative, but they won't lay the groundwork so there's an organization that's well-funded to fight these things and to cut them off at the pass. So, for example, if there was a well-funded California Republican Party that was professionalized, that had different operations in each of the counties that were also professional. If the Howard Jarvis Taxpayers Association had more money to fight these things, if you had some organization that found Matt Mahan's to run in all the big cities where you could beat the DSA at that municipal level, a lot of these problems would be taken care of before it reaches this critical mass, and there's an initiative that could force all of you out of the state on the ballot. Whatever advice they're being given on how to spend their political money is bad advice, because there's so many better ways that they could be spending their money that would make the state so much better.
6: Venture capitalist John Doerr has given about $30 million to the group. Former Google CEO Eric Schmidt has contributed about $27 million, and dozens of individual donors have given at least $1 million to the nonprofit against the measure.
1: Here's the problem, though. When you talk about the level of spending that's going in this race, doesn't that also help the argument of the pro-billionaire tax people that, hey, they've got tens of millions of dollars to spend against this? Maybe we should take their money?
7: It's the no side to yes side ratio, the degree to which the no side is assaulting the airwaves, the mailboxes, and the digital pop-ups across platforms to get their message out. And they're going to stop not on October 5th or October 20th, really on November 3rd.
6: The Yes on 40 campaign knows it cannot match the opposition's spending, raising about $32 million so far. Suzanne Jimenez, who supports the proposition, says this mega spending by the opposition boosts their argument that the state's wealthiest should contribute to health care coverage that was cut under President Trump's spending bill.
8: They will spend whatever they can to try to confuse voters, to try to distract from what we are actually trying to do with Prop 40.
6: She says the campaign isn't rattled by the mega spending to take down Prop 40. In fact, she says it could actually help make its case.
8: It's not having the effect.
0: If you were to talk about groups that have a lot of money to throw around, who have an outsized influence on the government, her group is at the top of the list. Everything that she says about the billionaires is projection and accurately reflects what kind of power the unions have in Sacramento.
8: All the public polls out there show us in the lead, you know, and even with this amount of spending against us, voters are kind of seeing through that.
6: Opponents.
0: She pulled her hair back so tight. She's lost her ability to think correctly.
6: The tax could drive wealth out of California and hurt investment. But McEwen warns that big money does not always mean big votes.
7: Money is not the end all be all. It doesn't lend itself to success.
1: Also, if this thing does pass, which is right now the polling does not have it passing in a lot of the polls, and there's also the 41 and 42, but if this passes, doesn't it immediately get challenged in court over constitutional basis?
0: Yes. I cannot believe that a judge would look at this and say it's constitutional, where you can tax a person who doesn't live in this state as if they actually do.
3: And that was Lauren Tom's reporting. So it's not as simple as voting yes or no on Proposition 40. Proposition 41 and 42 are designed to actually cancel out the wealth tax. 41 would require an audit on new tax proposals. 42 puts a ban on new taxes on personal property. It also prohibits retroactive taxes and blocks a key part of Proposition 40.
1: This is why we have to do all these remotes talking about 43, because by the time you get down to that part of the ballot, there is ballot fatigue, and 43 is the most important thing on that ballot.
0: And we are doing the accountability podcast this week with John Fleischman. We already taped it, actually, but it's going to go live tomorrow, where we go through all of these initiatives on the ballot. We tell you which ones are the good ones and which ones are the bad ones, which ones are the important ones and which ones are the less important ones. And we spend a good long time going through all of them.
1: And we're going to feature all of those ballot recommendations, part of it on tomorrow's show and part of it on Thursday's show. So everyone that's asking about John's ballot recommendations, well, we've got you one better. We have a whole podcast with John Fleischman and the So Does It Matter ballot recommendations. So you know every single statewide measure there is on the ballot.
0: And there's no difference between my ballot and the SoDoesItMatter.com recommendations. In fact, I might even just use that as my recommendations because they're the exact same thing. And we went through the entire explanation for each initiative in the podcast with John Fleischman that is going to drop tomorrow. It's the John Phillips Show.
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0: It's the John Phillips Show. 800-222-5222 is a telephone number. If you want to watch us perform the show live, go to johnnydontlike.com and click that like button. And Randy, we're doing great with the likes today.
1: We're at over 250 likes and the show just started. You know who likes that?
2: That's right. I like that. That was amazing.
1: Changi's trial's coming up this month, kids.
0: Where's Nancy Grace when you need her?
1: We're actually going to be up in the Bay Area while that trial is going on. Somebody said the thing in the chat. I can't look. But yeah, we're going to be up in the Bay Area at the end of October. And I believe the trial goes on for like 5 weeks. So we could actually show up in the courtroom if we wanted to.
0: Oh, can you imagine? Seeing Shang up close and personal.
1: I'd be starstruck.
3: Oakland Bees!
0: Would you ask for a selfie?
1: I would. I really, really would. And then that would be my profile picture.
4: And we still got our Oakland A's, baby.
1: No, you don't.
0: You think she would have any clue who we were?
1: I mean, it's definitely possible. We came on KSFO in mid-2024. While all this nonsense was going on, we know that Katie knows who we are.
0: Oh, yes. No, we've been told.
1: There's been some ranting in a green room or two.
5: Winner, winner, chicken dinner.
1: Still waiting for you to go on Alex Michelson so he can Jerry Springer you and just have Katie come out with the pot of potatoes ready to go.
0: How long do you think it would take for that to go south?
1: 3 seconds.
6: Hey, hello, everybody.
0: '90s daytime TV was wild because every single daytime TV program was something like that every day.
1: They really took their cues from pro wrestling. It was why it was so very, very, very special. That era is over. I mean, I know there is an audience for the Jennifer Hudsons and the Drew Barrymores, but there is nothing like the trash talk shows of the 90s and early 2000s.
0: Sometimes you'll see people put clips of those programs on Twitter or Facebook or some kind of social media platform, and you look at it and you go, man, how did the attorneys ever sign off on that?
1: I remember because typically the rite of passage for everyone in my generation is at some point in your early 20s, you go through a profound moment of unemployment. And that's when you start watching Maury 3 times a day. And you start seeing when they would have the 12-year-olds that are trying to get pregnant. And I remember one of them saying, I'm going to name my daughter America because I love my country.
0: Well, that guy, Steve, who went on to host his own talk show, The Security Guard, was standing there waiting for them to fight. The expectation was there was going to be a brawl on the stage.
1: Well, some of that was scripted. Let's just say I have a friend who worked in this business for a very long time that was a guest on the Jerry Springer Show in like 1997, and a lot of that stuff was scripted.
0: Oh, I think you're right. But it's better if it's not. I know they solicited real people who were willing to go up on that stage and fight, who bought into whatever their argument was and were ready to go.
1: There are certain things that some of these talk shows, I don't think you could do today without getting canceled. No. You remember how the Maury Povich show would have 10 women on the stage and you had to guess man or woman?
0: Well, how about Richard Bey? He used to have a pageant every single year. Mr. Puniverse and Miss Fatass USA. There was a special ed teacher at my high school who was a guest on Oprah before she started doing all the self-help stuff, and she was just as trashy as the rest of them.
1: Oh boy.
0: Whose wife left him for another woman, and he became a local celebrity.
1: That's great.
0: And then I guess his wife is now making ads for Steve Hilton. I don't know. All right, we've got 2 more hours coming up on the John Phillips Show.

0: personality, Benny Johnson has cracked the code on a new era of newsmaking.
1: Very controversial, very strong opinions. A person who speaks truth fearlessly, breaking for nobody.
0: It's a new cultural landscape.
1: We're not trying to politicize this. People are primed now, and forgive me, dude, it is what it is. Here's what's going on in your country, bro.
0: The Benny Show.
1: Get ready! If this is something that you needed to put a little pep in your step. No? Yeah? Okay.
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6: 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KABC News at 1 o'clock. I'm Jeff Vaughn from On LACA. Another boat with suspected illegal immigrants has been stopped at Newport Beach, the latest in a string of incidents along the Orange County coast. DHS says they intercepted the boat October 3rd with 14 people aboard, all Mexican nationals. They were turned over to Border Patrol and the boat was seized. This comes weeks after surveillance video showed another boat pulling directly into Newport Harbor, where at least a dozen people got off and disappeared into the community. Now Councilmember Eric Wigand wants cameras looking at Newport Harbor. The proposal expected to go before the Newport Beach City Council next Tuesday. Sheila E. is blasting organizers of the Carson Jazz Festival after a concertgoer dies during the event. The Grammy Award winner slammed the city for continuing the festival as the body remained at the scene. Concerned fans found a young woman unresponsive in the VIP section. A doctor performed CPR for 20 minutes while the music played. The woman's body was finally removed during Sheila E.'s set. The death is believed to be heat-related. A Los Angeles restaurant backed by Oprah is going under. True Food Kitchen, a health-focused chain, plans to file for Chapter 11 with $42 million in debt. The company is closing 12 restaurants, including multiple Southern California locations, some shutting down overnight. The restaurant built its brand around salads and health-conscious dining, and that attracted investment from Winfrey. But the L.A. restaurant space is plagued by high labor costs, food prices, rent, and the highest in the nation minimum wage for food workers. So even with celebrity backing, the math didn't add up. In California, even kale can't outrun the cost of doing business. More KABC News at 1:30. Get news and insights at onlaca.com. I'm Jeff Vaughn on The John Phillips Show.
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13: Some good news in Paramount. Our SIG alert has cleared on the 105 westbound of Paramount Boulevard. All lanes have been reopened. Now, in the backup, though, 105 westbound just past the 605. Still got a report of a disabled pickup truck. It's going to be in the carpool lane. In Sun Valley on the 5 north at Sheldon Street, we've got a new accident with a motorcycle down. They are getting that over to the right shoulder, though, but it's slow through the area.
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25: 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As Steve Hilton said, just try it. 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
26: Hey, thank you, John.
24: Well, thank you for being here, and you're going to be with us on election night from 7 to 9 on the radio and from 9 to 10 on the internet, and we're going to be going over all the results.
26: Yes, sir. I'm really genuinely curious to see what happens in California between 50 and the governor's race. I think it's going to be a weird night.
24: Now, what's your plan for staying up that late? Because I normally go to bed at like 8 o'clock. Are you a Diet Coke guy? Are you a Red Bull guy? Are you a black coffee guy? Or are you going to excuse yourself, go to the bathroom with Gavin Newsom and powder your nose?
26: I think my management would probably get mad if I did that. No, Monster Zero. Mm. The white can Monster Zero. Started drinking it when I was in construction and never broke the habit.
24: All right. Well, let's start out by talking about the governor's race here, because we have

0: I'm Chris Jakimic. I served in the United States Air Force, and I deployed 3 times. 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
2: Are supporting him because his name is followed by the letter D, not because of anything that he's done. He's made no appearances. He's offered no outreach. I mean, even Newsom in the last cycle, and it even going into the recall, Newsom at least tossed a bone. He showed up and made noise about high-speed rail, which might have been self-defeating, but at least he turned up in person. Becerra has no desire to do that. Meanwhile, Steve Hilton is showing up everywhere. He's coming to town halls. He's turning up to fundraisers at restaurants. Steve Hilton has demonstrated to the Valley that we count in his mind, and Becerra doesn't care.
3: If he's elected, and the polls suggest that he is, what kind of governor do you think Javier Becerra is going to be? And I ask that question because I get the feeling that this is going to be the California Joe Biden, that it's going to be run by committee. He is going to be the figurehead of the coalition, and it's going to be the unions and some new Dana Williamson that's going to be calling the shots.
2: Yeah, I don't know if that's an upgrade or a downgrade from Newsom and his endless ambition, but I agree with you. It's Becerra is going to do what the party wants. With Newsom, we could at least count on him to act out of self-interest. With Becerra, he knows, or he believes, I should say, that if he just shows up and apes the party line, he's got 8 years of easy living ahead of him.
3: Yeah, I feel the same way. I'm not sure which one is better from my point of view. Having someone who is unbelievably ambitious as Gavin Newsom is, who wants to be president more than anything else in the world, that will sometimes cause him to split with the unions. He split with the unions on the billionaire confiscation tax. He split with the unions on whether or not they can work from home forever or they have to come back to the office in Sacramento. He's willing to have those battles on occasion. I don't think Becerra has the standing to do that. He also doesn't have the national profile that Newsom has. Newsom can raise money outside of the unions and the normal places where Democrats get money in California. He can do that by going on MSNBC or CNN or one of those programs and ring the cash register by going after Donald Trump. I don't think Becerra has that ability. He's a mere mortal compared to Newsom, and he's going to be heavily reliant on the unions to make sure that his campaign coffers are full.
2: I think that that's very reasonable and very likely the way that he plays out. The one thing that does cross my mind is if Newsom is aware of his dependence on California for support, you may see Becerra 1.0 really translate to Newsom 3.0. And I think that that's part of why he's hanging back and staying so quiet, because he doesn't want to contradict the boy that would be president. He knows that whether or not Newsom wins in 28, he's going to be dependent upon Newsom's goodwill if he wants to accomplish anything other than what the legislature tells him to.
3: Steve Hilton, as you mentioned, will show up to the opening of an envelope. He is up and down this state. He is everywhere. He's on all the TV stations, all the radio stations. He's going on left-wing media. He just did Pod Save America. He's willing to go into the lion's den when they invite him there. He's willing to go anywhere and everywhere to make the argument that this state is very poorly run and it's time that we do something different, and by something different, voting Republican. If he gets crushed by 20-plus points, how deflating is that going to be?
2: I don't think it's going to be the hit that the mainstream media is going to want to make it out to be. Because, of course, it'll be, ha-ha, look at that. Once again, Republicans take it in the shorts. And that'll be the reporting that we see on the Big Three and CNN. The reality is Hilton is a long shot to win this thing. And if he closes that gap by any measure, I mean, God forbid Steve Hilton close with a single-digit percentage drop, it sends a really clear message that California is getting fatigued. And that benefits us. Even if Hilton doesn't win, it tells Sacramento,

0: Sacramento, hey, there is a significant plurality that's not satisfied with what's going on right now.
1: Why do you think it is that we're having such a hard time in this state getting a course correction when you look at other blue states in the country that have experienced one party rule and a government that has not served them well? They have course corrected. Vermont has a Republican governor. That's a state that has a socialist in Bernie Sanders representing it in the United States Senate. But they have a longtime Republican incumbent in that state who has no problem winning re-election. In the state of New York, Kathy Hochul is in a real race for re-election where the Republican candidate is within single digits and has the real ability to beat her as she seeks another 4 years. Why do you think they can do it in other blue states, but in California, it just seems like Charlie Brown and the football?
0: It's Hollywood and Silicon Valley. That they need to maintain the status quo. It doesn't matter that unions are outrageously expensive. It doesn't matter that the cost of living is insane for anybody who can't afford to commute in a McLaren. But what matters is that they hang on to the deals that they've been able to hammer out, again, with this legislature and with this governor. And any threat to that is unwelcome. And that's why you're not going to see somebody like Hilton, who's pro-business, get support from those lobbies the way that he should. I mean, look at big tech with President Trump, and then you look at how they're behaving in this election, and it's really clear that they just don't want anybody to move their cheese.
1: Proposition 40, the billionaire wealth confiscation tax, is going to be the most expensive ballot initiative in California history. Right now, the polls say it's not over 50%, which always puts an initiative in the danger zone territory. What does your gut tell you is going to happen with that?
0: I think that it's going to fail, but it's going to fail by a slim margin. And this is one of those examples of the stopped clock can be right twice a day. Newsom coming out against it, I think, is going to be what dampens the enthusiasm. Nobody in Silicon Valley is going to vote for this because everybody in Silicon Valley believes themselves to be a temporarily embarrassed billionaire. And you're not going to see support for it coming out of Hollywood for similar reasons, that the support in the Valley never existed. So I think that you're going to see the working class in the coastal cities step up for it, but they're not going to represent more than half the state.
1: What worries me about this initiative is that if this initiative passes and this branch of the SEIU gets their money, I think there's going to be the attitude, if you can't beat them, join them. And so next time around, the teachers will do the same thing, and then the firefighters will do it, and then the prison guards will do it, and each influential union in Sacramento will get their turn up at the plate, and we're going to end up with nothing left.
0: Yeah, it's the taxpayer only has so much tolerance for tax. I mean, we self-imposed. Here in the Valley, we've had something called Measure C that's been around for decades, that's been our roads repair, half-cent sales tax. We voted for it countywide in Fresno County. Now we've got something very different, and the taxpayers are looking at it sideways. Likewise, this billionaire's tax isn't really a billionaire's tax. It's an everybody tax. And if California makes the mistake, I don't think they'll repeat it. The unions might try to go back to that well, but ultimately the unions aren't the thing that push the voter over the edge. I mean, look, yard signs and mailers are great, but if I can't afford to buy groceries, I'm not going to keep going in that direction.
1: And it's interesting to me that the billionaires, led by Sergey Brin, are really ponying up the dough to defeat this thing. And I look at that and I go, okay, I'm glad that you're involved. I'm glad that you're active. I'm glad that you're opening up your wallet. But if you want to cut these things off at the pass, there are better ways of spending your money and there are better ways of doing it. Breaking the supermajority in Sacramento is at the top of the list. Having a California Republican Party that is funded and professionalized at the state level and the county levels is something that would also be helpful. Making sure that the Howard Jarvis Association has the tools that they need to go out and make the argument to the legislators, to the people, and say, no, this isn't good for us. In the big cities, making sure that there are candidates like a Matt Mahan or a Mayor Lurie that are on the ballot and running every time one of those seats comes up is something I think that is very important. Yet they don't do that. And they expect, I guess, all of these cities and all of these counties to do their own thing and these organizations to raise their own money. And it's just very difficult in a one-party state to do that if there is no seed money, if there's no money coming from these billionaires that can allow these organizations to have the resources that they need to fight these battles. Do you think that they'll learn something from what happened this cycle and they'll change the way that they do their giving? Or do you think they're just going to disengage and say, okay, we won this battle, it's now over, we can go back to living our lives?
0: I actually think this is where President Trump becomes very instructive. You saw the inauguration. You've seen the rallies, the gatherings, the fundraisings, the dinners in the Rose Garden. At the highest points of big tech, they have begun to figure out that conservative candidates being pro-business are actually good for what they do. And so I think that Silicon Valley is watching Washington, D.C. very, very carefully. And I think that if President Trump simply holds his ground, whatever happens with the billionaire tax, I think that you're going to see more of a, maybe not truly conservative lean, but I think that you're going to see a more open-minded attitude about supporting the Republican Party, supporting conservative candidates, because those fiscal policies do work better for big tech.
1: We used to have a bunch of House races that were heavily contested. In fact, Nancy Pelosi was famous last cycle as saying that the path to the majority runs through the state of California. And back then, that was true. We had a lot of seats that were contested by both parties. After Proposition 50, we only have a handful of seats that are being contested. One of those seats is in the Central Valley of California, where incumbent Congressman David Valadao is being challenged by a DSA Democrat. What do you see happening in that race?
0: I actually think that Randy Villegas has already stepped in it. I think that he's made his fatal mistake by rallying with Bernie Sanders last week. Look, that district, while it has gone for the Democratic presidential candidate in most of the past several cycles, there's a reason that David's continued to hold on, and it's because he's built credibility with the voters, with the constituents in that area. I mean, David was one of the only Republicans who voted to impeach President Trump in that second impeachment. He took a lot of grief for that from the right. But on the left, it was seen as somebody making a principled argument based on the evidence in front of him at the time. And when you look at the economy down there, this, you know, yay socialism attitude that bringing Bernie Sanders in, it broadcasts loud and clear. Randy Villegas is not one of us. He does not understand our economy. He does not understand our needs. And promising me free childcare is not going to keep the water flowing, so my job's there.
1: What's the popularity of the DSA in the Central Valley right now?
0: How low does the scale go? somewhere between that white stuff that forms in the corner of your mouth when you're really thirsty and Congress itself.
1: It's so weird to me that they would go with a candidate like that. Because if you just ran a blue dog Democrat with a Hispanic surname, in this climate, you'd probably win. But throwing a DSA candidate out there against a longtime incumbent seems to be a mistake.
0: It's unquestionably a mistake. But for whatever reason, the Democrats in that part of the state are looking, they're looking at San Francisco, they're looking at San Jose, and they're thinking that that's the winning formula, and it's a gross misalignment with what the people in the area want. It's a gift to David Valadao that they continue. I mean, the last two cycles, he had a guy who was lying about his age on dating profiles and refusing to answer simple questions about using yard signs from his assembly campaign to announce his run for Congress. Now they've got a guy who's partying with Bernie Sanders on the weekend. The Democrats down there just don't know what the constituents want. And that again, plays well for David.
1: Philip Teresi, our colleague from KMJ in Fresno, who you can listen to on election night on KABC in LA, KSFO in San Francisco, and KMJ in the Central Valley. You can follow him on X at Philip Teresi and listen to him weekday afternoons on KMJ in Fresno. Philip, thanks so much for stopping by.
0: Thank you.
1: We'll see you on election night. Sure. 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
1: Already 338 likes, and we're just at the halfway point. Y'all are doing great. Look, if you can't make it for the whole three-hour show, if you're just listening to us on the radio, when you got a few minutes, stop by, say hi to everybody in the chat, hit like, make sure you're subscribed. As Steve Hilton says, just try it. You might be changed forever.
0: In the meantime, what do you say we make a couple of listeners very happy?
1: Let's do that right now. 790 KABC welcomes Bonnie Raitt to the Hollywood Pantages Theater on October 20th. 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Tickets furnished by Needlelander Concerts. Good luck dialing.
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1: KABC. KABC News at the bottom of the hour. I'm Jeff Vaughn from On LACA. For the first time in more than 50 years, a raccoon in Los Angeles County has tested positive for rabies. The animal was found in Westlake Village. Officials say it was not aggressive, but four people may have been exposed and are now receiving treatment. A vaccinated dog that also may have been exposed is now under quarantine and doing well. The last confirmed rabid raccoon in LA County was back in 1973. Health officials say the raccoon likely contracted rabies from a bat. The health department warns don't touch wildlife and keep your pet's rabies vaccinations current. More KABC News at the top of the hour. Get news and insights at onlaca.com. I'm Jeff Vaughn on the John Phillips Show.
2: In Roland Heights, the 60 westbound Fullerton Road off-ramp is going to be partially blocked with an accident. In Burbank, on the 134 westbound Buena Vista Street off-ramp, that's blocked with a wreck as well. And in Elysian Park, on the 5 southbound at Stadium Way, we got a stall. It's blocking the right lane. In Castaic, we still have that sig alert 5 southbound before lower crossover. They're cleaning up from that fire, and the two left lanes are blocked.
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1: Just try it. You might like it. If you've only ever listened to us, you got to see what it's like on the YouTube. You may never go back. You may say, screw this, I'm going back to the radio. But most people who try this, they're really into it. So hang out in the chat room, hit the like button, make sure you're subscribed. 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So let's do this, everybody.
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1: This episode really stirred a hornet's nest.
2: Accountability, accountability, accountability.
1: Because Daniel Gus, the muckraker at LA City Hall, has quite the controversial idea. I don't want to vote for Karen Bass. I don't want to vote for Nithya Raman. So vote for both of them and cancel out your vote in protest. Some people love that idea. Some people hate that idea and say that it is a easy pass for Nithya to win if people do that. It has gotten a lot of response online. And it also has gotten more views than anything we've ever done on the channel, of 26,000 and counting. So if you haven't watched it yet, make sure to watch it after we sign off at 3 at johnnydontlike.com and leave a comment. Tell us what you think about this strategy. If you have seen it, watch it a second time. Share it with a friend or family member. Anyone that votes in LA should hear what he has to say. Although, Johnny, later in the week, we might be hosting a debate on that very issue.
0: I think we are. I think we're going to have Daniel Gus versus Elizabeth Barco-Hanna, who is arguing that Republicans, or Pratt voters, I should say, should vote for Karen Bass. And those two are going to hash it out, let's say.
1: Respectfully. Although Gus is going crazy on Twitter right now, but, you know. The guy's a wild card. Nothing we can do about it. Check out the podcast. It is definitely, we're realizing, boy, what we need is more drama to engage the clicks. So we've got some drama for you, everybody.
0: That 1990s daytime TV ethos are back.
1: Just wait. For the 10,000th show, I'm going to surprise you and Katie Porter's going to enter the scene.
0: And on Friday, we're going to be in Long Beach.
1: The Gladstones in Long Beach, to be specific. We're going to be there from noon to 3, having a great lunch. They've got fantastic cocktails there, incredible food. And we'll be there with Susan Shelley from the Howard Jarvis Taxpayer Association. There is a lot of stuff on the ballot this November. The easiest one that you can talk to your friends about is Proposition 43. That is the Local Taxpayer Protection Act, the Save Prop 13 Act. And it is simple as this. A yes on 43 means it's harder to raise your taxes. If anyone asks you what's Prop 43, a yes on 43 means it's harder to raise your taxes. We need to get that message out. We need to get this measure passed, and we'll be putting that message out at Gladstones in Long Beach, where we will have street yard signs and all kinds of swag for Prop 43. And one of our listeners has said that he's going to bring all those bumper stickers that are unofficial but kind of official for the show again. So come down and get a bumper sticker, get a Prop 43 sign, and have great lunch this Friday from noon to 3 at Gladstones in Long Beach.
0: If you are 80 years old or above, you're perfectly eligible to be the president, but you may no longer have to sit on jury duty.
1: That sounds about right. While if you have a doctor's note, if you're over 80 years of age, you don't have to serve on a jury. Now, California law says if you're 80, we're not going to make you go to jury duty anymore. What if they want to do it because it's like something to do?
0: Well, it is kind of like watching Matlock.
1: For more on this, here is ABC 7 in the Bay and one of our favorites, Leanne Melendez.
3: California law is raising fresh questions about age and public service.
4: Starting in 2028, anyone 80 or older can opt out of jury duty with no documentation required.
3: ABC 7 Eyewitness News reporter Leanne Melendez takes a closer look at where...
1: What if you're 41, but you identify as an 80-year-old?
0: When I sat on the jury, there was a woman who had to be over the age of 80 who also, I figured out during the deliberations, was also essentially deaf. And I thought, okay, I'm having to repeat myself about five times every time I make a point. How did she hear anything in the trial?
3: The line should be drawn as concerns grow about aging leadership in some of the nation's Leanne, most powerful positions.
5: Well, and you know, people often ask, when is old too old, right? We know that commercial pilots and air traffic controllers are forced to retire at a certain age.
1: But not senators or presidents.
0: Or people who drive big American cars.
1: You can wheel out Mitch McConnell and all he can do is this, but if you're 56, no flying for you.
0: No, 65. It used to be, I think, 62, and I think it was 60 before that. But then the pilot shortage happened, so now you can be 65.
5: Isn't the case with other professions or with people who serve on a jury? But should there be term limits?
6: Everybody was supportive all the way through.
7: Diane McKenna convinced a South Bay assembly member to introduce legislation that would make it easier for people 80 and older to skip jury duty.
8: I rise today to present AB 1359, which is back from the Senate on concurrence. I respectfully ask for your aye vote.
7: Assemblymember Patrick Ahrens' legislation passed overwhelmingly.
9: If you reach a certain...
1: Who would be opposed to old people not serving on juries?
0: Not me.
9: Age in the state of California, you should be exempt from having to go to jury service.
7: Until now, the process could be difficult for some people 70 and over because, for starters, it required a letter from a healthcare provider. McKenna says her husband could no longer drive and had vision issues when he was summoned to serve on a jury.
1: That's what we need for a jury trial, a blind juror.
0: Hey, well, we had a deaf one on my trial.
6: I had a deadline. Then I had to get it to the court. So I took the letter, had to scan the letter, and then upload it to the court. And I'm thinking to myself, how many people at a certain age can now scan something, upload it to the court?
1: John's 40s, and he can't do any of that stuff.
0: No, not even close.
7: Now, if you are 80 or older, you can permanently opt out.
9: You have to write one time that you no longer, you know, wish to serve on a jury. They will honor that, and they won't keep calling. You won't be kept getting served. If you want to change your mind after that point, you're allowed to do that.
6: I would serve now. I mean, I have no problem. I mean, I'm over 80, so I wouldn't have any problem serving on a jury.
1: She's into true crime, isn't she?
0: Oh, yeah. Well, you know, the Hallmark Movie Channel now has Mysteries and Scandals, and I bet you her clicker has never left the coffee table.
7: The Alzheimer's Association supported the legislation because permanently opting out makes it easier for people living with Alzheimer's.
10: Which is characterized by a change in cognition, usually memory, but sometimes other domains. And it's really getting in the way of their being able to function.
7: The portion of the...
1: Well, you don't want to be trapped in a loop where you think that you're on jury duty and you're not, and you just take the bus to the court every single day.
0: Time to go downtown.
7: World's population living to 80 or older has doubled since 1950 and is expected to triple by 2050.
1: You hear that, advertisers? This demo is only growing. Advertise now.
7: Increasingly, age is becoming a point of contention in politics, with concerns raised recently about the potential cognitive and physical decline of both President Donald Trump and former President Joe Biden. Both Democrats...
1: Oh, how are they not going to use the video of him falling up the stairs?
0: Oh, come on.
1: Hey, look, there's DiFi.
0: That was right at the very end.
1: Yes, and they're showing Mitch McConnell on the other side of the screen right at the very end.
7: Senator Dianne Feinstein and Republican Senator Mitch McConnell were absent during an extended period of time. Despite calls for them to step down, they refused. There is no way to force a member of Congress out of office, even when he or she...
0: There was a woman in Texas, I think her name was Kay Granger, who was living in a memory care facility the last year of her term, and her staff was tweeting on her behalf. So she wasn't showing up for vote. She couldn't. She was in a memory care facility. But the tweets were going out as if she was there and with it and engaged.
7: Is deemed incapacitated. The justices on the Supreme Court serve for life. There is a proposal in Congress to limit their terms to 18 years and retire by 75.
9: You should be able to retire and have dignity in your life and enjoy your
1: retirement. Politicians don't want to retire and have dignity. No. They all want to claw on to the bitter end. I'm actually surprised that Pelosi's giving it up at 86.
0: The only problem is that the alternative is worse. Term limits are awful. Sacramento ran so much better when it was Pete Wilson and Willie Brown. And Willie Brown was never going to lose, so Willie Brown was going to be speaker for life. So the only way to get rid of him was term limits. But then I would argue, look at what has happened since. The speakers since Willie Brown don't match up to his intellect. They don't match up to his abilities. We were better off with him than with any of these fools.
9: Retirement and let the next generation step up and lead. I don't think people need to be dying in office.
1: There is an argument to make. If the voters keep voting for the octogenarians, I guess that's what we want.
9: Into their 80s, 90s.
1: How do you feel if you're Kevin De Leon in 2018? You were the state Senate pro tem. You were on a fast track for higher office. You ran against DiFi because you think there's no way she's going to run again with her condition. And then you lose, and you lose big.
11: It is hot as hell.
1: And at that point, she was barely coherent.
0: Well, I think I told you that story, right?
1: Oh, please tell it.
0: Okay, I don't think I'm speaking out of school here, but the person who told me this was a bigwig within the Democratic Party. And the story goes was that Dianne Feinstein was all set to retire, and she was going to announce that she was not running for re-election, and at the same time, she was going to endorse Adam Schiff. Adam Schiff was going to be the anointed one who was going to replace her. And so they told the president pro tem of the Senate, they told the assembly speaker, they told the party chairman, they told all the people within the Democratic Party what was going to happen. And De Leon heard this and said, wait a minute, why should Schiff be the guy that gets the blessing? If Schiff gets the blessing, then no one's going to beat him in the primary. That's not right. So he announced that he was running before she announced her retirement. Because had he waited, she would have already endorsed Schiff as her successor. And when he did that and jumped the gun, she said, well, I don't want it to look like Kevin De Leon scared me out of the race. So screw it. I'm running for re-election. And it screwed everything up for Schiff. It screwed everything up for the Democratic Party. And that's when they all turned on him. That's when they all decided they hated him because he did something he wasn't allowed to do, and then he ended up losing the election, and then everything that happened at City Hall happened at City Hall. But he was never supposed to run in that race.
9: These are hundreds.
7: While the 25th Amendment gives the power to remove a president in office, there is nothing in the Constitution that would limit lawmakers from serving. Blame it on the founding fathers, who never imagined that people would live that long.
1: I mean, when this country was founded, wasn't the average life expectancy like 40?
0: Oh, yeah. And you look at pictures of what they look like in their 30s, they look like your grandparents.
1: And when Social Security was created in the 1940s, no, they didn't expect the vast majority of the population to even live till 65.
0: Nope.
7: In our courtrooms, a verdict can sometimes hang on a single detail. If someone is not paying attention...
1: Or if you're in John's trial, several explicit details that you can never forget.
0: That is correct.
7: ...attention, a person's innocence or guilt could be in jeopardy.
10: I think as a society, we need to get better at figuring out how we will have a society with a lot more older people, how we will have a society with people who have a lot of more medical problems, mobility problems, cognitive problems.
6: There is something about...
1: Getting old doesn't sound fun, does it?
0: Well, as my dad used to say, it's better than the alternative.
6: The aging process that is limiting. And I think that when we see people who don't know when to retire... it becomes not a good legacy.
1: You do have several people, Difine being one of them. Ruth Bader Ginsburg, who, you know, people loved for years and years and years, is remembered by a lot of people now for just being on there way too long.
0: There was a guy in the California legislature. His name was Ralph Dills. He was out of it. He was first elected, I think, in the Great Depression in the 30s or the 40s. And he was, I think, retired by term limits in the late 1990s. So think about how long he was in the legislature. He was out of it. We didn't even learn about this until the guy died. He was out of it for the last 20 years. And his staff ran that office for 20 years because that guy had lost his mind.
5: No one is saying experience doesn't have value here. It does. This is about making sure that individuals get a fair trial of their peers. That means making sure the people sitting in that jury box want to be there and are capable of making a just decision. Mm-hmm. Now, why 2028? I thought maybe 2027 next year. Mm-hmm. Well, it's going to take the court some time to really get their ducks in order.
3: Sure.
5: I mean, there's forms to...
1: If they all of a sudden can't ask the seniors to serve on juries, it's going to take a long time to fill those pools because everyone else just pretends to get out of it.
0: I get called every single year like clockwork, and I live around a lot of retirees. Randy, get ready. The same thing is about to happen to you.
1: Well, luckily, L.A. County's system is a joke.
5: There's a form, sure. So they really have to understand how the process works.
3: Update their roles.
5: And update everything, yeah.
1: So there you go. Starting in 2028, if you're 80 in California, you can just straight up opt out of having to go to jury duty.
0: Can you opt out of your taxes, too?
1: Don't think so.
0: Wesley Snipes said you could. Is he still in jail?
1: I don't think so. No.
0: No?
1: I don't know. He's not out of. He's not still in jail.
0: I do think he got in trouble for that, though.
1: He did, but I think he served a little time. But he just reprised his role as Blade in the Deadpool movie like 2 years ago.
0: Okay, then he definitely has to be out. It's the John Phillips Show.
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0: It's the John Phillips Show. If you want to watch us perform the show live, go to johnnydontlike.com and hit that like button. And Randy, we're over 400 likes.
1: And we're only 2 hours into the show. Keep it up. If you're listening to us on the radio and you've never checked out the YouTube, as Steve Hilton says, just try it. You might be changed forever and you might like it. Hang out in the chat room, but just stop by for a minute, say hi, hit the like button. Make sure you're subscribed to the channel as we're growing every single day. Now, Johnny, in that last segment, we invoked the name of Kevin De Leon.
0: All rise.
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0: We've got one more hour coming up on the John Phillips Show. 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
7: 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KABC News at 2 o'clock. I'm Jeff Vaughn from OnLACA. Socialist Senator Bernie Sanders brought his Ballots Over Billionaires rally to downtown on Monday, pushing Proposition 40, which would impose a one-time tax of up to 5% on California residents worth more than $1 billion. There is a clause in the measure that allows the tax to spread beyond billionaires. Democrat Governor Gavin Newsom and gubernatorial candidate Javier Becerra opposed the measure, warning it could drive wealthy taxpayers and their money out of California. So Sanders flew into one of the highest tax states in America to argue the solution is more taxes. Got it. Election Day, November 3rd, 28 days away. If Prop 40 passes, expect more people to leave, and jobs too. According to the Bureau of Labor, California continues to experience a weak labor market despite America's strong overall economic and GDP growth. California's unemployment rate is at 5.1%, 1 point higher than the national average. Key drivers here, the loss of tech and entertainment jobs, and a shrinking statewide labor force as more people give up looking for work and leave California for greener pastures. There is a bright spot, however. California did add 40,000 new jobs in the last report, but it was concentrated in lower wage work. California Exodus Watch, Solidian Technology, an advanced battery company, has moved its corporate headquarters to Dallas, according to the SEC. The company leaves up to a 13.3% individual tax for employees and 8.8% corporate taxes of California for no tax Texas. Add in lower regulation and lower cost of living, and it's a no-brainer. CBRE says DFW has attracted more than 100 HQ relocations, with LA and Bay Area companies making the most moves. Go to onlaca.com to follow the California Exodus Watch. I'm Jeff Vaughn on the John Phillips Show.
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10: In Irvine on the 5 southbound, before you get to Culver Drive, a new accident is blocking the carpool and the left lane. It's going to be stop and go coming away from Jamboree. Heads up in Norwalk on the 5 northbound before you get to Rosecrans. Got a ladder in the carpool lane. In Paris, 215 southbound between Nuevo Road to D Street, you got Caltrans work. The right lane is going to be blocked. And in East LA, 10 eastbound before City Terrace, got that wreck on the shoulder.
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12: 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That's Johnny with a Y, johnnydontlike.com. If you've never done it before, like Steve Hilton says, just try it. See if you like it. Hang out in the chat room. Make some friends. Make some enemies. Make some frenemies. Hit the like button and subscribe and react to the news of the day along with all of us. We're here until 3.
8: Let's get it over 500 likes today. I think that's totally doable.
12: Well, let's see. We still have an hour to go, and we're at 430. I think we can get to 500. Let's do this thing. If you haven't hit the like button yet, if you're listening to us on the radio, just open up your phone, go to johnnydontlike.com, and give us a little wave, give us a little thumbs up, and you know, go back to whatever you were doing.
8: 800-222-5222 is the telephone number, 1-800-222-5222. It is our pleasure to welcome our next guest to the program. He is a political commentator and co-host of the Really San Francisco podcast. You can follow him on X at Greenberg Nation. Richie Greenberg, welcome.
14: Hey, thank you so much for having me. It's a pleasure to be here as always.
8: Look at that coat today. We're getting the spiffed up, Richie.
14: it's some Italian white wool, lamb's wool. I don't know. I just pulled it out of the closet for this event, and I love it. It's fun. It's a lot of fun. Thanks.
8: Just don't get paid for surgery in the middle of the interview.
14: I have on silent, so I'll make sure.
8: All right. Well, there's a lot going on in San Francisco right now, so let's get right to it.
14: Yeah.
8: The longtime congresswoman from San Francisco, the former Speaker of the House, Nancy Pelosi, announced that she's not running for re-election. Connie Chan is her choice to replace her. She's a member of the Board of Supervisors. And longtime state senator, a man who's been there for, this is his third and final term, Scott Wiener, is also running for the seat. He was long believed to be the front runner in that race. And now current polls show that race tightening, where it could be a coin flip between him and Connie Chan. Is that race as tight as polls indicate?
14: Well, it's really interesting because it depends on who you ask. But I think that there was just a poll within the last week that was done, an internal poll by Scott Wiener himself. And he found, his team found that statistically it is a tie, that he has lost ground. Connie Chan has gained ground. And so there is this feeling now that, coming down to the wire, since I just got my ballot in the mail a couple of days ago, that they really need to do something, each of their camps, to differentiate themselves and really do something to pull it through the finish line.
15: He came under fire when that AI chatbot situation broke, which was a parody of Connie.

0: About a year ago, I upgraded my grilling game when I switched to the Solaire Infrared Grill. 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Rhett Rasmussen knows what he's doing, so check them out for yourself. 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
1: Alignment with her on the majority of things. It's becoming, as we say here in San Francisco, not only is politics a blood sport, but it's looking more and more like a knife fight in a phone booth. And it's just, it's getting ugly.
2: There aren't a lot of Republicans in San Francisco, but there are some. In a close race, they could provide the margin of victory for one of those two candidates. Which candidate are Republicans getting behind?
1: So this is really interesting thought, because it's not just Republicans. And there are, I think we're up to about 36,000, 38,000 registered Republicans. And many of them that I've spoken to say they're just going to boycott it. They don't want to vote in either, because they don't care. They don't believe that the values are there, and they don't want to be responsible for helping to put one or the other over the top. And then we've got another group which is becoming a little bit more vocal now, and that's the Jewish voters. We've got anywhere between 60 to 80,000 Jewish residents here who are completely up in arms, who are just disgusted by both candidates, including myself. And I've been asking a lot of us fellow Jews here in the city, what are you going to do? And majority are telling me they're not going to vote either. They don't want to choose either because of what they have both done, what they have both said, which is just horrendous.
2: I'll tell you, I don't live in that district. I don't vote in that district. If I did, I think I would vote for Connie Chan, even though she is to the left of Scott Wiener, simply because I feel the same way in the LA mayor's race. Even though ideologically I'm probably closer to Bass than I am to Rahman, although that's talk about grading manure. In this particular case, his legislation, when it comes to criminal justice issues in the state, has been so damaging and so awful. And I have talked to more than one judge who tells me the same thing, that whenever you hear these outrageous sentences that they've had to give, or something that a judge did that they're receiving a lot of heat for, typically they're doing something in accordance with a law that Scott Wiener authored. All of the really outrageous stuff. He has done so much damage to public safety in this state. There has to be a punishment for that. There just has to be. The same way I feel that with Karen Bass allowing the Palisades to burn, there has to be a punishment for that. If you can do that and then get away with it with no punishment, that is really, really, it speaks bad of the electorate. It speaks bad of the people of California if you allow someone to get away with that.
1: Yeah. No, that's absolutely true. And the thing is, you know, here in San Francisco, we're the only ones that get to vote in this particular race. It's not a statewide or regional. It's just the San Francisco voters. And they know it. And Scott Wiener knows it. And he has his different niches that he clings on to. And many of them, they love him, although majority don't, but they love him. And he's pandering to his specific voters. And this would never work statewide. I can never see that if, regardless of what happens in the future, if Wiener decides to run for a statewide office or an office that requires the entire state of California to vote for him or against him, he would not win. But here in San Francisco, he has a certain pull. And that is a big problem here because, regardless of how bad his policies have been, how bad his legislation has been, the damage that he has done up and down the state on things like parental rights and loitering and all of that has come out of it, he still is fairly popular here. You know, he's not going to get trounced at the polls. And this is problematic. So you've got the people that agree with him and will vote for him. You have people like that like Connie Chan, which is substantially also the Asian vote, which

0: is very substantial here on the West Side, and they're going to all vote for her most likely, but she bucks him on things like housing, construction. She's not a YIMBY, and he heavily criticizes her for not going along with his legislation. And this is one of the other contentious points between the two of them that is defining the race. One of them is Israel, the other one is YIMBY. That's basically it. YIMBY NIMBY and Israel. That's all that's the front. That's it. It's really strange.
1: Well, here's another difference between the two of them. And again, from the point of view of a Republican voter, I think it's relevant. And that is, I think she's a tool. I don't think she has a lot going on upstairs.
0: Right.
1: I see Nancy Pelosi as running that campaign on her behalf, and Nancy Pelosi is the brains. Nancy Pelosi is loaning her staff. Nancy Pelosi is introducing her to donors. And Nancy Pelosi is motivated by the fact that she does not want Scott Wiener to replace her as the Congress member from San Francisco. Once that goal is accomplished, I don't see Nancy Pelosi having much of a role in the day-to-day operations of that office. And because of that, I just see her as being a backbencher who's going to be in Congress probably a long time because that's a very safe seat. But she's not going to be speaker. She's not going to be in leadership. They're not going to put her in charge of any important committees. They're going to rely on her vote with the Democratic caucus, which she will give them, and that's going to be it. If he gets in there, I think he's malicious, and I think he's going to try to do at the federal level as much damage as he did at the state level in Sacramento. And unlike her, I think he's smart. I think he's crafty. He knows how to use the media to his advantage. He would become a star on CNN and MSNBC. He'd raise gobs of money, and he would be someone who would cause problems in perpetuity.
0: Yeah, that's a good assessment. Whether or not him being a member of a 430 or plus House of Representatives is going to really go his way, though. And this is one of the interesting things, is that he's petulant, narcissistic, and quite in your face, expecting everything to go his way or the highway. And he's gotten a lot of that in Sacramento for these years. You see, he throws tantrums when one of his legislation that passed, that Newsom vetoes. He's very unhappy. He's stubborn. But this would be a wake-up call to him if he does get elected and he's in Congress, that whether or not he would be the low man on the totem pole and would be pushed aside, whether or not colleagues of his in the Democratic Party would say, "Well, this is not the time," or "We don't agree. We're going to table it." Whether he would have massive frustration or not there too. So this is why the two candidates really suck. They're terrible. That she is bad because she can't articulate anything, can't put anything together in coherent sentences, and would just be like you said, a tool, a puppet. Him, on the other hand, may just wind up being put on the back burner, even though he tries and tries and tries. And we all have to remember, this particular seat, the House of Representatives, is a 2-year seat. So even if he loses now, he can try again in 2 years. He actually expected to run in 2028, not 2026.
1: Let's shift gears for a moment and talk about Manny Yucatel, who is
0: Yakutiel.
1: Yucutiel, candidate for the Board of Supervisors, who has since dropped out after several allegations of sexual harassment hit his campaign. After the first allegation came out, most of his supporters stuck with him, but after subsequent allegations have come out, they decided to run for the hills. Are you surprised that he dropped out instead of staying and fighting?
0: Well, I need to clarify this because I actually, as soon as I heard that, I contacted my buddies over at the Department of Elections. And they say it's business as usual. He cannot drop out. He cannot withdraw from the race. That was back at the end of June. So his name is on the ballot. The ballots that are arriving now in his district to vote are there. The Department of Elections will tally and count every vote for him. And if he gets the most votes at the end of the day, he wins and he will be asked to serve. So he's not really able to drop out. He's going to suspend fundraising per se. Maybe he's going to not be going to any candidate forums, but he is still able to win. So that's an important distinction there. But this has become a very, very ugly subject, and it has brought in the values or the debauchery of the city's gay community, which I am not a part of. I just hear all this being thrown at me from the left and right and center, and all these people who I know are chiming in on this subject. It has to do with basically the gay nightlife, what they do. Again, I'm not a specialist on this at all, but it's groping. There was fondling, and even Scott Wiener has been now accused of doing the same thing. And there are journalists out there trying to get names and trying to investigate this. But Manny Yekutiel has been a darling of the social scene here for several years. He's helped to uplift several of the communities here beyond his own. He has been in a partnership with the mayor, Mayor Lurie, in some civic engagement projects and nonprofits, just to host events. He has a venue, a cafe that's in the Mission District area, and he was fairly popular. He was the front runner, and Jewish and pro-Israel in a sense, and gay, and that brings all those communities together. And it also becomes quite a target. So the problem is now that you have a front runner candidate that is approaching the finals of a election, and then someone now comes up and makes an accusation, which I believe the first accuser was an ally of the second person that is the person that's polling in second place for that position. So it looks almost like this was a hit job from an opponent.
1: Okay, let me ask you a question. It's a blunt one.
0: Yeah.
1: Clearly, all of these people were in his social network prior to him ever deciding he was going to run for office. Mm-hmm. He felt like, assuming he did this, he felt like it was an acceptable thing to do at whatever nightclub or party they were at when this happened. Do you think that these accusations becoming public are motivated because they feel like they were harmed by what he did? Or do you think they don't like his position on Israel and this is the opportunity that they're taking to try to knock him out?
0: I think it's a combination of both. I think that they're hiding one behind the other. And it's just interesting to see how fast his allies quickly pulled their endorsements, that he had the endorsement of pretty much all across the city, all the top government officials, people in City Hall, those who are on our City Council Board of Supervisors. Almost all of them endorsed him and other civic organizations, other political organizations. He was the darling. He was the one that was supposed to be anointed and come in. Now this happens. The first accusation came out a couple of weeks ago. There was like, there's something we need to consider. Do we need to think about this or reconsider? And then just a couple of days ago, a second person came into the spotlight saying, yeah, he did this to me as well. And that's when all the domino effect. And the big problem now is that these people who were endorsing Manny have now decided to now endorse that other person, the one who is a horrible, farthest left wing, pro drug use, pro safe injection site, pro harm reductionist, that is ideologically 180 degrees apart from who Manny is and what Manny's platform was. And you have it just, it's unbelievable to see the switch, 180 degrees going for the other person. So, and interesting, I just saw a couple of hours ago that Connie Chan, bringing her back in, she's now calling for the resignation of the chairwoman of the San Francisco Democrat Party over this whole debacle with Manny. because the party endorsed him as well. So this is, it's again back to a knife fight in the phone booth. It's just, I don't know, what can you say?
1: All right, well, we're going to have to leave it there. Richie Greenberg, co-host of the Really San Francisco podcast. You can follow him on X at Greenberg Nation. Richie Greenberg, thanks so much for stopping by.
0: Thanks so much. Have a great rest of the day.
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It looks like we're about 21 likes away from 500. That would be fantastic. We've got 30 more minutes to go. Don't you go anywhere.

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1: KABC. KABC News at the bottom of the hour. I'm Jeff Vaughn from OnLACA. For the first time in more than 50 years, a raccoon in Los Angeles County has tested positive for rabies. The animal was found in Westlake Village. Officials say it was not aggressive, but four people may have been exposed and are now receiving treatment. A vaccinated dog that also may have been exposed is now under quarantine and doing well. The last confirmed rabid raccoon in LA County was back in 1973. Health officials say the raccoon likely contracted rabies from a bat. The health department warns don't touch wildlife and keep your pet's rabies vaccinations current. More KBC News at the top of the hour. 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I'm Jeff Vaughn on the John Phillips Show.
2: In Sherman Oaks on the 101 southbound of Van Nuys Boulevard, we've got a new accident blocking the two left lanes. You're going to see delays from Reseda Boulevard. In South LA on the 110 southbound before we get to Slauson, got a report of a stall in the middle lane. It's already slow coming away from the 10. In Irvine, we still have that sig alert on the 5 southbound before you get to Culver Drive. That accident is still blocking the carpool lane, and it's heavy from Red Hill Avenue.
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0: 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If you want to watch us perform the show live, go to johnnydontlike.com. And Randy, it looks like we hit 500 likes.
1: We're at 502 likes. 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Check out my shirt. Check out Johnny's shirt. He's wearing a nice shirt today. Say hi in the chat room. Hit like and make sure you're subscribed to the channel. 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
1: We may have touched a nerve. This is the biggest podcast that we've ever done. It's the biggest video that has been on the channel since we launched this stuff 3 months ago. I'm going to check out the current number because it grows even while we're on the air. It's taking a life of its own. But we sat down with Daniel Gus because he doesn't like his choice for L.A. mayor. He doesn't want to vote for Karen Bass. He doesn't want to vote for Nithya Raman. So he's going to overvote and vote for both of them and protest and cancel his vote. 26,000 people have watched that episode so far, and some people love the idea. Some people, notably Elizabeth Barco-Hanna, hate the idea because they believe Karen Bass is the lesser of two evils and that a vote in protest is a vote for Nithya. We're going to have that argument right here on the show later on this week. Daniel Gus is going to be here. Elizabeth Barco-Hanna is going to be here. And there will be a civil debate about how people who voted and supported Spencer Pratt should think about voting this November in the L.A. mayor's race. That's going to happen on Thursday's show, unless, I don't know, people get pissed off.
0: And Friday, we're going to be in Long Beach.
1: It's a big week. This Friday, it's a huge week because we're going to Long Beach on Friday, and then I'm going to Santa Fe on Saturday. We're going to Long Beach, or Gladstone's in Long Beach, one of our favorite spots. We'll be hanging out there, having lunch. It's going to be a good old time, and we're going to be there with our friends from the Howard Jarvis Taxpayer Association talking Proposition 43. That is the Local Taxpayer Protection Act, where you can make it harder for the government to raise your taxes. Yes on 43 means it's harder to raise your taxes, and I think we can all get behind that. So we'll be putting out that message and hanging out with y'all on a beautiful Friday afternoon. The John Phillips Show live at Gladstone's in Long Beach this Friday from noon to 3.
0: And on election night, we're coming back for a second show.
1: Mark your calendars. 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We'll be live until there's nothing else to report, and then we'll go to bed and do the show the next day. But johnnydontlike.com on election night, it is the place to be. 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
0: All right. Some time ago, we told you about a vessel that landed in Newport Beach, California, that was filled with illegal aliens. As soon as the vessel hit land and a couple other boats in the port, the illegal aliens scattered into the city. Well, Randy, recently there was another one of those vessels that landed in Newport Beach, but this time we intercepted that vessel.
1: This time they got stopped. For more on the Newport Beach Panga boat, here is Fox 11, and you guessed it, Matthew Seedorf.
3: Tonight, another boat, another suspected migrant interception. This time, U.S. Customs and Border Protection takes 14 people.
1: Why are they going all the way to Newport Beach when right across the border is Imperial Beach? Why don't they want to go to Imperial Beach?
4: You can smell it right here.
0: You know why.
1: I do know. We smelled it.
3: The custody off Newport Beach comes just weeks after a suspected Panga boat came ashore there last month. Matthew Seedorf with the update.
5: Hello, Christine. We're outside the Coast Guard tank where we believe that boat is being held. This is one of several cases like this we've reported on in recent months. Another suspected migrant smuggling boat intercepted off Newport Beach.
1: That guy's going to get a sunburn.
0: Yeah, no kidding. I hope he's wearing SPF 50.
5: CBP sharing this photo of 14 Mexican nationals they say were on board Saturday afternoon trying to enter the U.S. illegally.
6: A little surprising that it's happening here because, yeah, Newport Beach is always kind of in its bubble. But at the same time, I'm not incredibly shocked.
5: Some residents pointing to
0: recent... At first I heard they thought it was a Carnival cruise line, and then they realized it wasn't when there was nobody fist fighting over pizza.
5: Spike of incidents. Just last month, grainy surveillance video showed another suspected migrant boat docking inside Newport Harbor, at least a dozen people walking off into the community.
1: And then they ditched the boat.
0: They just left it there.
1: If you want to abandon your boat, you don't do that in Newport. You do that in Oakland.
5: Also last month, 37 migrants were rescued offshore after 2 days without food, water, or fuel. Well, 2 years ago, cell phone video captured more than 20 suspected migrants getting off a Ponga in Newport Harbor, scrambling into vans.
7: The last Saturday, then the Saturday before, and then a few Saturdays before that, these guys have been trying to unload illegal migrants into our city and then off into the community.
5: Newport Beach Council member Eric Wygant.
0: Why do you think they picked Newport Beach? That is like the most Republican city in California. And the coyotes have decided this is we're going to dump the illegal aliens.
1: It seems strange. Maybe they thought, oh, well, nobody's going to be paying attention because it's Newport. Everyone goes to bed at 8 o'clock. But, they were ready for this one.
5: Posing more eyes on the water.
7: Utilizing the infrastructure of the jetties or just shy. There's a seawall.
5: Two surveillance cameras at the harbor entrance to watch boats in and out day and night. Would this be some sort of flock camera?
7: Yeah, we'd have to have a discussion, right? But it would be, you know, a feature for security, and I think having technology is a good thing.
5: DHS tells us maritime migration is dangerous.
1: Or maritime. Good enough.
5: And can too often result in death. The United States border will remain closed to illegal migration by sea, air, and land.
7: They could be smuggling drugs.
1: Just wait till transportation technology becomes a thing, and you can just immediately vaporize into the country.
0: Well, there's an app for your phone, because I'm a massive ship nerd. It's called Marine Traffic. Do you have that on your phone, Randy?
1: I do not, because I'm not a massive ship nerd.
0: Okay, it'll show you all the vessels in the ocean. It'll show you where they're taking off from, where they're going to. I wonder if that app picks up these boats.
1: Don't you have to have like a transponder, though?
0: Maybe, yeah. They probably want to be under the radar.
7: They could be simply just looking for a better opportunity in America, or they could be up to terrorist activities. So we don't know. That's the problem.
5: He's planning to bring up this surveillance camera idea at next week's city council meeting. Right now, it's unclear exactly how much it could cost. We're live in Newport Beach tonight. Matthew Seedorf, Fox 11 News.
1: So there you go. The Coast Guard was ready for this one as yet another Panga boat tried to import a bunch of people right into Newport Beach.
0: And Randy, we're also learning more about the street takeovers in Southern California. And we're learning a new twist. And that twist, Randy, is an Oakland connection.
1: Yeah, one of the people that they busted in the big street takeover bust that happened in Los Angeles last month, they were from Oakland.
8: You know, this has really been an issue for the city of Dumpy. Excuse me.
1: And you know what? I bet you if you actually arrested some of the people that do the street takeovers in Oakland, they're from Los Angeles. Because it's all about building a big social media following. And eventually, you've already got every idiot that wants to follow that stuff in this market. So you got to branch out. It's like when we syndicated to KSFO. Here's more Fox 11.
3: Tonight, the LAPD sending a strong message to parents of teens and young adults involved in illegal street takeovers. This comes after 200 vehicles in South LA were impounded last month during...
1: Boy, LAPD must love election season. For 2 months every 4 years, they get to do their job.
0: And just those two buds.
3: Operation Street Sweeper... Fox 11's Rachel Aragon reports from LAPD's South Traffic Division, where many of those cars were released today.
9: 30 days ago, LAPD arresting 69 people and impounding...
1: Nice.
0: Good. Should have been more.
9: 200 vehicles after shutting down an illegal street takeover in Harbor Gateway. One of those cars was Jose's. He pointed out that our cameras captured him in handcuffs that day.
10: Horrible experience. Horrible day. Bad.
9: Now he says he
1: sounds like he learned his lesson.
0: No way, Jose.
9: Regrets his actions, especially after learning how much it's going to cost him to get his car out of impound.
10: It's around like $2,800. Like, that's like amount. And if it keeps, if people don't pick it up by now, it's going to keep adding up.
11: It took me almost 3 weeks to find out where my car was.
1: They're hiding this person's identity, but they're not doing a very good job of it because he obviously has man boobs.
9: This parent, who did not want to show his face, says he gave his son permission to use his car to go to a party in September, not a street takeover.
11: I hope it's a lesson I was talking to the LAPD agent. I was, you guys should keep doing this because that might be the only way they're going to stop this damn thing.
1: The dad who got his car towed because his no-good kid took it to the street takeover, he's applauding what the LAPD did.
0: I'm surprised he loaned the kid his car. I mean, they seem like a pretty intact family. He seems like a pretty good dad. Hell, I think he's still breastfeeding.
12: I think the message here is, you know, these parents didn't know where their kids were, and we need these parents to know where their kids are.
9: LAPD Commander Elaine Morales says there's a reason they're cracking down on illegal street racing and takeovers.
1: Well, because Karen Bass needs to look good.
0: This isn't going to save her.
1: No, she's done. Anyone that thinks Karen Bass still has a chance in this race, you're smoking the hopium.
12: It's very, very dangerous. It's been a nuisance to the community members.
9: Over the last few months, Fox 11 has reported on a series of street takeovers, some leading to break-ins and burglaries like this AutoZone in South Los Angeles, a far too common sight for those who work.
1: See, I happen to think that if the Iranians saw all these videos, they wouldn't even bother wasting a bomb on us.
0: No, no, why would you?
9: Work in the area.
13: You could see the skin marks right there.
14: Yeah. All time do that.
9: LAPD says they hope the fees and 30-day hold will make people think twice before getting behind the wheel.
15: I regret it because I don't got my car no more, so now I got to come up here and pay for it.
0: That guy looked like a young version of Paul Schaefer from the CBS Orchestra.
1: A little bit. Especially with the glasses.
15: No more, so now I gotta come up here and pay for it.
9: In South Los Angeles, Rachel Aragon, Fox 11 News.
1: There you go. We towed a bunch of cars for 30 days, and well, now it's been 30 days, so now they can get them out of impound. But hey, we did something about the street takeovers for once. Good for you, LAPD.
0: And it's apparently going to cost each one of them over $2,000. It's the John Phillips Show.
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0: 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If you want to watch us perform the show live, go to johnnydontlike.com and click that like button. We're already over 500 likes.
1: And we're at 7,574 subscribers, almost at 7,575. That means nothing, but I like to see the number go up. It's a good dopamine drip for me.
0: If you haven't subscribed, do that. 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
1: It's going to screw up their algorithm, but it'll be worth it.
0: I do that all the time. Every time I go to dinner, I tell everyone to hand me their phone. I pull out YouTube and I click subscribe.
1: I love it. We're getting.
0: And then sometimes I comment on their behalf.
1: Love it.
0: All right, let's open up the California crime blotter.
2: It's happened yet again.
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4: 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Time for the California crime blotter.
0: And this edition takes us to Ocean Beach in San Francisco,
1: where someone lit up a bunch of illegal fireworks and pissed off the whole neighborhood. For more on this, we go to Cron 4.
5: In San Francisco's Sunset, are still upset, some of them at least, after an unexpected fireworks show Saturday night.
6: Cron 4's Dan Kerman reports.
1: That sounds like a machine gun.
7: If you were at Ocean Beach near the Beach Chalet on Saturday night.
1: By the way, that's going off so rapidly and so fast, that's not even enjoyable. That's just going to give you epilepsy.
0: No, you feel like you're in a war zone.
7: Around 10:30, this is what you saw.
8: I've never seen so many fireworks go off all at once like that, and it was kind of nonstop for 2 minutes.
7: Rebecca Cudahy was attending a bonfire at the beach, and while there were fireworks off and on for a couple of hours, what happened at 10:30 is like nothing she's seen before, and that's when she started filming.
8: I was sort of joking around online that they set off $1 million worth of fireworks, and they let me know that it's closer to maybe $2,000.
7: And while people at the beach may have been enjoying the show, many who live in the Sunset did not.
9: It terrified me. It sounded like someone was directly outside my window. That sound when they do those fireworks that go shh, you know, it makes that sound.
1: Don't make that noise again.
0: I think the first thing that woman said is, who's making Jiffy Pop?
9: It sounded like it was right in my backyard. And then you could hear all the blasting.
10: It lasted a very long time, like 2 or 3 minutes, and they were incredibly intense and loud, and we've seen intense and loud, but this was like times 10.
7: Sunset District residents say fireworks both at the beach and in the neighborhood have been getting worse.
10: We just can't get the city of San Francisco to really address the problem.
11: It's a safe.
1: I know you got to prioritize like fentanyl over everything else, but come on, let's do something about this.
11: The issue, it's a quality of life issue, and we want to make sure that we are addressing it.
1: Alan Wong has the same headset as Ken Houston.
0: I know. He looks like he's about ready to call a WNBA game.
7: Supervisor Alan Wong, who authored legislation recently to stiffen penalties for setting off fireworks, says his office got a slew of complaints, and he's working to bring this to an end.
11: We want to encourage people to report these incidents to the police. And I've been in communication with our local police department to make sure that they're aware of this and that they're patrolling our neighborhoods.
7: San Francisco.
0: How could they not be aware of it? What, do they not have ears or eyes?
7: Police say the beach itself and the adjoining parking lot come under the jurisdiction of the U.S. Park Police, who didn't respond to our calls for comment. But San Francisco police say they work hand in hand with the U.S. Park Police to stop those from breaking the law, be it on the beach or not. In San Francisco, Dan Kerman, Cron 4 News.
1: Still, there you go. A whole bunch of illegal fireworks shot up into the sky at Ocean Beach in San Francisco. And I guess the park rangers are the ones that are supposed to do something about it.
0: Somebody call Ranger Rick. Now, Randy, I don't have any pets. You do have pets. How do the pets react when you have this kind of noise going on?
1: Well, I live in the San Fernando Valley, so we have that kind of noise going on pretty much every other night from Memorial Day until Labor Day. One of my dogs, whose ears are down, doesn't care about any of it. The other one, my little Chihuahua, she has very sensitive hearing. She can tell when a fly's in the house. And when the fireworks start going off, she starts shaking like she thinks the world is going to end, which is why for the last several years, I tried to, if at all possible, not be in Los Angeles on the 4th of July. One year, I was in Carmel by the Sea, where they actually enforce no fireworks. And one year, I was in Santa Fe, and Santa Fe has fireworks, but the insulation is so good in adobe houses that you can't hear anything outside, and it's fantastic. This year, I was here, and I regretted it.
0: Can you go to a vet and get doggy Xanax for the 4th of July?
1: You probably can. I also have this sock that I put over her head so she can't hear anything, but then she just kind of throws it off and it doesn't really work.
0: What do you think would happen if you gave the dogs human Xanax?
1: I'm not going to even try. There's already a whole bunch of people in Skid Row testing drugs on their dogs. I'm not doing that.
0: You could try it once and see what happens.
1: Please do not take veterinary advice from one John Phillips. Do not.
0: All right. Well, the ballots are out in the mail here in California. Tomorrow, the newest edition of the Accountability Podcast drops. We have John Fleischman on, who goes through all of the ballot initiatives in the state.
1: It's going to be a fantastic episode. And this week, we'll play you all of the ballot initiatives, every single one that gets covered up and down the state of California. So you'll hear everything that went on in that podcast.
0: All right. Have a great evening, everyone. We'll see you tomorrow at noon.

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10: In Sherman Oaks on the 101 southbound before Van Nuys Boulevard, trying to get that stall cleared from the middle lanes. You're going to see some delays from Tampa Avenue. South LA in the 110 southbound before Slauson, trying to get a stall cleared from the lanes there as well. In Fullerton, 57 southbound at Yorba Linda Boulevard, they did get that crash moved to the right shoulder. Some slowing from Imperial Highway, and in Ontario, 10 eastbound before 4th Street, the right lane's blocked.
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0: America all the time. On the side of freedom and liberty, your voice of hope and truth is here. The Bongino Report, PM. With Dan Bongino.
1: I'll say it over and over again today, but everyone should tattoo this on your cerebral cortex in the beginning of the show because it's that important. It's always good to be a bad guy to bad guys. Notice I didn't say it's good to be a bad guy. It's never good to be a bad guy. But it feels really good to be a bad guy to bad guys, because if you're a good guy to bad guys, then you're probably not a good guy. If you're a good guy to good guys, that's great. But if bad guys see you as the enemy, then it is a really glorious position to be in. I'm used to it. I've been the bad guy to bad guys for a long time. That's what bothers him so much. That's why, you know, I used to have on my ex account. You remember Jimmy used to say public enemy number one? It used to. I changed it because of this giveaway we do on my podcast. We give away once a week. We give money to a listener. So I changed it. But I'll put it back there one day. Folks, we are living through as a movement, this MAGA movement. What happens at the midpoint of any effective political movement is you get people within the movement who may have had access through the past, through clout or a position they may have had, not necessarily the same thing. Some have clout and a position they had, but some just had one or the other. And they realize that it can be very lucrative to use that past clout or present clout or influence or former position. This is a phenomenon as old as time. It's not new. To pull the movement in a direction that may not be a good one. Do you get where I'm going with this? Like, there are a lot of people out there, especially foreign actors, who would like nothing more than to see the MAGA movement completely destroyed. The barn burned down, the animals killed, everything. They want to see them, and they realize that they can use some mercenaries on the inside to advance that agenda. And what they're doing is a particularly, I think, effective tactic for some, not for people who see through it. And it's been such a beautiful morning today to watch all these people just get exposed and to watch just like the rock turn over and like the ants and the worms, everything scurrying and like the rats as the light comes on is just like glorious to watch. It's like, hey, I warned you. Oh, look, it happened. Oh, my gosh, he was right. Yeah, I know. But what they do is they use this leftist model of just persistent gaslighting. In other words, lie to people, openly lie to them, lie confidently like you're sure it's true, lie often enough that the false story you've told people, the concrete dries, and people actually believe.

0: I'm Chris Jakimic. I served in the United States Air Force, and I deployed 3 times. 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
2: Who that? Hey man, none of this can change back. Everything's been fixed. Don't worry. I'm not telling you that at all. I'm telling you that some of the stuff that happened there was so destructive that we're going to have a uncomfortable but necessary conversation later. And I please encourage you to tune in. Like I said, if you miss it, please check out the podcast. But I want to show you how we got here. You have an entity out there that the founding fathers of this amazing country, we call the U.S. of A. There's an entity out there the founding fathers deemed so important, they were given their own specific carve-out in the Bill of Rights. No, an actual carve-out. You know, Jim, there's not a, I love carpenters and truckers, but there's no freedom of carpenters or freedom of truckers. Hey, you have freedoms just like any other citizen. But that specific, bro, look at it. Jim's even got a hard copy right there. He keeps them every day. Jim, can you turn to the Bill of Rights? And is there a part of there? Can you just check? I don't know. I haven't read it in a while. I may have missed it. I don't know. You know, I'm getting all a little bit of like memory loss kicking in. Isn't there a part about freedom of the press and like the media? It says something, I think, right?
3: Amendment 1.
2: Stop. It's in the first one?
3: Yes.
2: Like this is the first thing they thought about?
3: Yes.
2: Okay, what does it say? I'm just checking.
3: Congress shall make no law respecting an establishment of religion or prohibiting the free exercise thereof or abridging the freedom of speech or of the press.
2: Or what? Bro, what did the kid say? Bro, B-R-U-H, bro. Really? Man, that's it. I didn't even know, you know, when I joined the FBI and swore in. I hadn't read it in a while. That's good to know. Thanks, Jim. So the press was deemed so important to a functioning republic that faith in the institutions of government and elsewhere could not possibly sustain itself, and fidelity to the country and its institutions couldn't possibly sustain itself unless there was a check on all three branches of government, which, Jim, you and I both, was the media. They felt the media would be that check. Public exposure would be enough to at least attempt to keep these people in line. Well, you have to ask yourself a question. Well, what happens when the entity given a special carve-out in the Constitution becomes corrupt itself? The answer is where we are right now, where 8 out of 10 Americans don't trust the media, and nobody trusts anything anymore. And you get some grifter on X, Joey Bag of Donuts 22, who jumps in there, and he goes, "Yeah, free John Q. Public. Is there any evidence?" No, there's not. Nobody trusts anyone, so they'll fall for anything. How did we get here? It happened last night. They call this in the business. I like to pull the curtain back, okay? In the business, they'll call this like a news peg. Well, what made me think of this? What happened in the news, Dan, that made you think about the loss in faith in institutions, the media, government, everything? Well, this happened. Yesterday, the disgusting LA Times put out a tweet suggesting that Donald Trump, in a speech he gave yesterday out west, had said that, you know, he wanted Los Angeles and San Diego destroyed, like, by a nuclear weapon or something. There was some, like, implication that that's what he said. And I was like, you know, Jim, I know it's the LA Times. So I was like, come on, man, that can't possibly be true. So I had to do a little bit of homework. I said, Jim, can you do me a favor? I said, can you pull a news report here and find out what's really going on? Because President Trump loves this country, and that sounds like the media's making it up again, like the Fine People hoax and the whole stay tuned for that. So Jim did a little bit of homework, and here's a news report we came up with yesterday. We were like, wow, even the San Diego mayor and all these people are involved. Like, this is crazy. Trump wants to blow up LA and San Diego. This is so nuts. Check this out.
4: This morning, President Trump facing growing criticism after suggesting Iran could, quote, take out Los Angeles or San Diego, two American cities run by Democrats.
5: They can take out a city. Let them take out Los Angeles. Let them take out San Diego. This is a very small price to pay, and it's going to be over with very soon.
4: Those comments sparking fierce backlash from Democratic leaders in California. Governor Gavin Newsom calling President Trump deranged and dangerous.

0: The mayor of San Diego, Todd Gloria, writing, San Diego is not collateral damage. We are not expendable, and we are never a small price to pay. And L.A. Mayor Karen Bass adding, the role of a president is to protect the country, not to actively threaten it and encourage attacks on American lives.
1: They're convincing, right, Jim? I mean, Jim and I listen, we're like, oh, my gosh, we should chastise President Trump. Get the paddleboard out, like in third grade when you were in, like, the 20s and 30s. This is really horrible. So I said, Jim, if it sounded to me, I'm call me crazy, like President Trump was being, like, sarcastic, like we had to do something about Iran because they could take out a major city like L.A. or something. That's what it sounded like to me. So I said, Jim, can you pull the original comments in? This is so crazy. Our success rate is 100%. The media success rate is zero. It sounds like we were right again. Jim, play what actually happened. Check this out.
2: I want to see a tremendous victory. You want to see a tremendous victory because it verifies all the things we did. And again, remember, with the war, it's just artificial. It's a little bit high. It's a small price to pay for keeping the world safe, keeping our country safe. They can take out a city. Let them take out Los Angeles. Let them take out San Diego. This is a very small price to pay. And it's going to be over with very soon. It's essentially almost over with.
1: So when you hear the whole thing, if you're not a freaking lunatic, and some people choose the lunacy route. I don't know if it's a brain prion or a virus you got infected with. I'm not really sure. I was given the, immunity against liberal stupidity early. It's pretty clear to me that President Trump is making the case that these problems that are temporary with the fuel markets or elsewhere were worth it because we have to win this war against Iran because they wanted to take out an American city. Now, again, I know you're not interested in the truth, so this isn't going to convince a single liberal listening that's like, that's not what he said, man. He said blow up L.A. and San Diego. Yes, exactly. That's exactly. I know in your bumper sticker world of stupid, you probably have your tiny little car there, and it says, like, because you can't, God forbid, have anything big that actually uses gas like a Dodge Viper. I know the bumper sticker says, like, coexist, tolerance, and you probably believe that. You're probably the same guy who fell for the fine people hoax, too. Remember this reminder of what it sounds like when you take the president's words out of context? Here's a news report about President Trump, who allegedly called a bunch of white supremacists fine people. I'm like, did he say that? My gosh, that sounds so bad. Check this out.
3: Some of the people marching alongside Nazis and the Klan in Charlottesville were, quote, very fine people, President Trump said, as he drew a line of moral equivalence between white supremacists and those who protested the white supremacists. This is the president who said there were, quote, very fine people on both sides in a Charlottesville neo-Nazi Klan march. White supremacists. The president seems to struggle when called upon to specifically and unequivocally criticize those groups.
1: Now, that's your hat tip, Mays Moore, for that great account on X. That's really bananas, because I remember hearing that live time. And just like the president, who was clearly being sarcastic about his need to take out the Iranians before they take out an American city, in other words, he was saying the opposite of what the news report said. This happened too. There are still people listening in this vast listening audience, thanks to you, that I promise you believe that that's true, that the president called white supremacists very fine people. Well, here's what the president actually said, and this may be the first time you're hearing this if you're a lunatic. He actually said the opposite. I mean, actually, literally said the opposite, and I hate the word literally. Check this out.
2: You're changing history, you're changing culture, and you had people, and I'm not talking about the neo-Nazis and the white nationalists, because they should be condemned totally, but you had many people in that group other than neo-Nazis and white nationalists, okay? And the press has treated them absolutely unfairly.
1: So, Jim, that's not AI, correct? That's actually President Trump, because I did hear that live, right?
4: That is him, yes.
1: Okay, that is him, correct? Where he says, I'm not talking about the white nationalists and who should be condemned totally. Just his words. You can go and rewind the tape yourself and actually listen to it if you choose. I know you won't. You're a liberal because you want to pull your hair out. I understand that. You like to, like, you know, load up the diaper, because it makes you up like, oh, look, we did it. No, you didn't do it. You did it. You didn't do anything other than it. And that it was not an it I want to be involved in.
4: And remember, that's why Joe Biden ran for president.
1: Was he that said, yeah, that inspired him. That inspired him. It probably did, because Joe Biden doesn't remember anything anyway and probably just forgot the part where he said, I'm not talking about. He probably actually did forget that. Why have people lost faith in institutions? Stay tuned, because after the break, I got one more coming up for you that you were told happened to. President Trump told people to storm the Capitol and rip the place to shreds. Forget about peaceful and patriotic. Well, that was not exactly what he said again. We have the audio we could play for you. Why have people lost faith in institutions? Because the institutions lost faith in the truth. We'll be right back.

0: millions will vote soon. But do they really know the issues? Now, Rob Schmidt is on Newsmax tonight talking about the war for America's future. Rob Schmidt reveals that many Americans are embracing socialism, especially young people. Rob exposes the hidden dangers of socialism and its war on our freedom. He says the big media won't tell you the truth about President Trump and his real record. A secure border, biggest tax cuts in history, inflation under control, lowest drug prices, largest crime drop ever, and so much more. Rob has the whole story on Trump and the media. So watch Newsmax on cable tonight. 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

0: 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The Bongino Report PM.
1: 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The product is not intended to diagnose, treat, cure, or prevent any disease. It's not a substitute or alternative for care from a healthcare provider. You remember this gem, too? Why do 8 out of 10 Americans not trust the liberal media to tell them the truth? It's a very simple answer. Jim, why doesn't the liberal media tell the truth when given the option between truth and nonsense? Why?
2: Because they don't want to.
1: Because they don't want to. Remember the peacefully and patriotically speech the media framed otherwise? Play that one for us, Jim.
3: Know that everyone here will soon be marching over to the Capitol building to peacefully and patriotically make your voices heard.
1: No, not
3: today
1: that one.
3: We will
1: Stop. Stop. Jim, the one where he tells them to grab the pitchforks and burn the Capitol down, that's not the one. Wait, Jim's giving me a look.
4: No.
1: sir said no. He said go get flamethrowers and burn the place to the ground or something. It's almost like they lied. Because it works so well on the left, they figure why not emulate it here. We're coming up next.
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7: A long-lasting October heat wave continues to bring very hot temperatures to Los Angeles and Orange counties today, but some relief is expected to begin tomorrow. Forecasters also warning of dangerous rip currents and breaking waves due to elevated surf. We may see some showers in areas this weekend or early next week as moisture from Hurricane Rachel moves into the region. Cases of enterovirus D68 are on the rise in Northern California, Dina Kodiak reports.
8: The virus, which usually causes mild cold symptoms but can lead to a rare polio-like illness in young children, is rising in the Bay Area. Levels are high in Palo Alto, Napa, Southeast San Francisco, and San Rafael, that according to virus trackers. The rise comes as cold and flu season started early in San Francisco, with the city recently reporting its first flu-related death.
7: Those are the headlines. I'm Sharon Reardon.
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6: KABC Dependable Traffic, now.
11: Santa Monica delays on the 10 eastbound, backing up from Cloverfield. Delays continue across Mid-City all the way to the 5 in Boyle Heights. It's also slow in Santa Clarita. We're looking at the 14 northbound, leaving the 5, remaining heavy and slow all the way to Placerita Canyon Road. filling in through Porter Ranch on the 118. This is heading eastbound. Delays from Porter Ranch Drive looking better once you make your way past Reseda Boulevard.
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1: What a beautiful morning in that it was physically beautiful to look at. I got up this morning. What an amazing morning. Folks, I'm sorry, but if you don't believe in a higher power, a capital G God, capital J Jesus, if you don't believe in a higher power and you see what I saw this morning, the view, the vistas, whatever you want to call it, drop your favorite SAT word. Amazing. It was like an orange, red, pink color that I've never seen before in a sunrise. So it was a beautiful morning. And I always believe God gives you signs. He does. You just have to see them. I think the difference between people who live the life he wants you to live and don't, I'm not talking about sinners. We're all sinners. I'm not talking about that. Is there are some people who have good antenna for when God's given you a poke and a prod. And there are others who just don't. And the signs are there. They just missed them. So it was really ironic that I woke up this morning feeling amazing. I said to you yesterday on X, and man, I meant it. Like, there is no bigger reward than what feels really good is being a bad guy to bad guys. Because if bad guys like you, you're probably a bad guy. However, if you're a bad guy to the bad guy, you're probably on the good team. And it feels really good to be a bad guy to bad guy. I'm used to the role. I'm used to being a bad guy to bad guys. But this morning, I sent out another X post thanking all the real patriots out there who are now seeing through a lot of the mist. They were never suckers for it to begin with, but are starting to expose this entire grift ecosystem designed to destroy our movement from the inside. Thank you so much, folks. There are things I have to remain silent about, given that I was given a task by you, the taxpayer, and there are things I can't talk about. It's not that I'm defenseless to it. The record will speak for itself when the book is closed, and I'm proud of that. So that's why I don't sweat it. But to have other people catch on to this, and you know who you are, and just dismantle this entire operation yesterday on X was just glorious to watch, because there's no defense for it. Now you're starting to see that where the money comes from and where the doomer grifter slop, where it's coming from. I got that. And I want to talk about this. Also, in the beginning of the show, you do not hate the left-wing media enough. What they pulled yesterday at the Trump rally, absolutely disgraceful. Absolutely disgraceful, even by the low standards I have for the scum in the left-wing media. I'll show you what I mean. And I'll show you how this Cornell 7 situation developing by the day relates to, again, this post-truth society and people who get sucked into the vortex of stupid, not realizing the people sucking them in are being paid to do it. First, folks, in a post-truth world, again, I've talked about this all the time, how you cannot let this infection spread on the right. It is a thing on the left. You see it now with the Cornell case, I'm going to get to that in a second, how people just disregard facts, jump to a conclusion, and instead of normal people that'll process a whole bunch of information, eliminate the information unnecessary to draw a conclusion, and come to a reasoned conclusion, the inversion of the truth is the opposite. Have a conclusion that's already done. This thing happened. We already have a set of facts. And then introduce a whole bunch of facts you just made up to pollute the situation. You see this happening all the time on the left. Do not let this infection spread on the right. And who do I blame the most for this? I blame the left-wing clown communist media, which for now decades has destroyed any shred of credibility they had. And the one institution granted freaking constitutional protections, freedom of the press, they are specifically mentioned. Look at a chart. Trust in the media. What, 20%? 8 out of 10 people don't trust the media. Are you serious? Like, your one job is for people to trust that the facts you're putting out are accurate, right? You had one freaking job. You have decimated your credibility and nobody knows what's true anymore. And now you see the infection spreading everywhere. This happened last night. President Trump was giving a speech and he was making the exact opposite point, that the threat from an Iranian nuclear program was so persistent and real, and they were so committed to it, building it, rebuilding it, destroyed, rebuilding it, that Los Angeles and San Diego could have been at risk. He was being sarcastic, like, oh, we should just let him take out L.A. and San Diego. Like, he was making the opposite point. Here are these disgusting filth bags at the L.A. Times. Trump suggests letting Iran take out Los Angeles and San Diego at campaign rally. He was saying the exact opposite, man. This is why nobody trusts anything anymore. And the same tactics the left-wing media, the Find People hoax and elsewhere, we'll get to that in a radio show. The Find People hoax, all the peacefully and patriotically thing that they left out. This is what the media does. This is why nobody trusts anybody anymore. You've got institutions collapsing. You got people who don't trust. They vote for people and then they don't even trust them. Folks, let me give you an example I've given before, but it's really important you understand this, because this has been a phenomenon on the left forever, from the Duke lacrosse case on. By the way, for those of you out there in the Media Matters left-wing goon space, I'm not telling you there weren't a bunch of horrendous decisions made in the Cornell case and elsewhere. I am not telling you that at all. So you can take that and shove it right up your caboose, okay? That's not what I'm talking about. I'm talking about the law. The law indicates what is, according to the law, illegal behavior. Not bad behavior, although sometimes it's the same thing. Certainly, you know, murders is bad and illegal. It dictates what illegal behavior is, as voted on by the people who vote for representatives, who create laws signed by a governor or the president. That's how the process works. So what you do is, if you're a normal, reasonable person who uses logic and reason, not a leftist, and you're seeing this infection in Folex MAGA too, is what you do is you start with, okay, a bank was robbed. Well, where was the bank robbed? In a community that has about 1,000 people in it. Okay, Well, one of your primary suspects is probably one of those 1,000 people, unless someone crossed state lines. But Occam's razor, it may have been a local who knew the bank. So you start with those things. You eventually eliminate people. Well, this person was there. This person was there. Oh, look, we've got video camera footage of this person with a red hat that's got a specific thing on it. I use that deliberately because you'll get where I'm going with this. Because the left will go, oh my gosh, it was definitely a Trump supporter. It was like Juicy Smollett. Meanwhile, the red hat could have said on it, don't vote for Republicans, MAGA sucks. It doesn't matter. The left doesn't want it. That's the fact they don't tell you. They tell you the other fact, that it was a red hat. Just like they tell you Trump wants to blow up Los Angeles and San Diego, even though he was saying the opposite. And the freaking hat says the opposite too. It says like MAGA sucks on it. This is what the doomer slop grifters are doing now to us. Don't you see the infection? They're doing the same thing the left does. They give you a fact and they pretend it's evidence. The fact, he had a red hat on. The other fact, they don't tell you, it said MAGA sucks. They don't tell you that. They go, look, I got a fact, man. It's a fact, right? It's got a red hat on. Yeah, there's another fact you left out. This is how you get people to lose their minds. The media does this. The left does this. You're seeing it in the Cornell case now. A bunch of abhorrent behavior, nonetheless, by a lot of people involved in this. But you've got Letitia James and others out there. They've got these guys spending like 20 years in jail as if the law doesn't matter. We're going to try people by Twitter. Sounds like what's going on in the doomer slop thing. And thank you to all the patriots. And I use those words deliberately, who are finally now exposing these people for who they really are. Folks, you see it now, this inversion of truth, how you get people out there, clowns and grifters and bums. They do this on the left all the time. Here's a perfect example of what I mean. Here is probably the worst candidate running in the country right now at any level in any party. And I mean it. Abdul El-Sayed. He goes on Fox yesterday with Martha McCallum. I want you to watch the infection, how it spreads on the left, how they just say things completely devoid of any evidence whatsoever. They introduce some, you know, random statistic out there that's not even relevant to the conversation, and suckers fall for it. Here he is arguing yesterday that, you know what, this is the simple mind. The complex mind separates out facts not relevant to evidence from facts relevant to evidence. It funnels them down into like a funnel where you finally draw a conclusion, where you get enough evidence that you come to a conclusion. This person, John Q. Smith, did it because I've eliminated everyone else and I've used facts. Watch Abdul El-Sayed do the opposite. He just brings up, well, we chose war. Simple talking point belongs on a bumper sticker. We chose war. Well, we don't like war. Disregarding the fact that the Iranians are chanting death to America, publicly claiming they were rebuilding their nuclear weapon, saying their goal was to kill us all. Disregarding all of that. And then saying, and listen, the Strait of Hormuz is shut down, despite statistics and facts indicating the opposite. Don't be Abdul El-Sayed. Check this out.
16: We're in a situation right now where we could have chosen peace. And instead, we chose war. And now you've got a situation at the Strait of Hormuz where we can't move oil and gas. The price of energy has gone way up.
17: I got to jump in there. That's not true. What we're actually seeing now, the Wall Street Journal put out a piece the other day that said we're almost to the level of getting oil out of the Strait and the region.
16: So why are our gas prices so high?
17: That we were at right before the war started. And I think you are going to start to see them come down. That's what we're seeing from economists who are reporting in the
16: Wall
17: Street
16: Journal. That's not what Michiganders are experiencing at the pump.
17: Well, it might take a little while. But the fact is, you know, we were in a situation of peace. I'm not so sure about that. I want to ask you about a designation.
16: Well, I just want to say there was no war, and then there was a war. And more war has made us less safe. It has increased our prices. It has made it so that we don't know where the prices are going to go tomorrow.
17: Let me ask you about something.
16: And I just want to say that the average Michigander looking at this. I spent a lot of time with Michigander.
17: You said that they're upset about gas prices.
16: And it's not just gas prices. It's also grocery prices.
17: Okay.
16: It's also the 18 service members who lost their lives. It's also the fact that you have service members who got deployed and were stuck out at sea without the resources or the rations that they needed.
17: If you know as I do,
16: I'm
17: going to jump in now because I can't let you filibuster. So, first of all, our service members are incredible and they are heroes and they serve our country. And what they're doing over there is protecting us from threats.
1: This guy is the biggest scumbag running for Congress, for Senate right now. I'm sorry. The biggest scumbag running for Senate, hands down. He hates everything this country stands for. And I want you to pay attention to his tactics. Because again, if you ever want to diagnose the infection in Folex Mago, you see the same tactic. Notice how he says, he oversimplifies everything for people who won't think the process through. There was no war going on, as if he misses the generations of Iranian Islamo fanatics who have killed Americans in theaters from Iraq to Beirut all over the world. He misses that like none of that ever happened. The terror attacks, the Hezbollah attacks, the organized attacks in Iraq during the theater over there. He acts as if no Americans have been killed by the Iranians chanting death to America for decades. Like this just started yesterday. Like Donald Trump woke up one morning pissed off and he was like, hey, you want to go start a war with Djibouti? Iran, whatever. It starts with an I. He acts like this just started yesterday. You see how he introduces what he pretends to be a fact, okay? You see the grifters doing this too. Oh my gosh, there's something suspicious. A war started. There was no war before. He eliminates the other information about thousands and thousands and thousands of Americans killed by these absolute animals and their unquestioned construction of a nuclear program. They were not giving up because they said so. He eliminates all. He never mentions any of that. And then he talks about the Strait. He gets completely owned by Martha, who tells him that's not true. The traffic of oil in the Strait is up dramatically. He goes, well, why are gas prices up? Notice he eliminates the fact that they were higher under Biden and Obama, kind of an important fact because he's running under their brand, the Democrats. And he also eliminates the fact that Democrats have been at war with American oil and gas refineries and energy. They're actually suing in the Supreme Court now in the Boulder case. You can look it up to make sure we don't produce any more oil and gas so that prices go up. Notice how he eliminates all. Put that Wall Street Journal article up. You think I'm making this up? This is what I'm talking about, a post-truth society where an inversion of the logic and reason process happens. This is what I'm talking about. You please do not fall for this. Middle East crude oil exports back at pre-war levels, analysts say. They're not even fans of Trump, the Wall Street Journal. Holy Moses, how many articles you got to read where they crap on him in their op-ed section? I got to take a break. More after this.

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16: Folks, please do not fall for this. You are starting to see now, and I encourage you to follow these folks on X who are finally getting the truth out there. I also want to address something important, and this is critical. So I need you to kind of like, everyone just stop what you're doing and listen. You've now seen a series of absolutely devastating disclosures about what the prior leadership of the FBI did. It's bad. I had seen that early on. We were the ones who discovered it. Those disclosures, specifically the latest ones, came from the FBI, the new leadership team over there, Cash and them. They were the ones who put it out there. I just want to tell you a couple things. Number one, it is not the currently, or never has been, the Federal Bureau of Prosecutions. I cannot say this to you enough. All that leadership team can do, and I could do, and we were there, was investigate. So you see people online, oh, another investigation. I'm really sorry, but it's literally called the Federal Bureau of Investigations. It's not the Federal Bureau of Prosecutions. There is some in the DOJ who just have to get it together. These are just facts. These are not like, they're uncomfortable to discuss, but they're just facts. The investigation portion of it is the ceiling for that, for the FBI, for any FBI ever. It is not the Federal Bureau of Prosecutions. Indictments do not come from them. They come from grand juries led by prosecutors for the government. This is really critical that you understand this. And it's not about some perverse blame game. There's been a tremendous body of work done, but there's a lot more to do. Why you would think, like, I'm not with you with that, it'd be crazy. I heard someone comment on this yesterday. Like, if we don't get on this fast, they're going to elect someone else, and this stuff will be back. I agree. I've talked about it 1,000 times. I had a limited window. I had a year to do and go in there, and I was brought in. This is the second part. So first, the prosecution stuff has to pick up. It has to. It's out of the wheelhouse. That was not my job. That's not the job now of the leadership team. It isn't. It's to package a bunch of stuff and say, here. That, again, is just a fact. The second part of this, because I really appreciate there are people out there now telling the truth. Why was I there? Folks, again, it's a bit of a necessary conversation at this point. I do not have the power, nor did I ever, to disband the FBI. The information that came out yesterday is just that Plasmic Echo is devastating. Stay tuned.
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23: Governor Gavin Newsom has ordered threat monitoring over remarks President Donald Trump made during a rally in Nebraska, in which he said Iran could take out LA and San Diego. Sharon Reardon reports.
24: On Monday night, Trump said Iran could take out a U.S. city, naming Los Angeles and San Diego, and called it a small price to pay for keeping the country safe. California Governor Gavin Newsom slammed the president, saying his comments were dangerous and put a target on two of America's largest cities. He went on to direct the State Threat Assessment Center to monitor for any possible threats. The White House says Trump was referring to the threat Iran could pose if it developed nuclear weapons and was not calling for any attacks.
23: A proposition that could shape the future of recall elections is on the California ballot. If passed, Proposition 5 would do away with the second question for recall elections, asking who should replace a state-elected official if they're recalled. Instead, voters would only be asked if the elected official should be recalled. A replacement would later be appointed or elected in a special election, depending on the office and the timing of the recall. The merger between Paramount and Warner Brothers Discovery has been finalized, Jennifer Polsoni reports.
25: The new company is adopting the name Skydance. The $110 billion transaction expected to result in thousands of job cuts because there will be so many overlapping roles. The transaction cleared a major legal hurdle last week. That's when a federal judge approved a settlement resolving an antitrust challenge brought by California and 11 other states.
23: And more details have been released about the shooting near Warfield Theater in San Francisco that left one man dead. The victim was identified as 47-year-old Ulysses Davis, who was a security guard. Relatives say Davis was escorting a disruptive woman from the theater early Saturday morning when she allegedly shot him in the back. No arrests have been made. That's the latest. I'm Jordan Christmas.
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30: Santa Monica delays are loading up away from Lincoln. You're on the brakes across mid-city all the way to the 5 in Boyle Heights. That became tough really fast. We're also looking at the South 405 in the Sepulveda Pass. Delays from Getty Center. You remain on the brakes in stretches as you travel towards Palo Verde and Long Beach. Northbound 405. Delays begin all the way at the south end of that 405 out of Irvine, leaving the 133. And it's a heavy drive as you continue towards the 710. More slowing ahead out of Lawndale from about Hawthorne Boulevard as you continue back to the 105.
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1: It's critical you understand that if you are going to dismantle the whole place, and like I told you, if the public support for the FBI has been so decimated, eviscerated, that there's no getting it back. I saw Mike Lee put out this morning, maybe it's time to start over. I can't disagree with you. You can't have an entity in an institution with no public trust. I will say this, though. There would have to be a bridge. But just getting back, I don't want to lose my point of why I was not brought in there. I was not brought in there to be a legislator and just wipe the entire place out. I was brought in there to fix what was there as kind of a Band-Aid, to get in there and fix this thing in a year. And the work we did, I am extremely proud of with what we were handed, whether it was the massive turnover of the workforce, the public corruption cases, the violent crime crackdown, the reorganization of the place away from weaponization. I'm not telling you it can't change back. I don't know why, you know, people like to put words in my mouth as if you think, oh, it's all been fixed forever. That's not the case, ladies and gentlemen. People are policy, and this is a really critical conversation. If faith in this entity has been so decimated and destroyed that there is no getting it back, then maybe Mike Lee is onto something. However, there's got to be some bridge. Because there's a portfolio of things right now, and I'm going to talk about this next. This is where I'm going with this. This is not a national security election yet. It isn't. It's an economic election. Let's just be honest. We'll bring you receipts. Okay. The polls are pretty obvious. You ask people what the issues they're concerned about right now, they say the economy and affordability. If you'd ask people on 9/12/2001, I guarantee you they say national security. It's not a national security election yet. However, with the persistent threat of advanced cyber attacks due to AI, you've now seen a hijacking attempt with Iran, the Iranian saber rattling all the time, and in a potential extinction burst as their economy collapses, the potential for something bad happening is high. You need a bridge. You have to have a bridge, because I'm not going to have your kids die until we segue to something with maybe some better and more efficient organization and guardrails. But I was not brought in there for that. I was brought in there to fix what we had while we had it. These are tough conversations. I understand. But there is a less than a month right now to an election where the body of results, considering the sandwich, and I mean that, you know where I'm going with this, the really awful tasting sandwich that was handed to this entire administration, across DNI, CIA, FBI, HHS, elsewhere, the mess they left. I think in 2 years, yeoman's work was done to try and clean it up. But they're going to need Congress and people like Mike Lee and others. If you have a better path forward, I'm open to all suggestions at this point. All of them. They're tough conversations to have, but they're the right ones. And we need some movement here on this prosecution side. President Trump was out yesterday on the road, and a piece of good news. He was out there. And by the way, I don't know why the media is like losing their minds that he's in red states. Why would he not do that? He goes to swing states too.

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1: Blue-collar workers, that, you know, middle-class Americans are starting to realize that Democrats are the Hollywood Party. I'll show you that in a second. That the Hollywood Party that's insulated behind their gated homes keeps talking about the benefits of illegal immigration and high taxes, yet hires high-powered accountants and keeps the illegals out of their property by their gates and fences. They're all catching on to this. The fact that black voters, Hispanic voters, Asian voters, for the first time in my 51 years on the planet are considering the Donald Trump-led Republican Party as an alternative is a revolution we have not seen, like I just said, in my 51 years on this rock we call Earth. Here's President Trump last night reminding people prior to the election that this is the greatest movement in the history of modern politics. You have a lot to be proud of. I told you, nothing's permanently fixed. It's only fixed as long as we continue to make the right decisions. One bad actor, a Mamdani AOC type, can destroy and dismantle the whole thing, and the press is the enemy of the truth too. But we have an outstanding 2-year resume to run on that I encourage you to keep in mind with the contrast with the communist left that wants to burn the whole freaking thing down like a group of nihilists. Check this out.
2: This is the greatest movement in the history of our country. Probably it's the greatest movement because, you know, the importance of this, right? The country's the big deal. It's probably the greatest movement in the history of any country. There's never been a movement like this. And it's love. Love.
3: All those beautiful red hats.
2: Make America great again. 2015, I thought of that expression. Make America great. Somebody said, no, it was Ronald Reagan. No, no. This was, let's make America great. There's a big difference. And he never used it, too. So he didn't. But make America great again. Think of it. And we've achieved that. Now we're going to make it greater than ever before, by far.
1: Folks, he's not kidding. We are going into this election with so much to be proud of. And the doomer slop grifter class that many of these people are being paid off by active enemies of the United States are absolutely dying to get active enemies of the United States, like Abdul El-Sayed and others, in power. So their nihilistic dreams of destruction, you know, burning this freaking thing to the ground, the barn, the animals, the hay, everything happens. That's what they want. Isn't it obvious at this point? You didn't notice how the current thing of the day changes every single day? And whenever they get some traffic on it, they just run with that, discarding any facts or process. Just like this Cornell case, we have a process. If they're going to be charged, there is a process. There's a process for a subpoena. There's a process for an arrest warrant. There's a process for a search warrant. The process is designed to be slow, to stop emotions from throwing people in jail who may be abhorrent but may not have committed a crime. Don't get into this emotion-laden atmosphere where all of a sudden people you thought were friends all of a sudden are saying, don't vote, Trump sucks. You don't think that's weird? Why did they turn like that? Because they're afraid. Folks, they're being financed, many of them, by active enemies of the United States. Because the movement Donald Trump is talking about, here's where I'm going with this, is spreading around the world. And people who really hate this country, foreign and domestic, are getting really worried. At Leading Report, leftist streamer Hassan Piker, who thinks, you know, October 7th rapes apparently were not a big deal, an apologist for this. Leftist streamer Hassan Piker, who campaigns with Abdul El-Sayed, MAGA is spreading all over the world. What is he talking about? And others, they're talking about the election in Brazil, Bolsonaro. Ooh, there's now going to be a runoff. Here's Hassan Piker. We have no way to combat it, talking about MAGA. These guys are spreading MAGA all over the world. Now, all of a sudden, so weird, folks, because they're losing all around the world as South America moves in the MAGA direction. As other countries around the world start to pick up the MAGA message, our winds in Greenland, you know, combating inefficiencies around the world and our trade environment, people are freaking out. The MAGA message is starting to spread. And what are they doing? All of a sudden, you see these people go, well, if we can't beat them overseas, we got to beat them at home, applying the Yuri Bezmenov principle of

You got to collapse the system from the inside. That's where all this is coming from. That's why you see this inversion, where all of a sudden you see people you know have been in this fight from you with day one, COVID, election integrity. All of a sudden you're like, wait, these people became the bad guys? Like, how did that happen? The answer is they're not. They're the bad guys to the bad guys. And that's the good. That's the good guys. And it feels really good. It's the best spot to be. I promise eventually everybody sees through it. Been in this game a long time. A lot longer than a lot of these like new jacks who come in and they, you know, starting on a, you know, some weird account like Garfield 22. And all of a sudden, you think we haven't seen this before? You think this is the first rodeo? Come on. I'm not a Texan. I don't do the rodeo. But if there was one, it ain't my first one. You think we haven't seen this before? You think there aren't people out there who are onto it? Watching the rats scurry this morning was just epic. How some of the people you thought were your friends were really the people setting you up. I know it's hard to hear, but I promise vindication is coming, if not here already. We'll be right back.

0: Millions will vote soon. But do they really know the issues? Now, Rob Schmidt is on Newsmax tonight talking about the war for America's future. Rob Schmidt reveals that many Americans are embracing socialism, especially young people. 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A secure border, biggest tax cuts in history, inflation under control, lowest drug prices, largest crime drop ever, and so much more. 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
13: Folks, or else you fall into the trap of the left that just picks every day some, you know, some new golden calf, someone to genuflect in front of and worship, someone who's a fraud, someone who is not who they say they are. Did you see this Richard Gere thing? Why am I even putting up these actors? Because you saw, I was on Jesse last night. Tom Morello, Rage Against the Machine. Rage Against the Machine. This guy had a song. I said last night, remember the song with Rage Against the Machine? F you, I won't do what you told me. I'll leave the curse out. That was the song. Now he's in, they're endorsing what? Socialists and communists who, that's their job, is to tell you how to do everything. Healthcare, education, the economy. These people are total frauds. Do not let this cancer infect you. Dial out. Completely cut them out. Excise the cancer of the Folex MAGA people. You will see over time you made the right call. Don't be an NPC. Here's Richard Gere, a used to be famous Hollywood actor. I don't know what he's been in forever. I don't know. I don't follow Richard Gere. But here's Richard Gere. Oh man, illegals. We love it. Richard, okay. There's an easy way to prove this. There's an easy way to prove you're not a fraud, fake, and a phony. The easiest way to do it is, why don't you just take in some illegals yourself? Open up some refuge somewhere and take in a bunch of illegals in your house. Go ahead and do, why don't you do that, Richard? Because you're full of crap. You don't mean anything you say. Go pay all your money and taxes to the government, socialists, or whatever you love. They won't do it. Do not let this infection of fraudulent actors, pun intended, infect our movement, or we will collapse into chaos just like they do every single time. Check this out.
14: Human rights does not stop at borders. Today, I'm increasingly concerned by the way irregular migration is being discussed across Europe and the U.S. and beyond. Fear is replacing empathy, compassion. People are reduced to numbers. They're problems, they're threats. Detention, deportation, and sending people beyond Europe's borders are increasingly presented as normal solutions. In Italy, this direction can be observed in the growing reliance on detention centers and in the detention and deportation model developed in Albania. It moves migration control outside Europe's borders and away from public scrutiny. What happens there could become a precedent and a frightening model for how Europe manages irregular migration in the future. That's why I stand with ActionAid, which is exposing the human costs and failures of a system built around detention and showing how it may breach people's rights in an unbalanced, unfair way. Migration can be managed without inhumane conditions, without weakening the right to seek asylum, and without treating human rights as obstacles. We are all migrants, every single one of us. Let us defend our shared humanity while there is still time.
13: I love the euphemisms game. Someone mentioned the new euphemism, irregular migration. It's, you know, why the migrant, why would it be irregular? Because it's illegal. And there's a process called migration that is regular migration. You know what that process is? You enter out of port of entry. You properly produce your documents. You ask to come in. You're vetted. That's what's called regular migration. There's a reason it's irregular, because it's not regular. It's also called illegal migration. And they are illegal aliens. They are aliens to a country that are there illegally. Richard Gere must be ignoring what's going on in Paris right now. The complete implosion of European open borders policies. The basically the wipeouts around the world in Germany, in France, in the UK of far left open borders actors. There's a reason people don't agree with you, bro. Because they're not all rich and gated communities like you, talking a bunch of smack, but doing nothing about it except filming stupid videos and urging the world, open your borders to everyone. Open your house, brother. Show us the pics. You can blot out everyone's faces. Oh, here are the 20, 30 illegal immigrants living with me on my property. He'll never do that. You got entire societies being destroyed by a lack of process. Oh, Dan, what do you know about immigration? Oh, gee, I don't know. I'm just married to a legal migrant. It's control. I went through the process. You know what the immigration process is called? It's called the immigration process. Folks, I can't bring this up enough because you see what happens when a contagion spreads in a political movement. Oh, ignore the process. Let's just get involved in emotions. Here's an emotional argument. An emotional argument is borders don't matter. We're all children of God. That is a fact. We are all children of God, blessed with a soul and human dignity. That does not mean or equate to in any universe that borders don't matter, because some people who are children of God and are born with dignity throw the dignity out the window and enter the country to do bad things like traffic children, murder people, or commit terror attacks. That's the real world.

0: millions will vote soon. But do they really know the issues? Now, Rob Schmidt is on Newsmax tonight talking about the war for America's future. Rob Schmidt reveals that many Americans are embracing socialism, especially young people. Rob exposes the hidden dangers of socialism and its war on our freedom. He says the big media won't tell you the truth about President Trump and his real record. A secure border, biggest tax cuts in history, inflation under control, lowest drug prices, largest crime drop ever, and so much more. Rob has the whole story on Trump and the media. So watch Newsmax on cable tonight. 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
2: In Arcadia, a couple has pleaded not guilty to dozens of child abuse charges involving more than a dozen surrogate-born children. 39-year-old Sylvia Zhang and 66-year-old Guo Jun Xuan were arrested this morning and are being held on $20 million bail each. Xuan's also suspected of owning a property in El Monte that was allegedly used as a casino and a pot house where psilocybin mushrooms were grown. The NTSB says a news helicopter began descending rapidly while covering a separate deadly metro bus crash in Los Angeles on September 15th. Investigators say video captured warning horns during the final 29 seconds of the flight, consistent with alerts for unsafe rotor speeds. The crash killed NBC reporter Eliana Moreno, pilot George Marcineau, and pedestrian Edie Gutierrez Mejia. A final report could take weeks or months. Those are the headlines. I'm Sharon Reardon.
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10: Nothing else to go to report that 105. Making your way eastbound. Delays backing up away from just about Sepulveda Boulevard. You're on the brakes all the way to the 605 freeway. Also on that 91 eastbound, delays out of Carson away from Main Street. And you're on the brakes ahead to the 605. More slowing from the 5 towards Green River and Corona. Tough in Corona. 15 southbound, leaving the 91 freeway. Taking you ahead, looking better beyond Wyrick Road.
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1: That's the real world. That's why we have process. Render unto Caesar what is Caesar's. That's why human beings have to control a process, a legal process to prevent government from just throwing innocent people in jail, a border process to prevent terrorists from coming in. When you get lost in the world of emotion and bumper stickers, coexist, tolerance, and all this other bolt they throw out there, this is what happens. And you're seeing this infection now where people, again, on our side are like, well, I saw on Twitter, somebody said this. Does that make any sense to you? Well, not really, but the way they said it, the way they said it was designed to deceive you. It's bumper sticker tweets. You've seen people do it, get exposed every day now. Nothing they've told you is true. Nothing. Folks, here's even more evidence, by the way, that you should take a lot of this polling. And you should just throw it right in the garbage and incinerate it. If you show up on election day and the numbers, we know the MAGA movement can do it. You will win. If you don't, we will lose. That's it. There's no cheat sheet to this game. There's none. Show up and please, in the name of all that's holy out there, or we will lose our country to a bunch of secular commie lunatics. Please bring 10 people with you. Please. I'm begging you to bring 10 people with you. I'm not too proud to tell you that. We will lose our country. These people taking over, the Abdul El-Sayeds, hate this country and everything about it. And you should not be ever afraid or cowed to say it. You say it because it's true. Here's CNN again. Harry Enten, CNN, I certainly don't have any pro-Trump agenda, saying, hey, man, the polling in the past, like we have evidence the polling in the past, in the Donald Trump era, has been wrong over and over. So I don't understand why anyone trusts the polling now. So this is just a short clip of Harry Enten saying, if we apply the rules from past elections, here's where the polling missed, because the elections already happened. We have the data. And you apply it to now, if this is a polling miss, here's what it'll actually look like. And it's not nearly as bad as everyone tells you if the polling is off. Check this out.
2: If we, in fact, do have these same exact overperformances from Republicans, well, this 53-47, what does that turn into? Well, it turns into, boom, 51-49 Republicans, because Michigan, that would go from blue to red. How about Texas? That would go from blue to red. Iowa, the same. Ohio, the same. So what happens in Texas could very well tell us what is going on nationwide. Because if Texas turns blue, it means that all of this red right here, well, maybe the polls would actually indicate that they would turn blue.
1: Folks, you know I hate stupid cliches, but sometimes they're helpful because everybody understands them. That's why they're cliches. Sometimes the past is prologue. The polling is missed in the Trump era many times. There are a number of theories behind it. Republicans don't like to talk to pollsters. Republicans do, you know, the home phones aren't around anymore. It's harder to track people down by cell phone. I have a theory on it. You may think it's crazy. I'm going to throw it out there. I'm not telling you Democrats don't work for a living. A lot of them do. A lot of Democrats are in, you know, unions and bust their ass and they just don't vote like us. But that doesn't mean it. But there's a damn good chance if you're a conservative Republican, you probably have a freaking job and you're not answering a pollster spending 20 minutes on the phone. There is a reason that the polls have been wrong over and over. If you show up, we will be okay. If you don't, we will lose and your country will go down in flames. Now, I said to you before, you know, I walked into a mess and I was happy to do it. When you're asked to serve by the president, the answer is yes. You don't go tell people, hey, do or do not, and then not do it yourself. I was proud to do it, and I'm really proud of that year. But folks, the organization, so much damage and destruction was done. I don't have an easy answer for you. But one thing I can tell you for a fact is regardless of what national security slash law enforcement entity you choose going forward, and you're going to have to do it through your representatives. The only way it's going to happen is through an act of Congress and the change in the law. It's the only way. It's not going to be done by anyone other than Congress in conjunction with the president who signs it. That's it. There's got to be a bridge. And the reason there has to be a bridge is national security threats, real, persistent, acute national security threats, acute and chronic, I should say, are not going to take one day off. They're not. And I'm not willing to risk your life or your kids. I'm not for that. I will never do that. I have kids too, which I you talk about skin in the game. I've got all the skin in the game you need, children myself. I got two of them. It may not be a national security election right now, but I would put my chips in with Republicans over Democrats any day on national security, public safety. We hate the military, and it's not all Democrats, it's a small portion, but it's enough. They can't stand our military, defund the police. That is a unique phenomenon on the left. There is no home for people like that on the right. There's not. You would be laughed out of a primary running on it. We hate the military and law enforcement. You would. You'd be laughed out of a primary. However, on the left, there's a lot of places you can win, and they have won with that exact approach. It may not be a national security election now. But folks, it should be. I've warned you repeatedly, there is a lot going on that's evolving quickly, and there is no time to take your foot off the gas pedal, off this car, moving towards mitigating some of these threats. So Vice President Vance, who has been obviously knee-deep in all this as the vice president, the number two executive in our government, he was on Sean Hannity's show the other night, gave an interview. And I want you, I'm a big believer in political tactics, sound bites, snapshots, and contrast. You have to always paint a contrast. Skilled politicians do this. JD knows what he's doing here. Here he is on Sean Hannity's show, and he paints the contrast where he doesn't only say, hey, here's what we've done, but here's what you're looking at if we elect the other team, and the other team is no good for this country. Check this out.
3: If the Democrats win, here's what's going to happen. Congressional investigations, as far as the eye I can see, not good policymaking for the American people. You're going to have American energy prices skyrocket because they're going to go to war against American coal, oil, and natural gas. You're going to see our streets become less safe. Our police officers are going to be underpaid. Our troops are going to be underpaid. Your community, which has seen historic reductions in violent crime, is going to see that violent crime start to tick back up. And where we had Trinidad Aragua on the run, remember the Democrats said it was reasonable for them to overtake a few American apartment buildings. We said, no, that's unacceptable. So you're going to see those cartels start to dominate the American economy, the American southern border again. We have historically low rates of fentanyl overdoses in the United States of America because we finally went to war against those drug cartels. I think a lot of Americans know a lot of people who are suffering with addiction. Do you want to pick up that phone and find out that your neighbor who's been struggling has been poisoned to death by that stuff that the cartels are bringing across our border? Or do you want to give your neighbors more of a second chance? All of these things are on the ballot.
1: They are on the ballot. That's the contrast for you. Fentanyl deaths go up again. Public safety situation will deteriorate. Violent crime back up. Our military getting defenestrated, not properly funded. Our soldiers getting crapped on. I'm not going to let that happen, and neither are you. That's the contrast. Now, I titled today's show Fear Porn because, folks, you're already seeing it, too. You see this story? Have you heard about it with the plague? We're not doing this again. We're not doing it again. Yes, the story is real. Yes, points, let's check boxes. Yes, story's real. Media goofballs who watch my show. Got it? Box number two. Plague is very serious, deadly in many cases if not treated. Number three, we are not taking any guidance from media idiots on the left on what's happening, and we are not doing the panic stuff. We are going to use reason and logic, and we're not going back to what you did in COVID, where everything you told us to do was wrong, and therefore, tying it back to the beginning of the show, I hope you see what I'm doing here. This is why faith in institutions, the media, FBI, and elsewhere has completely collapsed because of people like you who did not believe in the truth and just fell in love with a bumper sticker. You're all gonna die. You will die if you listen to these idiots. Here was this lady, Annie Jacobson, on a podcast. I'm going to give you both sides of this so you can process information, wipe out facts that don't matter, that are not evidence and unrelated, include facts that do matter in your funnel, and decide, how should we respond to this? Do you want President Trump in charge with this Russia plague story? Or do you want AOC in charge answering the phone like Hillary, at 3 a.m, what Hillary said? Do you really? You sure? It is serious. So I'm going to give you a side of this. This is this lady, Annie Jacobson, on the plane. Check this out. It's about a minute long.
4: As far as you're aware, what are the most risky or controversial experiments that have happened in bioweapons so far?
5: Pneumonic plague.
4: What's that?
5: Which, okay, we all know bubonic plague. Pneumonic plague is the aerosolized version of bubonic plague. Bubonic plague, a flea from an infected flea bites you, you get bubonic plague. Pneumonic plague, it gets into your lungs and it becomes aerosolized. Pneumonic plague has a case fatality rate of 100%. Unless you get antibiotics into your system within 24 hours, not 25 hours. First 24 hours, you get antibiotics, you have a chance at living. If you don't, you die 100%. 100%. It is what the Defense Department, FEMA, HHS, CDC, WHO is probably the most afraid of. It's called a select, it's called a tier one select agent. It's one of the most likely to be used, and it's a 100% killer. And now imagine if you could genetically modify that to evade cure. So imagine if antibiotics no longer work.
1: Okay. It's serious, correct? Does that mean we should pull the media pin on the grenade and hit the bed with a letter missing? Some of you know what that means. Absolutely not. Where did that get us last time? It got infants in surgical masks. It got students at 75 years of learning loss, being a little dramatic, but not much. It got supermarkets where you were supposed to walk one way down a row and another. I used to just do the opposite just to piss everybody off because it was so stupid. It got a toilet paper crisis, ventilators. It was a total mess because we dumped reason and facts and got into bumper sticker, Twitter-based psychosis. Not you, but everyone. That's why nobody trusts anyone anymore. That's why you've got the truth inversion, where all of a sudden all the people you elected and stalwart supporters who've been with you in the trenches for all these fights are all of a sudden the bad guys. It's almost like it's a deliberate attack to destroy this place from the inside, to purposefully destroy the institutions. Even led by your best of friends. It's almost like it's all deliberate.
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15: Folks, here's the concerning part about this. Outside of the lethality of pneumonic plague, the concerning part is there are open questions. The open questions are, what exactly were they doing with this virus? Was it gain of function? We don't know that yet. I'm not on the inside getting these presidential daily briefs. I assure you, the president and his national security team, including Secretary of State Rubio, Ratcliffe, Patel, Clayton, and others, are getting briefings we're not getting. They have sources that they're getting. They know a lot more than we do. But there are open questions in the public ecosystem. Does it mean we should hit the bed and hit the panic button? Just keep the kids out of school. Everybody put your masks on. We're not doing that, bro. We're not doing that. And sis, we ain't doing it.
16: Stop
15: We're going to stop
16: Get
15: it.
16: Get some help.
15: Get some help. I just put in ChatGPT because, Justin, you were with me for this one, and Guy too. When COVID first broke, and even some people you and I know were starting to like lose attachment to reality, and we're doing like the tolerance coexist bumper stickers getting lost in the we're all going to die stuff. You can go back and pull hundreds of hours of footage of me telling people over and over, hey, can we at least determine two things? Whenever you hear about a viral, bacterial, infectious agent, whatever, prion outbreak, you have to be concerned about two things. The lethality of it. How many people does it kill? Pneumonic plague, if untreated, kills a lot. Close to 100%. That's bad. Lethality is awful. But you also have to consider the R naught. In other words, how many people will an infected person contaminate with this? Because some viruses, ironically, and bacteria, are so lethal and kill people so quickly, ironically, it makes it hard to spread. I know that sounds crazy, but that's how virology and infectious diseases work. I threw it in just ChatGPT and asked, how contagious is pneumonic plague? Pneumonic plague is not exceptionally contagious compared with the major respiratory viruses. Its terrifying reputation comes from its rapid progression and extremely high lethality. Stop right here. Okay, here's point one. Very bad, because if you're not treated right away, and with antibiotics, you can treat it. I want to be clear. You can. But if you don't, its lethality is high. Very bad. However, it generally requires relatively close exposure to respiratory droplets, unlike measles, and the bacterium isn't considered capable of long-range airborne transmission. All I'm trying to tell you is it's a threat. There are unanswered questions, but getting back to the COVID era, let's go crazy, stick our kids in bubbles. We're not doing it again. The R naught is not particularly high for this. However, were they manipulating it? We're going to find out. Now, I don't buy doomer slop ever. I'm going to spend the rest of my career on the air, however long that is, exposing it. Because if you don't excise this cancer from your movement, we're going to become nothing better than the bumper sticker left. Coexist, tolerance, whatever. Fight the power. Don't believe the hype. Like, that's all they are, is freaking bumper stickers. Reason goes out the window. The NPC is the biggest threat to your movement. I'm going to go to people I trust, who I'd worked with. Here's Secretary of State Rubio saying what I just told you. It's a threat. They're monitoring it. Thank God, capital G, thank you, God. I'm not using his name in vain, ever. Thank God President Trump and his team are in charge and not AOC and Kamala Harris right now. Here's Marco Rubio talking about calm. We're looking at it. We're doing our homework. Let's process the information and come to a sensible conclusion. Check this out.
17: Well, we know what we know, obviously, about whatever the Russians have provided, which is it seems that there was a worker at the lab that was infected, and is concerned that that, you know, could have spread, at least internally. So you've seen them do quarantines, events of that nature. There's very limited travel between the U.S. and Russia, obviously. But like anything else, something like that gets out, it could quickly spread. So we're watching and monitoring it closely. I don't think it's cause for alarm, but it is cause for focus and a cause to just keep an eye on it. And we're doing that.
15: There is no scenario by which panic helps you. None. Zero. We're not doing that. It's also how this infection is spreading on our side. Well-financed to try to get you to believe stupid things like put the mask on your face because you're all going to die if you don't. Wow, I'm going to die. I better put the mask on. But it doesn't make sense. It doesn't matter. I saw it.
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22: California Governor Gavin Newsom has ordered threat monitoring over remarks President Donald Trump made during a rally in Nebraska. Last night, Trump said Iran could take out a U.S. city, naming Los Angeles and San Diego, and called it a small price to pay for keeping the country safe. Newsom slammed the president.
23: This is not only madness, this is dangerous, and it's deranged. And the question is self-evident. Where the hell is Congress?
22: The White House pushed back, saying the U.S. is fighting to stop Iran from having the ability to take out L.A. and San Diego with a nuclear weapon, which they say the regime would if they had the chance. Kaiser will pay more than 1,000 nurses millions in back pay after a payroll error caused years of underpayment. The California Nurses Association reached an agreement with Kaiser after filing a complaint in 2024. The back pay goes back to at least 2021 and could total tens of millions of dollars. The CNA represents 25,000 nurses at 22 Kaiser locations. Music legend Sheila E. is criticizing California officials for their handling of a woman's death. Daniel Martindale with more.
24: An Altadena resident died at the Carson Jazz Festival where temperatures reached about 100 degrees. The woman was found unconscious Saturday at Anderson Memorial Park and was later pronounced dead. Sheila E. says she would have never performed had she known the woman's body was still at the park. She says she was told someone had